0: Tonight, ladies and gentlemen, we're broadcasting from the Naval Air Station on Whidbey Island. And now, before introducing our star, let me tell you some facts about the naval background of his heroic family.
1: Oh, Don, they don't care about that. But then they might, so go ahead and tell them.
0: In 1789, there was Phineas J. Benny.
1: Yes, sir, good old Phineas.
0: In 1812, there was Abadiah J. Benny.
1: Good old Abby. He was the only man to ride a torpedo side saddle. Poor fella, he never should have dug his spurs into it. Continue, Don.
0: In 1836, there was Fauntleroy J. Benny.
1: Good old Fonty.
0: In 1861, there was Cornelius J. Benny.
1: Good old Corny.
0: And in the year 1872, another member of this great family was born, and here he is, Jack Benny.
1: Thank you. Hello again. This is Jack Benny talking. And Don, where do you come off saying that I was born in 1872? I'm not that old, you know.
0: But Jack, you told me yourself. Tell these boys that
1: Don, I told you to tell them that I was steeped in Navy tradition. Steeped, not soup. My goodness.
0: Oh, I'm sorry, Jack, but I was carried away with the important men in your family.
1: Oh, yes. Finney, Abby, Fonty, and Corny. What men?
0: Well, they're all dead now, aren't they, Jack?
1: All except Corny. He's writing for Fred Allen. Imagine. Now, imagine my great-grandfather writing for Allen.
0: Now, wait a minute, Jack. I hear a lot of Fred's programs. I don't think his stuff is so old.
1: You don't, eh? Well, Don, all I know is I read one of Allen's scripts, and the most modern words in it were thee, thou, and ye. If thou knowest what I mean. Oh, hello, Mary.
2: Hello, Jack. Hiya, fellas. Hello, everybody.
1: Gosh, Mary, you're just bubbling over. What are you so happy about?
2: Well, Jack, when I was a little girl, I read the story of Robinson Crusoe.
1: Robinson Crusoe?
2: Yes. Ever since then, I've dreamed of being cast away on some deserted little spot far from civilization. And at last, here I am on Whidbey Island.
1: Oh, yes, yes. It is a romantic little place, isn't it?
2: I'll say it is. You know, last night I was sitting in the moonlight with a bombardier, and out of a clear sky, I turned to him and said, you know, being on this island makes me wish I was Dorothy L'Amour.
1: Really?
2: Yeah. And he turned to me and said, sister, you're not wishing any harder than I am.
1: Well, how do you like that?
0: Hey, Barry, these fellows up here are hard to please, aren't they?
2: Oh, no, only one out of 100 is like that.
1: How do you know?
2: I was out with the other 99.
1: Oh, then you must have gotten around. Have you been to the Green Gate? Huh? Have you been?
2: 99 times.
1: Mary, you're making this whole thing up. We've only been up here since the... Come in.
3: Hello, Mr. Benny. I'm Ruby Wagner, Mary Livingston's girlfriend from Vancouver.
1: Oh, for heaven's sake. Are you still following Mary around?
3: Jack, who is it?
4: Mary!
3: Ruby!
4: Oh, Mary, I'm surprised you're still around here. I thought you'd surely gone home to Vancouver by this time. Not that I'm not glad to see you, but my...
1: Girl.
4: ...being in our radio program all the time.
1: Girlies.
4: Kitties.
1: Girlies.
4: And they'll talk to you.
1: Wait a minute. For heaven's sake, girls, knock it off, please. Now, Ruby, you promised that you'd forget all about Hollywood and go back to Vancouver. Last Sunday, you butted in and started imitating Katharine Hepburn.
3: Katharine Hepburn?
1: Yes.
3: The color lilies are in bloom again. Rally, they are. You haven't seen beautiful color lilies until you see my color lilies. Come stroll with me in the garden.
1: Ruby, please.
3: See my color lilies.
1: Ruby, we heard about your calla lilies last week.
3: They're beautiful, aren't they?
1: Yes. Now go back to Vancouver and forget about Hollywood. You know, we've got real stars there, like Ingrid Bergman, Barbara Stanwyck, Claudette Colbert.
3: And Betty Davis?
1: Yes, Betty Davis.
5: Of course I loved him, but even though I loved him, I killed him. And I'm glad you're here. And if I had the opportunity again,
1: Ruby,
5: I'd kill him again. Of course I would, and I'd be glad
1: kiddo.
5: Again. Glad that you're here.
1: Ruby, that's enough. Now, will you please go?
5: Go, of course I'll go. I'll be glad to go. Glad. And if you ask me to go again, I'll be glad to go again.
1: Ruby! Mary, that's the silliest person I ever met. Mary, will you try to do something about her?
2: Yes, Jack, I'll be glad. You've asked me to do it again, I'll be glad again.
1: Now, stop with that. It's all your fault she's following us around. Of all the girls in Vancouver, you had to go to school with her.
2: I couldn't help it. She was a teacher.
1: Oh, well, no wonder she's so apple-happy. Now, let's see. What was I going to do? Oh, yes. Ladies and gentlemen, as I announced last week, we're finishing out this season with guest singers. And tonight, I'd like to present one of the stars of the new 20th Century Fox picture, Four Gills and a Jeep, Dick Haynes, who will sing Long Ago and Far Away.

run up and down my spine. Aladdin's lamp is mine. The dream I dreamed was not

0: arranged long ago and far away, sung by Dick Haynes. Very good, Dick, and I want to thank you for leading off our parade of guest singers.
1: You're very welcome, Jack.
0: By the way, Dick, there's something I'd like to ask you. Would you consider being a regular member of my program?
1: Well, I don't know, Jack. It'll depend largely on the salary.
0: Salary?
2: Well, goodbye, Dick. It was nice knowing you.
0: Mary, stay out of it. Well, Dick, I don't know much about money matters, and I certainly wouldn't want to offend you by offering you too little. So what do you think would be a fair salary?
1: Well, I don't know, Jack. What were you paying Dennis?
0: Dennis? $35 a week. But then, you must remember, Dennis was with me 5 years. That's quite a long time, you know.
1: Well, what did Dennis get the first year?
2: The Purple Heart.
0: Mary, will you please be quiet? Dick and I are talking business. Well, what do you say, Dick?
1: Well, I don't know, Jack. $35 a week isn't quite the figure I had in mind.
0: Oh, you mean you'd want more than that?
1: Well, yes. A little more.
0: Well, I think we could talk about it. Just what do you expect?
1: $1,000.
0: Yes! $1,000?
1: Jack, that isn't so high.
2: It isn't, eh? You made his nose bleed.
0: Did not. Well, Dick. Oh, they did not. It was nice of you to come up here to Seattle, and maybe some other time we'll be... Excuse me. Come in. Yes, what is it?
3: My name is John Krause, and I'm looking for my sweetheart. She followed your show here from Vancouver.
0: Oh, you mean Ruby Wagner. She was here a few minutes ago.
3: I gotta get her back. I've been in love with her ever since the day I met her. It was so romantic.
0: Look, I wish you'd take her back because...
3: never forget how we met. I was standing on a street corner, and I whistled at a beautiful girl, and I got Ruby instead.
0: Well, I'll help you get
3: and
0: her
3: now
0: back.
3: Now my Ruby is gone. She wants to become a big success like our friend Mary Livingston.
0: John.
3: So she left me. We were so happy together.
0: I know.
3: And now she's gone. She's gone. You gotta make her come back to me. You gotta, please, please, please.
0: Control you. I'm Mr. Benny, not Mr. Anthony. My goodness.
3: I'm sorry if I broke down. Have you got a handkerchief, please?
0: Yes, here.
3: Thanks. My shoes are awful dusty.
0: Now, just a minute. I didn't give you my handkerchief to polish your shoes.
3: Well, gee whiz, if I find Ruby, do you want me to look like a slob?
0: That little handkerchief won't help, believe me.
3: Imagine Ruby wanting to go to Hollywood to be an actress. She ain't got no talent, and she ought to come home.
0: You're absolutely right. Why, she has no more chance of being Katharine Hepburn than you have of being another Jimmy Durante.
3: Jimmy Durante?
0: Yeah.
3: Listen to this.
4: I'm mortified, I say. I'm mortified. They won't come to this guy in there.
0: John.
4: Hey, but where's the logic?
0: Now,
4: he hits
0: John.
4: Me over the head.
0: John.
4: Hear what he says. Consider yourself logic.
0: John.
4: I'm mortified, I tell you. So I says to him, Brianna.
0: Stop with that and get out of here.
4: What did you say, Junior?
0: I said get out of here.
4: That's my boy, you said that.
0: Never mind, go. What a couple they'll make, Katharine Hepburn and Jimmy Durante. I don't know why it is that everybody wants to be a movie actor.
5: Ah, you're right, Jack. It's so ridiculous. I don't see why people can't be happy just being what they are.
0: Yeah, that guy's as much like Durante as you are like Boyer.
5: Charles Boyer?
0: Yes.
6: Come with me to the campfire.
5: Oh, no, no, no.
6: Oh, yes, yes. Come with me, my little pigeon, and I will buy you the most wonderful jewels in the world, the lustrous spring of grape nuts.
0: What?
6: Toasty brown grape nuts. Sweet as a nut and malty rich. Forgive me if I sound too passionate.
0: Don, this is going too far.
6: Quiet, Hetty.
0: Now, Don, cut it out. We've had enough imitations here.
6: But Grape Nuts is not an imitation. It's the real thing.
0: Don, I told you to stop it. You're not Charles Boyer. Although I bet the women wish you were.
5: You really think so, Jack?
0: Yeah, that'd be enough to go around. Imagine, Fatee Boyer. Now, look, let's stop all this nonsense. We're here to entertain the boys. Unless someone can imitate Ann Sheridan, cut it out.
7: Hey, if it's glamour you're looking for, Jackson, I'm loaded. Hiya, fellas.
0: Phil, now that you've made that great big noisy entrance, let me tell you something. There's nothing glamorous about you.
7: Oh, there ain't, huh?
0: No.
7: What are you talking about? I was over to the Waves Barracks, and they've got a great big picture of me up on the wall.
0: Wait a minute. What were you doing in the Waves Barracks?
7: Putting up my picture.
0: That's what I thought.
2: Say, Phil, what does Alice write you about the new baby?
7: Oh, the baby? Oh, she's a cute little thing, and Alice says she resembles me so much, we're just like twins.
2: Really?
7: Yeah, Alice says that even when the kid cries, it sounds like that's what I like about the sound.
0: Well, don't worry, she'll grow out of it.
7: Yeah.
0: And now that you're here, Phil, how about playing a band number?
7: Okay, I'll tell you what, Jackson, I'm going to play Alabama Bound. You know, that's from Eddie Cantor's new picture, Show Business.
0: Well, it's a swell time to do it, Phil, because tonight... Wait a minute, I'll take it. Hello?
8: Hello, Mr. Benny, this is Rochester.
0: Well, I'm glad you called, Rochester. Did you get everything packed?
8: Everything, boss, and already checked out of the hotel.
0: Good.
8: But you know, Mr. Benny, you ought to consider the purchase of some new luggage.
0: Well, what's wrong with the luggage I have?
8: Well, I feel so silly walking through the lobby with two bird cages full of socks.
0: Oh, you do, huh?
8: The birds don't like it either.
0: Now, don't be ridiculous.
8: And another thing, boss, that old suitcase of yours broke open right in the middle of the lobby, and man, what a mess.
0: You mean my things fell out?
8: Part of yours and part of mine.
0: Well, that's embarrassing. Did you pick them up?
8: I picked up yours. Mine soaked right into the road.
0: Soaked into the rock? What are you laughing at?
8: I know a vacuum cleaner that's going to have an awful hangover tomorrow.
0: Well, I don't care about that. Did you pick up everything that belongs to me?
8: Everything but your toupee.
0: My toupee? What happened to that?
8: Some nearsighted woman put a leash on it and led it away.
0: What?
8: Last time I saw it, it won a blue ribbon at the dog show.
0: Well, it's your fault it's lost, and I'm going to take it out of your salary.
8: Oh, not this week, boss. You know, yesterday was the Kentucky Derby, and I made a little wager.
0: Oh, so you lost again, eh? When did your horse come in?
8: In the cool of the evening.
0: Well, you're not going to get any sympathy from me in Rochester. I'll meet you at the station right after the broadcast. Goodbye.
8: Goodbye. Oh, say, boss.
0: Now what?
8: I just got a letter from home, and we ought to be getting back there.
0: Why?
8: The calla lilies are in bloom again. Rarely they are. Those great, big, beautiful calla lilies.
0: Never mind that. Goodbye. When will that guy ever learn? Oh, well, go ahead and play, Phil. Go ahead.

0: That was Alabama Bound from Eddie Cantor's new picture, and congratulations, Eddie, on your 35th year in showbiz.
1: Say, Jackson, do you mind if I leave right after the show?
0: Why?
1: Well, one of the aviators told me as soon as the program's over, he's going to take me to see a Lynx trainer.
0: Well, that sounds interesting.
1: Yeah, I've always wanted to meet the guy that trains them Lynx.
0: Phil, a Lynx trainer is not someone who trains animals. A Lynx trainer is, Don. Don, you tell him what a Lynx trainer is.
2: Okay. Well, you see, Phil, a Lynx trainer is a mechanical device that's used to teach aviators blind flying.
0: Yeah. That's it.
3: See, Don is smart, aren't you, Jack?
0: Yeah.
2: In fact, Phil, it's one of the greatest inventions since Orville and Wilbur Wright invented the airplane.
1: Orville and Wilbur Wright?
0: Yes, Phil. And now, since we're playing here at a Naval Air Station, let's give the boys our version of the invention of the airplane. Take it down.
2: In the year 1903, two brothers, Orville and Wilbur, lived in obscurity, not knowing that someday they would become world-famous inventors. One day, early in the afternoon, Orville was sitting at his workbench while Wilbur was standing by the window, staring out into space, thinking.
0: Wilbur, what are you thinking about?
4: I don't know, Orville. I'm just looking out the window, watching them birds fly up to their nest.
0: Now,
4: say, Orville, I was just a-wondering, why can't people do what the birds do?
0: Now, hold on, Wilbur. Eggs ain't that expensive. Not yet.
4: Oh, I don't mean that, Orville. I mean, why can't we fly like a bird?
0: Fly like a bird? Wilbur, sometimes you get the darndest ideas. Come in.
3: Hello, boys.
0: Well, if it ain't Kitty Hawk.
3: You boys look busy. What are you inventing today?
0: You wouldn't believe it, Kitty, but Wilbur here is talking about inventing a contraption that'll make a man fly like a bird.
3: Man fly like a bird up in the air?
4: Why, sure.
3: What's the use of being up there? Everything you want is down here.
0: How do you know? You ain't been up there. Anyway, Kitty, I'm going to stick with Wilbur. If he wants to invent a flying machine, I'm with him.
4: Atta boy, Orville. Now, let's get busy. When we build this machine, we're going to call it the Aeroplane.
0: And I got a great idea. You know those horse-drawn trolley cars they got now?
4: Yeah.
0: Well, we'll invent a horse-drawn aeroplane.
3: A horse-drawn aeroplane? How in the world are you going to keep a horse up in the air?
4: Oh, Kitty, listen. We're going to have enough trouble trying to keep up the aeroplane. The horse is just going to have to look out for himself.
0: Aside, Kitty, we're going to build this flying machine right here and now. Well, there it is. All finished.
3: How'd you do it so fast?
0: Used to work at Boeing. Let's see, all we got to do now is... I'll take it, Wilbur, I'll take it. Hello?
5: Hello, Orville. This is Alexander Graham Bell.
0: Oh, hello, Alex. What's up?
5: Plenty. You'll never guess what I did this morning.
0: What?
5: I invented the telephone.
0: You did? Well, doggone, Alex, we're your best friends. Why didn't you call us sooner?
5: I tried to, but there was a 2-hour delay between Seattle and Whidbey Island.
0: Well, we're busy. Can't talk to you now, Alex. Goodbye.
5: Goodbye.
0: You know, Wilbur, Alex Bell just invented the telephone, but I don't think it'll ever work.
1: Oh, come on, Orville. Now, stop the fooling around. Let's get on with this aeroplane. Let's get it outdoors.
0: Okay, you lift up the tail. I'll carry the fuselage here. Let's go. Easy there. Easy.
5: Easy, Dugger. Here we are.
0: Okay, now we're ready for the experiment. Here's the crank handle, Wilbur. I'll get in. You wind her up.
1: Hey, wait a minute, Orville. You can't fly that thing.
0: Why not?
1: You ain't got no priority.
0: Priority? What's that?
3: That's something you got to get before they can take it away from you.
0: No. Well, I'll get one later. Okay, Wilbur, take the crank handle and wind her up.
1: Okay, you ready?
0: Ready.
1: There you are. She's all wound up.
0: Okay, let her go.
6: She's only a bird in a gilded cage, a beautiful thing.
0: I knew we shouldn't have used the motor out of that old phonograph.
3: Oh, it didn't hurt nothing, Orville. Just take the record out.
0: Okay. There. Now, Wilbur, give that propeller a spin and see what happens.
4: Okay. Contact.
0: Contact.
4: From her, Orville. Stand back from
0: her. Fire again, Wilbur.
4: Okay. Orville, contact.
0: Contact. It's a running. Everybody in.
4: Come on, Kitty.
3: Okay.
0: Here we go.
4: Okay. Orville, contact.
0: Contact. It's a running. Everybody in.
4: Come on, Kitty.
3: Okay.
0: Here we go.
3: Well, what do we do now?
0: Fire again, Wilbur. If it won't work now, we'll just invent the parachute. Let somebody else worry about this. Go ahead, contact.
4: Contact.
0: Okay, here we go.
4: Hey, we're going up.
3: Yeah, we're flying.
5: Yippee! Yippee, Wilbur, we're a success. She flies.
4: Yes, sirree. Now let's take her down and tell the world we invented the aeroplane.
0: Okay, take her down. Wilbur, you made a perfect landing.
3: Right in somebody's backyard.
0: That's right, we did. Oh, here comes somebody. Let's get out of here.
3: You landed right here, my Calla Lilies. You spawned my great big beautiful Calla Lilies radio, dear.
0: Of course I did, and I'm glad, glad, glad. Do you hear? I'm glad I did. If I land again, I'll do it again. I'll do it again. Play it, dear.
2: And now, friends, just a few words about Chris Crunchy Molly.
5: Success, she flies!
4: Yes, sirree. Now let's take her down and tell the world we invented the aeroplane.
0: Okay, take her down. Wilbur, you made a perfect landing.
3: Right in somebody's backyard.
0: That's right, we did. Oh, here comes somebody. Let's get out of here.
3: You landed right here, my Calla Lilies. You spawned my great big beautiful Calla Lilies radio, dear.
0: Of course I didn't. I'm glad, glad, glad. Do you hear? I'm glad I did. If I land again, I'll do it again. I'll do it again. Play it, dear.

0: Ladies and gentlemen, I give you Throckmorton P. Gildersleeve.
1: Good evening, ladies.
0: Mr. Gildersleeve, step a little closer to the microphone.
1: Closer, oh, yeah. good evening, ladies and gentlemen. Thank you, Leroy. Now sit down. That's my little nephew.
0: Mr. Gildersleeve.
1: Eh?
0: Summerfield is very proud of you tonight for trapping this dangerous criminal.
1: It wasn't so much. I just captured him single-handed, that's all.
0: Mr. Gildersleeve, would you mind telling us in your own words just how you did it?
1: In my own words? Not at all. You see, I disguised myself as Eddie the gardener, and there I was, hiding in the petunia bed, when... dropped my script. Excuse me. There. Oop, wrong page. Well, there I was, hiding in the petunia bed, when I saw this suspicious character. Well, I coolly adjusted my putty nose, then
0: Thank you, Mr. Gildersleeve.
1: Huh?
0: Sorry, our time is up.
1: What?
0: And now the Summerfield Bottling Works brings you Moments of Melody...
1: What?
0: ...featuring Mervyn Hostetter and his glass blowers.
1: Who? You can't do this to me. I just started. Ladies and gentlemen, there I was in the petunia bed. Oh, come on, Leroy, let's go home.
2: They got your picture right on the front page.
1: Yeah, that's me, all right. And a big story, too.
2: Aren't you excited, Uncle Morris?
1: Well...
2: You look so young in that picture.
1: Well, that picture was taken a few years ago, when I was at Princeton.
2: Oh. I wondered why you were wearing bell-bottom pants.
1: Yeah, they were all the rage then.
2: You were so slender, too.
1: Oh, well, I guess I was a little thinner.
2: Yeah.
1: Leroy...
2: You ought to get some extra copies of the paper, Uncle.
1: Extra copies? Well, I might pick up a few. Well, children, Sherlock Holmes Gildersleeve still has his job at the water department, you know. Better hurry if I'm going to catch my bus.
3: Want some more hotcakes, Miss Gildersleeve?
1: Yeah, no, thank you, Bertie. I have to go to work now.
2: Hey, Bertie, look at this picture in the paper.
3: Picture?
2: Yeah, right there.
3: Who's that?
2: That's Unc.
3: Huh? That skinny man is you, Miss Gildersleeve?
1: Well, Bertie, of course, that picture was taken a few years ago.
3: A few? Mr. Gildersleeve, when that picture was taken, even I was skinny.
1: Wasn't that long ago. Oh, well, better catch that bus. Bell-bottom trousers, coats of navy blue. Wish that old bus had hurried. These papers are getting kind of heavy. Maybe I shouldn't have bought 3 dozen. Good morning, driver.
3: Good morning.
1: Like to see one of these newspapers? Got my picture on it.
3: Can't read while I'm driving.
1: They ought to pension him off. The bus, too. Hey, who's that girl sitting back there? She's pretty. I could sit down next to her. Nah, that would be too obvious with all these empty seats. Besides, the bus driver is watching me. I could sit across the aisle from her, though. She is cute. Wish she'd look over here. Darn it, she won't look. Bell-bottom trousers. Oop, she looked. Good morning.
4: Good morning.
1: Nice day, isn't it?
4: Yes.
1: Yep, sure is.
5: Bell-bottom trousers.
1: You're a stranger here in town, aren't you?
4: Yes.
1: Not very talkative. Must be from Vermont. Care for a morning paper, miss? I've got lots of them.
4: Oh, are you a newsboy?
1: Huh? No. I'm not selling them. I want to give you one.
4: Oh.
1: Yeah. There you are.
4: Thank you.
1: All right. Mind if I sit next to you? The sun's in my eyes over here.
4: Well, all right.
1: There, I made it. I mean, that's better. Go ahead and read your paper. Don't let me bother you.
4: All right.
1: Yeah, pretty interesting story on the front page there.
4: What?
1: Right there. Eastern jewel thief captured by clever work of local detective.
4: Oh.
1: There's the detective.

0: picture, too.
1: Oh, yes.
0: Look like anybody you know?
1: No. I don't believe I know any college boys.
0: College? No, no, no, that's me.
1: What?
0: Well, it was taken several years ago, about 20.
1: Oh, I see. Why, it says here that you captured this dangerous criminal all by yourself.
0: Yep, single-handed.
1: Oh, it must be thrilling work being a detective.
0: Just a sideline with me. I'm really the water commissioner here in Summerfield, Throckmorton P. Gildersleeve.
1: Oh.
0: Yeah. After working at the water department, being a detective is a pipe. Yeah.
1: Well, Mr. Gildersleeve, I'll have to read this story. I'm sure it's very exciting.
0: Well, the newspaper left a lot of it out. I could tell you the real story.
1: Well, I'd like to hear it.
0: Good. Well, first I disguised myself as the gardener, and there I was hiding in the petunia bed.
1: Yes?
0: Well, suddenly I...
1: Oh, excuse me.
0: Huh?
1: I have to get off here at Hogan Brothers.
0: But...
1: Goodbye, Mr. Gildersleeve.
0: But, miss, young lady...
2: Better luck next time, Buster.
0: Let me off at the next corner.
3: Good morning, Mr. Gildersleeve.
0: Good morning, Bessie.
3: Oh, I've been reading about you this morning. You're a regular hero.
0: Yeah, thank you.
3: And I saw your picture in the paper, too. Gee, you look cute in bell-bottom pants.
0: Yeah, well, better get to work.
3: Here's the morning mail, Mr. Gildersleeve.
0: Thank you, Bessie. Just put it here on my desk. Don't feel like working today, Bessie. Bessie, something very unusual happened on the bus this morning.
3: Oh, did a man get up and give a woman his seat?
0: Yes. Oh, my goodness. No, Bessie. Something wonderful happened. I met the most beautiful girl.
3: Oh.
0: Yeah. Just the kind of girl I've always dreamed of meeting. Sweet, attractive, lovely smile. But we met for just a fleeting moment, Bessie. Then she folded her tent like the Arabs and silently stole away.
3: She had a tent on the bus?
0: Figure of speech, Bessie. Longfellow.
3: Oh.
0: I'll probably never see her again. Well, that's life. Let's face the task at hand, Bessie. I'd better open the morning mail.
3: Yes, sir.
0: I'll answer that. Summerfield Water Department.
4: Mr. Gildersleeve?
0: Yes?
4: This is the girl you met this morning.
0: What? Oh, the girl on the bus. Well, I didn't expect you to call, so, hello, how are you?
4: Oh, Mr. Gildersleeve, I'm so glad you're there.
0: What?
4: I need your help.
0: You do?
4: Yes.
0: I'll be right over. I mean, where are you?
4: I'm at Hogan Brothers. Oh, just a minute.
0: What's the matter?
4: There's a man coming over here. Oh, goodbye.
0: Hello. She hung up.
3: What?
0: It was the girl on the bus.
3: Why?
0: She's at Hogan Brothers department store, and she needs my help.
3: Well, maybe she wants you to help her carry your packages.
0: Yeah. No. Bessie, she's in some kind of trouble. That's why she called me. I told her I was a detective.
3: Oh.
0: Yes, sir. Bessie, it looks like the great Gildersleuth has another case. Not very crowded in Hogan Brothers today. Oh, well, things are bad all over. Should be able to find her if she's still in here. I'll see her. Let's see, Gildersleeve. You're a detective. You should be able to figure this thing out. She hung up when she heard that man coming. Why was she afraid of him? Maybe he was a gangster. Wonder if he's still lurking around here. Oop. There's a funny-looking man in that phone booth over there. I'll sneak up on him. He might be the one, all right. Probably got a gun. I'll just see if he's coming out.
5: Well, hello, Gildy.
0: Oh, Judge Hooker.
5: Well, what's our great detective doing here at Hogan Brothers?
0: Well, if you must know, Judge, I'm on a new case. I'm trying to find a woman.
5: Oh, that's nothing new, Gildy. You've been trying to find a woman for years.
0: I tell you, Judge, this is something serious. I met this beautiful girl this morning. She phoned me from here a few minutes ago. Then she suddenly hung up. You know what I think, Judge? I think a gangster is after her.
5: What?
0: Well, she said there was a man... Judge?
5: Yeah?
0: Look at that man over there.
5: Where?
0: Right there. He looks mighty suspicious to me. What's he sneaking around here for? He keeps walking up and down that aisle.
5: You big boob, that's the floor walker.
0: Floor walker? Yes, I didn't see the gardenia in his buttonhole.
5: What a detective. Goodbye, Sherlock Nobody Holmes.

0: Oh, dear. What could have happened to that girl? I looked in every department in Hogan Brothers. I know she's in some kind of trouble. If I could... Whoop! There she is, coming out of Peavy's. Oh, miss! Miss! Here I am! She got on that bus. Miss! Miss! Darn it, she got away. Now what am I going to say? I wonder if she said anything to Peavy. Peavy!
1: Well, hello, Mr. Gildersleeve. What can I do for you?
0: I just saw that girl come out of here.
1: Oh, is that so? She's rather attractive, isn't she?
0: Peavy, there's a man after that girl.
1: Yeah? I bet I know who he is, too.
0: No, Peavy, you don't understand. This is important. I've got to find that girl, and you can help me. I want to cross-examine you.
1: How's that?
0: Cross-examine. That's the way we detectives piece things together.
1: Oh.
0: Now, let's see now. Let's start from the beginning. How did she look when she came in?
1: Pretty good.
0: I don't mean that. Did she look worried?
1: Well...
0: Didn't look worried.
1: I didn't say that.
0: Then she did look worried?
1: I didn't say that either.
0: Well, let's skip it. When she came in, did she say anything to you?
1: Yes, she did.
0: What?
1: She said, give me a cup of coffee.
0: Is that all?
1: That's all. No donuts, just coffee.
0: Peavy, I don't care about the coffee.
1: I guess she didn't either. She only drank about half of it.
0: All right. Now, look, I've got to get some information about that girl, Peavy. Some clues. When she walked out of here, did she leave anything?
1: Well...
0: Think, Peavy. Concentrate.
1: Well, come to think of it, she did leave something.
0: She did? What?
1: She left a nickel for the coffee.
0: Oh! Peavy, you're a big help.
1: Well, no, I wouldn't say that.
0: I wouldn't either. I've got to find that girl.

0: Doctor, lawyer, merchant, chief, rich man.
1: Bertie, what are you doing? Counting buttons?
0: Nothing, Mr. Wall. I'm counting the people I know who like parquet margarine. Judge Hooker, he's the lawyer. Merchant, that's Mr. Peavy, and then there's some...
1: Well, it doesn't make any difference who you name, Bertie. Everybody likes things that taste good. And believe me, parquet margarine is delicious.
0: I know it, Mr. Wall. Last night, I used parquet in a casserole dish, and I thought Mr. Gildersleeve would never stop eating. My, you should see that man.
1: Well, Gildy likes things well-flavored, all right, and he feels pretty strongly about economy and quality, too.
0: And parquet pleases him both ways. You should see that man waiting.
1: Parquet margarine pleases everybody when it comes to economy and quality. 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
0: And when you stop and think that parquet costs only about half as much as the most expensive spread, my, my.
1: Yes, Bertie, you can go right down the list. The wives of all kinds of men from all parts of the country, they all like the quality and economy of parquet.
0: Doctor, lawyer, merchant, why, everybody likes parquet margarine because it tastes so good.
1: That's P-A-R-K-A-Y, parquet margarine made by Kraft. 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

0: Well, it looks as though the great detective, Gildersleeve, is on another case. A very mysterious one. Who is the girl on the bus? Who is she running away from? And why did she disappear? That's what the great Gildersleeve would like to know.
1: Just can't understand this thing, Bessie. I wonder what kind of trouble that girl is in.
2: I don't know, Mr. Gildersleeve.
1: What made her run out of Hogan Brothers department store like that?
2: Maybe there was a sale across the street. Yeah.
1: Thank you very much, Bessie.
2: You're welcome.
1: Well, I guess the best thing to do is wait here at the water department. Maybe she'll call me back.
2: Mr. Gildersleeve?
1: Yes?
2: While we're waiting, can I go down and get a malt?
1: Yeah.
2: Thanks a lot.
1: How can that girl drink so many malts? Guess I ought to do some work. But how can I keep thinking about that girl on the bus? What if she really is in trouble? All this excitement is wearing me out. Might as well lean back and relax for a while.
3: Lean too far. My head. I can see stars.
1: Well, there's a Big Dipper.
3: I hear music, too. Pretty.
1: Better get up. Have to get this chair fixed someday. My head feels funny. Wonder who that is. Come in.
4: Mr. Gildersleeve.
3: It's you.
4: Yes. Are you alone?
1: Alone? Yes. Bessie's getting them all.
4: Good.
1: I looked for you at Hogan Brothers.
4: Shh. They might be listening.
1: They?
4: Yes, Mr. Gildersleeve. I must talk to you.
1: Of course. Sit down.
4: No, there's no time. They're after me.
1: They are? Who?
4: Blackie Nolan and his gang.
1: Blackie Nolan?
4: Yes, I got away from him this morning. He's after this package.
1: Oh, he is?
4: It's very valuable. Blackie would do anything to get it. He'd even commit murder.
1: Murder?
4: Yes. Will you keep it for me?
1: What? Me? Well, that man...
4: Oh, you will do this for me. Won't you, Mr. Gildersleeve?
1: Give me that package.
4: Oh, Mr. Gildersleeve, it's wonderful of you to do this.
1: Well?
4: You are very sweet.
1: Oh, shucks.
4: I should reward you with a kiss.
1: Yeah.
4: But I haven't time. Goodbye, Mr. Gildersleeve.
1: But, miss, when will I see you?
4: Tonight. Meet me at Hogan Brothers at midnight.
1: At midnight?
4: The side door will be open.
1: But...
4: Please don't fail me. Goodbye.
1: Goodbye. Oh, brother, how do I get into these things? Hogan Brothers at midnight. And she said Blackie Nolan would commit murder to get this package. Well, anyhow, she's safe. She hasn't got it. I've got it. I've got it.

0: 12 o'clock, Mr. Gildersleeve.
1: Yes. Thanks for coming with me tonight, Bessie.
0: Oh, that's all right. I wanted to come to Hogan Brothers anyhow.
1: What?
0: Well, they're having a hat sale tomorrow, and this is a good time to pick one out.
1: Oh, my God. Pick out a hat at midnight?
0: Well, sure. And if I find one I like, I'll leave a deposit with the night watchman.
1: Bessie, we're supposed to be solving a mystery.
0: Oh, yes. And isn't it exciting? Just like one of those mystery programs on the radio.
1: Hmm?
0: Well, you know, the private eye and his girl assistant. Of course, this is different. Those girls are always dumb.
1: Yeah, they're always dumb. Side door must be down this alley. Keep close to me now, Bessie.
0: Yes, sir.
1: Quiet now. Shh. Here's the door. It says employees only, but let's go in anyway.
0: What?
1: Skip it, Bessie. Come on. Oh, brother. Sure looks different in here at night. Just that little light on.
0: Yes. Kind of scary.
1: Wonder where that girl is. Don't see her anywhere. Miss. Oh, miss. That's funny. Miss. Well, she isn't here. Maybe Blackie Nolan got here ahead of us, Bessie. You may have her locked up here someplace.
0: Shall we go home, Mr. Gildersleeve?
1: Yeah. No, Bessie. She needs my help, and I'm going to find her.
0: Yes, sir.
1: Quiet now. The gang might be hiding in the shadows. Come on. You'll tiptoe.
0: Yes, sir.
1: We'll start looking on the first floor, and Bessie, there's the gang.
0: Oh!
1: Four men with rifles. Don't shoot, fellas. Oh, they're just dummies.
0: We're in the sporting goods department.
1: Yeah. Four men aiming at one little rabbit. Bessie, better stop and map out a plan of action.
0: All right.
1: We can sit down here on the escalator. We'll have to be systematic about this, Bessie. We have the whole store to cover, so that...
0: Mr. Gildersleeve?
1: Hmm?
0: You want to go up to the second floor?
1: Second floor? No.
0: Well, that's where we're going.
1: Oop! Yep, someone started the escalator. Let's get off of this thing, Bessie.
2: Proves it. The gang is here. Have to work fast before they catch up with us. Must have her hidden here someplace. You take that aisle over there, and I'll take this one.
0: Yes, sir.
2: Now keep both your eyes open, Bessie.
0: Oh, I will, Mr. Gildersleeve.
1: Bell bottom trousers. Folks and navy blues. Wonder where they're hiding that girl. Bessie, where are you?
0: Oh, I'm in the kitchenware department. Where are you, Mr. Gildersleeve?
1: I'm in ladies' bathing suits. Dark in here. Wonder where Bessie is now. Bessie? Bessie? Bessie?
3: Yeah?
1: Bessie's voice is changing. Whoop! That wasn't Bessie.
3: I got the girl, Blackie. Good. Now let's get that amateur flatfoot.
1: Amateur flatfoot? That's me. All right, let's go away. Now I got two girls to rescue. Where can I go? What's this? Men's suit department. I'll stand next to these clothing dummies. Good thing I've got on my new spring suit.
3: He's over here someplace, Blackie. We'll find him. Imagine that goof bringing the package right to us.
4: Yeah.
3: What a sucker. Over there. See, look over there in the men's department.
4: Okay, Blackie.
1: Eve, he's coming over here. I'll stand real still. I'll be a dummy.
3: And when you find him, don't play with him.
4: I won't. I'll slap him silly with this blackjack.
5: Now, I know you're around here someplace, Flatfoot, and I'm gonna find you.
3: See anybody?
4: Nah. Nothing over here but a lot of clothing dummies.
1: That's what he thinks.
4: Look at this fat dummy with the mustache. What a stomach. Must be size 48.
1: 47.
4: Did you say something, Blackie?
3: What? No, I never said nothing.
4: Well, somebody did.
3: One of these dummies ain't a dummy.
5: Come on now. Come on, which one of you guys is faking? So you won't talk, huh? Well, I'm going to tickle every one of you. I'll start on the end here. No, he ain't ticklish. How about this one in a blue suit? No. How about you, fatso? You ticklish in the ribs?
3: Well, you're the one laughing, boy.
6: Wait a minute.
3: I got him, Lucky. Don't let him have it. Okay.
6: But...
7: Mr. Gildersleeve. Mr. Gildersleeve.
6: Oh, it's you, the girl on the bus.
7: Yes.
6: Where am I?
7: Well, you're in your office. It looks as though you fell out of your chair and bumped your head.
6: Oh, no wonder I had that horrible dream. But you did call me and say you were in trouble.
7: Yes, I did. I left a package on the bus this morning, and I thought you might have found it.
6: Oh, is that all?
7: But everything's all right. The bus driver brought it into Hogan Brothers just as I was phoning you.
6: Oh, so that's why you hung up.
7: Well, I hope I haven't caused you any inconvenience.
6: Inconvenience? No. I like falling on my head.
7: Well, goodbye, Mr. Gildersleeve.
6: But, miss, when will I see you again?
7: Well, I take the bus every morning, 9 o'clock.
6: Ah, see you tomorrow, 9 o'clock.
7: Bye.
6: Goodbye. Better sit down. My head still hurts. Well, anyway, it turned out all right. Got acquainted with a girl. I'll see you tomorrow morning. Just lean back and think about it. God, she's beautiful. She's... Here I go again. Ouch! My head. Wonder what I'll dream about this time.

0: The great Gildersleeve will be back on his feet in just a minute. 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
1: Good morning, Peavy.
2: Hello, Mr. Gildersleeve. How's your great detective this morning?
1: Well, Peavy, I'm through with being a detective.
2: How's that?
1: Yes, sir. I've been neglecting my duties in the water department these last few weeks.
2: Yes, you have.
1: Well, that's all over now. I'm returning to my regular work. I bet things will run a lot better in the water department now that I'm back on the job.
2: Well, now, I wouldn't say that.
1: Fooled you, didn't I, Peavy? Good night, folks.
0: The Great Gildersleeve is played by Harold Perry. The show was written by Gene Stone and Jack Robinson, with music by Jack Meekin. Be sure to listen in next Wednesday and every Wednesday for the further adventures of the Great Gildersleeve.
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1: Way down in Lover's Lane, we'll wander.
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0: Well, little girl, if there's a mellow groove to be in, I think we're in it.
1: Young lady.
0: Well, after all, all the musicians on this show are old men who play trumpet and trombone. You're the only girlfriend we've had here.
1: Oh.
0: Huh?
1: Sends me.
0: Sends
1: me? Now,
0: you gotta send me with another song. You discuss with the boy.
1: Baby, that ain't right.
0: Oh.
1: Kid.
0: Oh.
1: Take me away.

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Phoebe, baby, what is the matter with you? You've got the world in a jug. You don't have a thing to do. I went to the fortune teller. Phoebe, baby, what is the matter with you?

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0: I began my story out in West Virginia in a little college. 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
1: Even though his buddies always got the studies too.

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1: The players marched up the field and down the field.
0: Hell, man.

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I could be a

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0: and every night, Monday through Saturday, the Coca-Cola Company sends America's favorite bands to America's fighters and workers all over the country. Wherever they are, in Maine, Florida, California, or Oregon, we bring them the music they love best, played by the bands they like most. For the men and women on the Victory March, the Victory Parade. Tonight, it's one of the nation's favorite bands for the officers and men of Mitchell Field, Long Island. Presenting in person and in the spotlight, Louis Prima.
1: Thank you, Army, and hello, folks. This is Louis Prima. Tonight, we're stationed in the spotlight at Mitchell Field. We can't think of any place we'd rather be or anything we'd rather do than play for these Army Flyers. So, boys, let's get going with the music.
0: Roger, Louis. We're taking off to a spotlight special written and sung by the man who plays pretty for the people, Louis Prima, Robin Hood.

many long years ago, a fella named Robin Hood, he used to rob the rich most of a chance he could. Oh, you shouldn't get me wrong, because he was no square. With his trusty bow and arrow, he could part your hair. His buddy was Little John, another was Allendale, 140 more. Together they hit the trail. They would scamper through the forest to the Blue Boar Inn. Mr. Edom told them where they should begin. He took from the rich man and gave it to the poor man. Had a fear for no man, only for his chick, whose name was Marianne. Here is a switcheroo, a Robin Hood's loyal crew. King Richard forgave them all, and here's what they had to do.

When the spotlight's on refreshment, it's Coca-Cola, the drink that stands for comradeship and welcome relaxation at home and overseas.

0: The spotlight points with pride to the offices and men of Mitchell Field, Long Island, New York. This, one of the largest air bases in the country, is headquarters for the 1st Air Force, which tomorrow observes its 4th anniversary. For 4 years, this great base has fulfilled the vital responsibilities of the 1st Air Force, guarding our eastern shores and preparing planes and crews for overseas combat. It is a great Army Air Force convalescent center and one of the most important air evacuation hospitals in the United States. Because of its early contribution to America's air might, it is often called the cradle of American military aviation. For here in 1923 was held the first parachute jumping contest. And here in 1929 was where it made the world's first blind landing, when General Jimmy Doolittle, then a major, took off, flew, and landed on instruments alone. Today, Mitchell Field maintains its traditions of service to our country and records new achievements in the annals of aviation. So to it, and to each and every one of the officers and men of Mitchell Field, a salute. Now Louis Prima comes in on the spotlight beam with a bright bit of song. Angelina.
1: I eat cutlet parmesan so that I can gaze upon Angelina. Angelina, the waitress at the pizzeria. 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

0: listens to my song. 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Angelina will be mine.
1: Yes, sir, Mitchell Field has seen many innovations in aviation. One of them was broadcasting from planes at high altitudes. So tonight, to follow suit and keep our broadcast at a high plane, Louis Prima plays a grand old tune, St. Louis Blues.

0: Well, sir, tonight the spotlight is operating on Army time at Mitchell Field from 2100 to 2230. And right now it's a bit of 4-4 time to a brand new song. Louis Prima sings, I Wonder.
1: I wonder, my little darling,

I wonder. My heart is aching. I'm a fool to let it go on breaking. Maybe I'll awake.

If this new love dies, where will you be? Will your heart come a-running back to me? I wonder.

Six nights a week, the Victory Parade of Spotlight Bands reports to Army camps, naval bases, and war industry factories for active duty. The duty tonight is at Mitchell Field, and to keep it active, Louis Prima, Lillian Carroll, and the band swing out with a live bit of jive. Hitsum, kitsum.

0: though the words sound a bit peculiar, say you love me too. Kiss 'em, bumpity,
1: hit 'em, oh.
0: Just in case the words might fool you, it means I love you. Oh, hit 'em means I wanna kiss. Kiss 'em means you're grand. 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I hope you understand. 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Kiss 'em, bumpity, hit 'em.
1: Hit 'em, kiss 'em, oh.
0: Makes no difference how you say it.

is Louis Prima Science's musical signature in the Coca-Cola guest register. It's been night number 727 for the victory parade of Spotlight Bands. And we've marched 891,808 Spotlight Miles.

0: am the Whistler. 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I know many strange tales hidden in the hearts of men and women who have stepped into the shadows. 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
1: 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Look for the familiar big yellow and black circle sign that identifies those popular signal stations in 7 western states from Canada to Mexico. And now the Whistler's strange story. Poison is quicker.
0: Most men lead lives of quiet desperation, said Thoreau. Quiet desperation. How well little Alfred Smithers, who never read a word by Thoreau in all his life, knew the meaning of that phrase. All the nagging dullness of a humdrum existence and a tiresome wife. Yes, the saucy little servant girl Alfred had married in London so many years before had become a lazy, slovenly housewife whose untidy little home had miraculously survived the Blitz. Now, with the coming of peace, Gracie Smithers sat in her dingy front parlor night after night, reading murder mysteries and yawning, while Alfred gazed blankly at his Daily Express and wished he were rid of her. Wished it with all his heart and did nothing about it.
2: Oh. Well, that's another one off me docket. The author didn't play fair, though. I still don't see how that little what's-his-name could have been the Crimson Hangman. What you thinking about, Alfie?
3: Nothing.
2: Still waters run deep, you know. You don't just sit there thinking about nothing. Only a perishing statue does that.
3: I was thinking about the days.
2: What?
3: The days aren't so bad. At least I have something to do at the office. At least I keep occupied.
2: What's the matter, Alfie? Getting the jitters?
3: Never mind.
2: Don't you like our happy little home all of a sudden?
3: If you must know the truth, Mrs. Smithers.
2: I say now, what's got your back up?
3: Oh, nothing.
2: Feeling sorry for yourself again, dearie?
3: Oh, shut up. Get back to your murder rubbish and don't bother me.
2: Really, Alfred Smithers?
3: Read, can't you? Let a man have a little peace and quiet.
2: There's nothing to read. I was hoping you'd pick up some more thrillers for me at the bargain shop tomorrow.
3: All right, all right. What do you want me to get?
2: I wrote down the titles somewhere. Got them ready for you. Oh, yes, here they are. Dearest Alfred.
3: What's that?
2: Oh, don't get the wind up, lovey. It's only a book title.
3: Doesn't sound much like a murder mystery to me.
2: Perhaps it isn't. I thought I'd like to see the Alfred in real life if he's anything like Alfred in the book.
3: Very amusing.
2: The others are all thrillers, though. Death is my bridegroom. There gives you the creeps, don't it? Nobody loves me. That's a murder that looks like suicide.
3: Yeah.
2: This Way Out, a spine-chilling cat and mouse game, the catalogue says. I Could Hang. Don't know that one. And the last one, Poison is Quicker.
3: Rubbish. Nothing but tripe.
2: Alfred Smithers, you're a snob. Everybody reads murder novels.
3: I don't.
2: Oh, you've always thought yourself better than anybody else. Especially better than me. I've never been good enough for you.
3: That's for you.
2: Perhaps it isn't. I thought I'd like to see the Alfred in real life if he's anything like Alfred in the book.
3: Very amusing.
2: The others are all thrillers, though. Death is my bridegroom. There gives you the creeps, don't it? Nobody loves me. That's a murder that looks like suicide.
3: Yeah.
2: This Way Out, a spine-chilling cat and mouse game, the catalogue says. I Could Hang. Don't know that one. And the last one, Poison is Quicker.
3: Rubbish. Nothing but tripe.
2: Alfred Smithers, you're a snob. Everybody reads murder novels.
3: I don't.
2: Oh, you've always thought yourself better than anybody else. Especially better than...

0: wife.
1: Ah, give me your list, Grazzy. I'll pick the books up tomorrow.
0: Well, okie doke. Here's the list. Be sure and get poisoners quicker. It's all about somebody murdered for insurance. Stark realism, the catalogue says.
1: Cheap trash. Dear East Alfred, death is my bridegroom. Nobody loves me. This way out. I could hang. But poison is quicker. Dearest Alfred, death is my bridegroom. Nobody loves me. This way out, I could hang. But poison is quicker.
0: Alfred, I... What's the matter? Why are you shaking so?
1: I don't know. I must have caught a chill or something.
2: Almost like a note to you, isn't it, Alfred? The barely coherent elliptical style of a suicide note. If Gracie were dead and that note were found beside her body, you try not to think of it. Why, it's monstrous. You're thinking of murder. You want to be rid of her, but not that way. Still, if you simply left her, you'd have no money. And Gracie does have insurance. But poison is quicker, she said. Poison. That arsenic powder you used in the garden. The thoughts in your mind all that night and all the next day. It's coming out now from its hiding place deep inside you. And then when you return home that evening, it happens. The little push that makes you a murderer.
0: Well, where are they?
1: Where's what?
0: My books, dearie. You said you'd bring them home with you.
1: Oh, I'm sorry, Gracie. I forgot all about them.
0: You forgot?
1: Yes, Gracie. I had other things on me mind.
0: Other things on your mind? Such an important little man, aren't we, Elfie? Can't keep a promise to your own wife.
1: I couldn't help it, Gracie. They slipped me mind.
0: Like fun they did. You done it deliberate. I know you did.
1: Gracie, don't raise your voice. It's vulgar.
0: Oh, so now I'm vulgar, am I? Well, if I'm not good enough to do things for, I'm not good enough to do things for you. You can make your own tea and toast tonight.
1: No, don't shout at me, Gracie. Don't scream.
0: Oh, don't. I'm sick and tired of getting the frosty eye from you, dearie. You're not so high and mighty. Just a miserable little clerk in a dirty little office.
1: That'll do.
0: Oh, just a second, Your Highness.
1: Gracie! Don't. You'll only upset yourself. I'll make tea for the both of us.
0: You'll make none for me. That wishy-washy weak stuff you'll brew for yourself. I'll make me own.
1: All right. But once I'll do it your way.
0: Eh?
1: Tonight I'll make it the way you want it, Gracie. Just as strong as you like.
3: With the prologue of tonight's story, Poison is Quicker, Signal Oil Company is bringing you another strange story by The Whistler. Inflation. You hear that word all around you these days. But in the midst of higher and higher prices and dollars that buy less and less, it's gratifying to find a product that actually offers more quality than ever before in history, but still sells at its pre-war price. Yet that's just what you get in new Signal gasoline. Of course, improvement isn't new to Signal gasoline. Since that day 14 years ago when Signal Oil Company introduced the first guaranteed anti-knock gasoline at no extra price, Signal gasoline has been constantly improved to give you the benefit of every latest development in the automotive and petroleum industry. But today's Signal gasoline, in which the atoms in gasoline molecules have actually been rearranged to create amazing new power, is so superior to pre-war gasolines, it's really a completely new type super fuel. To discover what thrilling performance there's still left in your car, try just one tankful of new Signal gasoline. When you step on the accelerator, you'll know why Signal products, although still young in years, have grown and grown in popularity. Until today, those friendly stations displaying Signal's yellow and black circle sign now serve 7 western states from Canada to Mexico. And now, back to The Whistler.

0: But poison is quicker. Strange what a book title can do to a man, isn't it, Alfred? Who would think it could be the stepping-off place to murder? And yet Gracie's dead now, the victim of arsenic poisoning. And you are already playing a new role, the part of a shocked husband, the little man who seems so dazed and bewildered. It's only 4 hours after you made Gracie such a nice cup of tea. Now she's dead. And Police Sergeant Jellyby is questioning you. You're thankful you're still in the safety of your own home. You might lose your head if you were in the hostile atmosphere of a police station.
1: Are you sure you can't think of any reason why your wife would wish to take her own life, Mr. Smithers?
2: Not right now, Sergeant. I just can't think now.
1: I'm sure you understand we must get to the bottom of this unfortunate affair.
2: Of course, of course.
1: Now, about the question of motive, then.
2: Well, the books. Might have been the books.
1: Books?
2: But it's such a tiny thing.
1: You better tell me about it, Mr. Smithers.
2: Well, my wife is very fond of reading. Last night she asked me to pick up some novels for her in the city today, and I was so busy, though, I forgot all about them. She was rather upset when I come home without them.
1: Upset enough to kill herself, Mr. Smithers?
2: Oh, good heavens, no. At least I didn't think so then.
1: You quarreled about it?
2: Oh, no, we never quarreled. She was upset, as I said, and it disturbed me.
1: In what way?
2: Oh, I felt rather guilty about failing her, so while she was making our tea,
1: Your wife made tea after your little incident?
2: Oh, yes, she always done that. She said I made such horrible tea. Our neighbours can tell you that.
1: Who are they?
2: Well, there's Mrs. Applegate next door. She's a widow. And then there's Henry Small across the road.
1: I see. Go on, Mr. Smithers. You said you felt guilty.
2: Oh, yes, yes, so I did. So while she was making the tea, I decided to surprise her. Make up for what I'd forgotten to do, like, you know.
1: In what way?
2: Well, I remembered the rental library on the Queen's Road might still be open, so I thought I'd better take a quick walk over there and pick up a few novels for her. I left the house without a word. Wanted to surprise her, like, see?
1: How long were you gone?
2: I left at 6:30. It was foggy, you know the way it gets this time of year.
1: Mm-hmm.
2: So I was longer than I'd bargained for. Over 30 minutes I was.
1: And these are the books you got her?
2: That's Embers of Desire and Love in the Desert. Sort of thing most women like to read.
1: Did your wife read this sort of thing as a general rule?
2: I don't know. I never much thought about the books she read.
1: What books did she ask you to get for her in the city?
2: Books?
1: Yes, what titles?
2: Oh, well, I know it's absurd, Sergeant, but I simply can't remember.
1: Are you quite sure?
2: Well, I just can't think of them. I mean, to say, I forgot about them in the first place, and now I'm so mixed up.
1: Perhaps it'll come to you later. Now about the note.
2: Yes?
1: Doesn't it strike you as rather odd?
2: I don't think I know what you mean, Sergeant.
1: Well, it isn't coherent for one thing, and she didn't sign her name to it for another.
2: I thought of that. My wife, she must have been under great mental strain when she wrote it.
1: Yeah, I can see that. Decided to take her life on a sudden impulse, eh?
2: Mm.
1: Must have thought you'd left the house in a fit of anger, then hurried about the business of writing the note and putting the arsenic in her tea.
2: It's a terrible thing to think about, ain't it, Sergeant?
1: Right. Arsenic poisoning's not the most pleasant of deaths. Since you weren't here to prevent it, perhaps it's just as well you didn't get home until it was all over.
2: Yes. Is that all, Sergeant?
1: Yes. You'll be notified when to appear for the inquest, Mr. Smithers.
2: Mm-hmm.
1: I'll see you then. Good night.
0: And so you've gotten away with murder, Alfred. Or have you? Is Sergeant Jellyby as stolid and blind as he seems? He certainly didn't seem too sympathetic. Was that merely his official manner, or does he suspect you? And was your trip to the rental library after you'd watched Gracie die as clever an alibi as you thought? You had to lie about the type of novel Gracie read. You deliberately brought home those trashy love stories to ward off any questions about the suicide note. But if Henry Small or Molly Applegate should remember that Gracie read mystery novels... Ah, you made a mistake there, Alfred. But it's too late to rectify it now. All you can do is attend the inquest with Molly Applegate and Henry Small on either side of you.
3: A nasty business, this, Alf. It'll soon be over, though.
2: I hope so, Henry.
4: You think that the coroner's jury could have made up their minds by now. Can't see why they're taking so long about it.
2: Well, it really isn't so long, Mrs. Applegate. Only been gone a few minutes.
4: A narrowing ordeal for you. That's what it is. I don't see how you could be so cool up there on the witness stand.
2: A man can't reveal his grief in public, Mrs. Applegate.
3: That he can't. You've done yourself proud, Alf. Me, now. The few questions the coroner asked me, they had me shaking like a leaf.
4: Pretty silly, if you ask me.
3: How you mean, Molly?
4: The few questions he put to you. Didn't really need to call you as a witness. Same goes for me, as far as that goes. I'm sure I could have told a sight more if I'd been asked.
2: Just what do you mean by that, Mrs. Applegate?
3: They're coming back. The jury's coming out.
2: Mrs. Applegate, I'd like to know what you...
4: Now, here's the coroner.
5: Members of the jury, have you reached a verdict?
3: We have.
5: How find you the case of the deceased Grace Smithers?
6: In the light of the evidence disclosed, we find the deceased Grace Smithers is suicide while of temporarily unsound mind.
3: Well, that's it, Alf. There it is.
4: My, yes. Nothing to worry about now.
2: What do you mean? Nothing to worry about.
4: Well, really, Mr. Smithers.
2: Well, what do you mean by it?
4: Nothing to make you bite me head off, I'm sure. Only that it's official now.
2: Sorry, Mrs. Applegate, I'm not quite myself, you know.
4: Well, I didn't mean to snap at you myself.
2: You're right, of course. I haven't anything to worry about now. Nothing at all.

0: Nothing to worry about, Alfred. Then why is fear so clammy and cold inside you? You've always been afraid of so many things. And now you've actually killed Gracie, you're afraid you'll be found out. That's the greatest fear you've ever known. Murder was so easy, but that was only the beginning. What about Molly Applegate? What more could she have told if she'd been asked? The question haunts you all during the funeral and through the next day and the day after when the insurance man calls at the house.
1: Just one more question for our files, Mr. Smithers.
2: I don't see why I have to answer any more questions. You can get all your information from the police records.
1: It's a formality we have to follow, Mr. Smithers. My company's not in business for its health, you understand.
2: But surely I told you everything you want to know.
1: Just one more thing. What really made your wife take her own life?
2: That's in the evidence at the inquest. It's available to you.
1: My instructions are to get it in your own words. You want your wife's insurance, don't you, Mr. Smithers? No sense in going to pieces, you know. If I were in your shoes, you know what I'd do? Take a trip.
2: If you was in my shoes.
1: Yes, do you good. Now, what about your wife?
2: Oh, I guess the war was too much for her. She finally gave way after it was all over.
1: Sergeant Jellyby told me you said that.
2: Then you've seen the police.
1: It's part of my job, you know.
2: Is that all you want?
1: I think so. The money will come through in due time, Mr. Smithers. Good day.
0: Panic won't help you at all, Alfred. Still, Mr. Chatham, the insurance man, seemed much too suspicious, didn't he? Why all the leading questions? If he were in your shoes, he said, he'd go away. As if he knew that was already in your mind. But that's your plan now, isn't it? The moment you get your money, you'll go away, start all over again in another town, maybe even another country. You hold to that thought all the next day, and then you stop at the corner pub on your way home from the office and have a beer with your friend Henry.
3: Well, here's to you, Alf. A long life and no slip-ups.
2: No slip-ups?
3: Accidents. Hope nothing ever goes wrong for you. Cheerio.
2: Cheerio.
3: Oh, that's a bit of all right, what?
2: Yes. Yes, it is.
3: Ran into that insurance bloke this afternoon, Chatham.
2: You did?
3: Tells me you're thinking of going away.
2: What gave him that idea?
3: Oh, I don't know. Perhaps he didn't say that exactly. Said he mentioned it to you. Where are you thinking of going, Elf?
2: Well, I haven't got them.
3: South of France is the spot this time of the year.
2: Well, I haven't even thought about it, Henry.
3: Here, speaking of France, by the way, I ran across a rum item in the paper last week.
2: Oh?
3: This French bloke's wife killed herself, see? Suicide. Plain as the nose on your face. Bloke collects the insurance and then skips off. Hops off to Paris and starts blowing in his brass on riotous living, you might say. The gendarmes picked him up like that. Give himself away, he did. He killed her himself. If he'd stayed where he was, nobody'd have been any the wiser. Now, the way I look at it, Elf... Elf, where'd he go? I say there, Peg!
4: Looking for your friend, Mr. Small?
3: Well, he was here only a second ago. I was just chinning, not looking at him especially, and he ups and disappears.
4: He walked out while you was talking, Mr. Small. White as a sheet he was, just like he'd seen a ghost.
0: It wasn't a ghost you'd seen, was it, Alfred? Merely the folly of trying to go away. Henry Small's right. People would immediately start to talk. Wait, though. Henry Small never invited you to have a beer before. And why did he tell you that story about the Frenchman? It's very suspicious. As frightening as Molly Applegate's remarks at the inquest, what was the information she could have given the coroner? The question beats at your mind again as you walk home from the pub, trying to hurry through the fog that's come up.
5: Mr. Smithers!
2: Oh!
5: I hope I didn't startle you, Mr. Smithers.
2: Yeah, you did give me a bit of a turn, Mrs. Applegate. I didn't notice you waiting at the doorway.
5: Thought you'd be along about now. I've been waiting for you.
2: Waiting for me?
5: I know how it's been for you since Gracie passed on. I thought perhaps you were tired of having your tea alone by now, eh?
2: Oh. Well, I haven't thought about it much, Mrs. Applegate.
5: As a widow, I know what it's like to be lonely myself. I just got some lovely fish and chips at the shop, and I left tea on at home. So if you'd like to come in...
2: Well, really, I thought
5: we might have things to talk about.
2: Things to talk about?
5: I'm a woman what keeps her eyes open. I know how things were with you and Gracie.
2: What do you mean?
5: In our mystery books.
2: Well, what about them?
5: Believe me, I understand.
2: Understand what? What is it to understand?
5: You can trust me not to breathe a word to anyone.
2: Mrs. Applegate, I'm sure I don't know
5: what... Alfred, you've known me long enough now to call me by my right name. You can call me Molly if you want to.
2: Oh, I'm sorry. I really must be getting home.
5: Oh, but our tea.
2: I don't want no tea. I'm not hungry, Mrs. Applegate. Good night.
0: What's happening to you, Alfred? Sergeant Jellyby, Henry Small, the insurance man, Molly Applegate. They've all talked to one another about you. Are they playing a cat-and-mouse game with you? You've got to find out how much they know. Ask Henry Small. Question him skillfully, cunningly, so that he won't suspect anything. But get the truth from him. That's it. Invite him to the house. He's late in arriving, though. By the time he does get there, it's late afternoon, and fog is beginning to creep through the streets again.
3: What did you want to see me about, Elf?
2: Well, Henry, I'd like to apologize about the other night at the pub, you know.
3: Apologize? What for?
2: I suppose you thought it was odd of me, going. I said, why are you looking out the window?
3: Oh, nothing, nothing. What's up, Elf?
2: I wanted to talk about something else, too.
3: What's that?
2: Well, I don't quite know how to say it.
3: Something troubling you, Elf?
2: Why do you say that?
3: Help sometimes to get it off your chest. Like I was saying to Molly Applegate this
2: Why
3: morning...
2: Why must you keep looking out that window?
3: What's that, Elf?
2: You're expecting something. Is that it? Is that why you was late?
3: Here he is. He's coming now.
2: Oh, who are you talking about?
3: Another minute and you wouldn't be able to see him for the fog.
2: Oh, is it here? Let me see.
3: Them uniforms don't keep out the cold in weather like
2: this. No, he can't.
3: What's up, Elf?
2: He can't come here.
3: What's wrong?
2: Can't come here.
3: Look here, mate. Easy does it. Now, look, Elf. Is anything the matter? He's at the door, Elf. You better let him in. Elf, don't you hear him? You better go to the door. Elf! Elf! Good heavens. Elf, what have you done? Here, let me help you.
2: You can let him in now, Henry. You all thought you were so clever. But poison is quicker.
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0: Yes, Alfred, poison is quicker. Quick enough to kill you while that uniformed figure still rang your doorbell. The cat and mouse game is over. The moment you saw his vague form coming up the walk through the fog, you knew that giant paw was descending on you. The police had come for you at last. So now you lie dead in a huddled heap in your little kitchen, while Molly Applegate, aroused by Henry Small's outcry, and Henry, talk to the newcomer about you.
1: Oh, it's terrible, terrible. How soon do you think the police will get here?
2: Sergeant Jellyby ought to be here at any time now.
1: Not that he can do anything. Nobody can now.
3: What made him do it?
2: Well, mate, the minute he saw you, he makes a dash for the kitchen. By the time I realized something was up, it was too late.
1: Oh, poor fella. Seemed to go all to pieces after his wife died.
2: I did what I could for him, too. Stood him a drink the other night. Ran out on me while I was telling him some yarn or the other.
1: I must say I was wrong about him.
3: Wrong?
1: Well, I feel proper ashamed of myself now, but I got the idea she hadn't been a good wife to him. I tried to tell him so.
2: Poor old chum. Ain't it funny how he jumped on the edge the minute I spotted you coming up the walk? Thought you might be bringing me a quid or two on the football pool this week. Instead, you called on old Alf.
3: What gets me? Why does he do it just when I'm ringing the bell?
1: What was it you had for him, Mr. Postman?
3: A special delivery letter, registered, from the insurance company. It's the money from his poor wife's policy.

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That whistle is your signal for the Signal Oil program, The Whistler. 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

0: Come in. Welcome. I'm E.G. Marshall. The administration of justice requires absolutely that certain men render judgment on other men. It seems to me that these judges can become so burdened by this responsibility that their lives become very nearly insupportable, provided they are men of conscience. And the man whose story we now bring you is indeed a man of conscience. And his life, at this time, well nigh insupportable. Our mystery drama, The Man Must Die, was written especially for the Mystery Theater by Elspeth Eric, and stars William Prince and Christopher Tabori. It is sponsored in part by imported Vigna Rosé wine and Buick Motor Division. I'll be back shortly with Act One. The Right Honorable Joseph Bailey is 50 years old, has a wife and a son, Jack, age 18. The judge is a man of both strength and sensitivity, a fine combination in anyone, but most especially in a man who holds and must exercise the power to dispose of the futures and sometimes the very lives of others. We first meet Judge Bailey at a time when his life has become almost insupportable.
1: And don't eat so fast, Joe. You know what it does to you.
0: I don't want any more coffee, Ellen.
1: Why not? What's the matter with it?
0: Nothing's the matter with it. I just don't want any more.
1: But you always have two cups.
0: Well, this morning I don't.
1: Oh. This is the day, isn't it?
0: This is the day.
1: I know you've been dreading it.
0: You can say that again.
1: Well, now, dear, don't you think that just because this is the day, you should start it off right? Now, relax and enjoy your breakfast and... well, maybe a good brisk walk to the courthouse.
0: I was planning on walking.
1: It's a lovely day. Joseph, don't eat so fast. Now, heaven.
0: I want to get started.
1: But it's early. You don't want to hang around down there, do you?
0: No. I don't want to hang around here either.
1: Why not? Oh, because of him.
0: Because of him.
1: I don't think he's even out of bed yet.
0: Oh, yes, he is. He's moving around.
1: Well, in that case... but I don't know what you're going to do with your time. Court doesn't begin until 10.
0: I'll get some coffee.
1: Oh, it's my heart to have you drink cheap coffee when you could be drinking mine.
0: I'll do some reading in my chambers.
1: You're too wrought up to do any reading, I can tell.
0: Well, I'll do something. Anything's better than being here when Jack's downstairs. I simply cannot go through that one more time. I cannot.
1: Well... you'd better hurry. I think I hear.
0: Where's my coat?
1: It's in the closet. Where else would it be?
0: Oh, yes.
1: Now, don't brood.
0: No, I won't.
1: You always do the right thing.
0: Oh, I'm glad you think so.
1: Bye, dear. Now, take care.
2: Father!
0: You talk.
1: I will.
2: Father!
0: Sneaked off, didn't he?
1: Now, that's no way to talk about your father, Jack.
0: Didn't want to face me.
1: Come now, have your breakfast.
0: Didn't want to listen to me.
1: Your father has heard enough out of you, Jack. I shouldn't have to remind you that your father is quite capable of making his decisions without your help. He's done it on his own for a good many years.
0: This man's a murderer.
1: I know that, and your father knows that. It's not the first murder trial your father's presided over.
0: Decided. Is it going to be death or the penitentiary?
1: Well, I have no idea what he's decided. I don't even know that he has decided. He may very well be thinking it over. That's probably what he's doing right now.
0: But he must have given you some idea which way he's leaning.
1: Eat your eggs, Jack, before they get cold.
0: Hasn't he?
1: No.
0: I don't believe you.
1: I don't like to be talked to that way, Jack. Now eat your eggs.
0: You mean he hasn't said anything to you about an important case like this?
1: Well, your father never discusses any of his cases with me, important or unimportant, until they're disposed of.
0: This case? A man murdering his father?
1: All I know about it is what I've read in the papers. And the man wasn't his father. He was his adoptive father.
0: Same thing.
1: Well, it's not even clear that the man adopted. He took him from the orphanage at age 14 and put him to work on his farm as he had done with three other boys before and did with two more after.
0: Yes, but he raised them, gave them a home, and...
1: yes, and he never had to pay a cent to a hired hand. You ever think of that part of it?
0: Are you trying to say it was all right to bash his head in with a shovel just because he made his kids do a little work?
1: Of course I'm not saying that it was all right.
0: You're on his side, aren't you?
1: Side, for heaven's sake.
0: Father's side.
1: Your father ain't on any side.
0: You think the murderer should get away with it?
1: Jack, now I refuse to discuss this with you. I absolutely refuse. What don't blame your father for running out of the house.
3: Well, that's what he did, isn't it? Ran out.
1: Because he didn't want to listen to another one of your harangues, and I don't want to hear another one either. Now, this is your father's decision. It is part of his job. And it's no very pleasant part either. So, well, I'll thank you to leave it to him and not to butt in. Now, if you don't want those eggs, hand them over to me. I'll eat them myself.
3: Take them. I don't want them.
1: Well, pour yourself some coffee, at least.
3: No, I don't want any.
1: Where are you going?
3: Well, first I'm going to get dressed, and then I'm going down to that courthouse.
1: Jack, don't do that.
3: I want to hear this decision.
1: You leave your father alone.
3: I'm not going near him. How could I? He's unapproachable. How could I do anything to him? He's untouchable. He's the judge. The final word belongs to him.
1: That's right. And that's as it should be.
3: I just want to be there to hear him pronounce that final word.
1: But why, Jack? Why? Why do you care so much?
3: Because, Mother, this man, this murderer, has got to die. Can't you get that through your head? Has got to die.
4: Show your passes, please.
3: I'm Jack Bailey.
4: See, pass, please.
3: I'm Jack Bailey. Judge Bailey is my father.
4: Oh, you're the judge's son.
3: That's what I've been trying to tell you.
4: Well, in that case,
3: I'll just go in.
4: Special instructions. You're not to be admitted. He doesn't want you in a courtroom. He left particular instructions to that effect.
3: Left instructions with who?
4: With me personally, sir.
3: Did he say why?
4: Didn't say and didn't inquire. In this building, a judge's word is law.
3: Mother! Mother!
1: For heaven's sake, what is it?
3: He barred me from the courtroom. Can you imagine that?
1: Yes.
3: Do you know he was going to do that?
1: No.
3: He had no right.
1: Oh, he had every right. It's his courtroom.
3: What was he afraid of?
1: Well, you know perfectly well what he was afraid of, that you'd make a scene. And probably you would have the state you've been in.
3: I feel very strongly about this. That man should be punished for taking a life.
1: He will be.
3: He should give his own life in exchange for the life he took.
1: Well, you know what the Supreme Court said about
3: that. I don't care what the Supreme Court said. 20 states permit capital punishment, and ours is one of them.
1: 20 states are trying to get around the Supreme Court decision. Now, it remains to be seen.
3: The very least father could have done is go on record that he's against the Supreme Court and for the state law.
1: Well, maybe he will.
3: He'd better.
1: Well, you'd better watch how you talk about your father. And watch your attitude toward him, too.
3: When will he be home?
1: I don't know. He didn't say.
3: The sentence will be in the afternoon paper.
1: Yes, I imagine so.
3: What time does that come out?
1: About noon, something like that.
3: It's almost 11:30. I'm going out to buy one.
1: Oh, Jack, for heaven's sake, it's not out yet. Not for half an hour at least. Now, Donnie, sit down. Cool off.
3: I can't.
1: Why in the world is this case so important to you? I can't for the life of me figure it out.
3: Don't you understand? The whole mess we're in, the whole mess the world is in, you did it.
1: Me? I did it?
3: Oh, no, not you personally. Your generation.
1: Oh.
3: The generation of permissiveness. Bleeding hearts, understanding, tolerance, all that bilge. You swallowed it whole. You poisoned the world with all that compassion stuff. You raised me on it.
1: I never saw anything wrong with the way we raised you.
3: When I flunked out of college, you sent me to Paris, to art school.
1: Didn't you like Paris or art school?
3: Of course I liked it. That's not the point.
1: Well, what is the point?
3: I wasn't supposed to flunk out of school.
1: No, but you did. What were we supposed to do about it?
3: You were supposed to let me get away with it.
1: But you'd already gotten away with it. You're back in school now. I don't see that any harm was done.
3: That's not the point. It's the principle of the thing. Nobody is supposed to get away with anything.
1: Oh, Jack. Oh, I'd hate to have that principle applied to everything I've done.
3: I'm going out to see if that afternoon paper's on the stand.
1: It isn't.
3: Well, if it isn't, I'll go back to the courthouse. Somebody down there ought to be able to tell me what happened.
1: Now, Jack? Oh.
4: Jack,
3: you came home.
4: May I come in?
3: Yes, sure.
4: Well, you want to know what the sentence was?
3: Of course I want to know.
4: 20 years to life.
3: You didn't...
4: I didn't sentence him to death. No, I didn't. Now, I'm going upstairs and lie down.
3: Wait a minute. Wait one little minute.
4: Jack, please.
3: You can spare me a minute, can't you?
4: I suppose I can.
3: How do you justify what you did?
4: You mean not sending the man to be killed?
3: He can get out of jail in 20 years, you know.
0: If he behaves himself, I know.
3: He can get out and kill somebody else?
0: But I don't think he will.
3: You don't think? You're willing to take a chance because you don't think he will?
0: Well, what else can I go on but my own judgment?
3: How do you know he won't kill somebody?
0: I don't. Any more than I know he won't. Or you won't. Or anybody else won't. Except possibly your mother, and I can't give you any guarantee about her if it comes to that. Now, if you don't mind, I'd like...
3: You've done a terrible thing.
0: I don't think so.
3: And you're going to regret it.
0: I hope not.
3: Well, you will. You'll see. When you're responsible for another murder, you're going to be very, very sorry for what you've done.
1: Jack, please.
3: If he kills somebody else, you'll be responsible. You'll be the murderer yourself, that don't you?
1: Jack, stop it. It's all been decided. It's over. Now, there's nothing more to be said or done.
3: Nothing more to be said or done.
1: That's right.
3: Nothing more to be said. Nothing more to be done.
1: Nothing, dear. So...
3: We'll see. We'll just wait and see about that.
0: Arguments between parents and their children are nothing new. Actually, they dominate the years the children are growing up. It is not until the child has left the parents' home and has his own home, produced his own children, that the passion subsides and the arguments turn into discussions. And even then, there smolders beneath the acquired courtesy and the polished tact, the ancient hostilities and the basic antagonisms of the earlier years. I'll be back shortly with Act Two. Nearly a month has passed since Judge Joseph Bailey sentenced a confessed murderer to 20 years to life. A month since his son Jack denounced him as worse than irresponsible for not having sent the murderer to his death. Since his wife Helen said to their son, "There's nothing more to be said, nothing more to be done." A month since the boy replied, "Wait and see." Since that day, an unidentifiable mood has permeated the Bailey home. A mood which neither mother, nor father, nor son can break.
1: You need more butter.
0: Oh, I can make this do.
1: No, muffins need plenty of butter.
0: Helen, why doesn't Jack come down for breakfast anymore?
1: Oh, really? It's up to him, Joseph. We can't make him.
0: A month ago, I was avoiding him, and now he's avoiding me.
1: Well, ever since the sentencing of that man...
0: He's been different. Don't bother to deny it. He's been completely different.
1: I wasn't going to deny it, though. Maybe I wouldn't say completely. He's been different.
0: I thought by now...
1: I thought so, too.
0: I'll be in my study if you want me. I have some briefs to go over. Probably take all morning.
1: Well, I won't want you because I'm finally going to put up those peaches that I bought a week ago. Or they'll go bad.
0: I'll see you around lunchtime.
1: Yes, dear.
3: Mother!
1: Oh! Oh, Jack, you startled me.
3: Sorry.
1: My hand's full of dishes and everything. Don't you sneak up on me while I have my hands full of dishes. Don't ever do that again.
3: Okay, I won't do that again.
1: Pour yourself some coffee, dear. Oh, and there's muffins, but you'll need butter. I'll bring it.
3: Mother, sit down and...
1: I want to clear the table.
3: I want to tell you something. Oh, come on. Put the dishes down.
1: Oh, dear. Well, all right. What is it?
3: I've made up my mind about something.
1: Oh, what's that?
3: I'm going to see that man.
1: What man?
3: That murderer. You know which one.
1: That man is in jail.
3: Well, of course he's in jail. Father put him there.
1: Why do you want to see him?
3: I want to ask him a few things.
1: Like what?
3: Oh, how he feels, walking around alive after he's killed a man, eating and sleeping and enjoying life.
1: I rather doubt that he's enjoying life.
3: Well, he's living, isn't he? And the man he killed isn't.
1: Jack, you realize, don't you, that this man has gotten to be an obsession with you?
3: Oh, no, it's not the man. It's the fact that he's alive. I want to know if he's feeling any remorse for what he did. If he regrets it, if he feels any sense of guilt at all.
1: I think you can take it for granted that he feels all those things.
3: Oh, but how do I know? For sure, unless I ask him.
1: I'm sure your father won't approve.
3: I can't help that.
1: Well, when are you planning to go to see this man?
3: I thought Now.
1: Today?
3: This morning.
1: Oh, Jack, you've got to think about it.
3: I've thought about it for weeks.
1: Jack, please, now, please, don't rush into this. Please, talk to your father or somebody. Don't just go tearing off...
3: Sorry. I'll be back sometime.
1: What makes you think they'll even let you in?
3: Why, I'm the son of the Right Honorable Joseph Bailey. That ought to get me in anywhere, don't you think? Except, of course, into his precious courtroom.
1: Jack, wait, let me ask him.
3: Sorry.
1: Jack! Oh. Joseph?
4: Yes, Helen?
1: I had to disturb you, dear.
4: Well, that's all right.
1: Darling, Jack came downstairs right after you came in here.
4: Well, didn't I just hear him
1: go
4: out?
1: Yes, and that's why I had to disturb you. You'll never guess where he's gone. He's gone to see that man. You know, the murderer. He's gone down to the jail to talk to him.
4: Talk to him? About what?
1: About his feelings, he said. Whether he feels sorry that he did what he did, whether he feels remorse or guilt, all that. Joseph, I tried to stop him, but I really didn't quite realize till the very last minute that he actually meant it. That he meant to go now. He hardly listened to me, and before I knew it, he was out the door.
4: Don't worry about it, Ellen. They won't let him in.
1: They won't? Oh, I wonder.
4: Well, of course they won't.
1: Well, he seemed to think that being your son, all he had to do was mention your name.
4: I don't think my name impresses the warden too much.
1: Oh.
4: Not in his own bailiwick where he makes the
1: rules. Well, it's a relief. Another thing that worried me, I didn't think if they did let him in, that the man would be too happy to talk to him. Not if he knew how Jack felt about his... Oh, about his being put away instead of being... executed.
4: He might refuse to see him, but I don't think he'd hurt him.
1: Well, if the warden won't let him in...
4: He won't.
1: Well, then I'll let you go back to your reading, and I'll get started on my peaches.
4: You call me for lunch.
1: I shall. And a half pint of brandy. Oh. It seems like a lot of brandy. Oh, well.
3: Mother.
1: Oh, Jack. You've done it again.
3: Done what?
1: Snuck up on me with my hands full. Do you realize I almost dropped a whole cup of your father's best brandy?
3: Oh, sorry.
1: I'm making those brandied peaches. Jack, what's the matter? You look pale.
3: Do I?
1: Very pale. You look worn out. What is it?
3: I saw him.
1: You saw... Whom did you see?
3: You know, the murderer.
1: You mean you went to the jail?
3: I told you I was going.
1: But they... They let you in to see him?
3: There was nothing to it. I walked right into his cell, and I talked to him. And then they let me out, and I came home.
1: It was that easy?
3: Of course, nothing to it.
1: What did you talk to him about?
3: What I told you... I asked him how he felt.
1: What did he say about how he felt?
3: He said he felt fine.
1: He felt fine?
3: He didn't feel guilty or remorseful or anything. He said the killing was the only thing in his life he felt good about.
1: Oh, he couldn't have meant that.
3: Oh, yes, he did. You should have heard him. He said it was his first manly act. That's what he called it. Manly.
1: Well, it hardly seems possible.
3: He said he'd never felt so much like himself. In fact, he said it was the only time he'd felt like himself. His true self, he said.
1: Well, it's very strange. That's a strange way to talk.
3: He's my age. A little older, maybe a year or two. He's got brown eyes and brown hair. And he sat there looking at me, right in the eye, and telling me that the murder was the crowning achievement of his life.
1: He didn't mean it.
3: If you heard him, you wouldn't say that. Yes. He meant it all right. He really meant it.
1: He upset you, didn't he?
3: It wasn't exactly what I'd hoped he'd say.
1: Why don't you go upstairs and lie down for a bit? I'll call you when she's ready.
3: I think I'll do that. Yes, I think I'll do that. Call me for lunch.
1: I will. Now... Get a little rest. You hear me?
3: Yes, I hear.
1: Joseph, it's me. I have to talk to you.
4: Come in, dear.
1: till they let him in. They let him in. The warden let Jack in to see that man.
0: He did? Well, I must say I'm very surprised and not at all pleased.
1: Joe, that's not the worst of it. It's what the man said to Jack.
0: What did he say?
1: Why, incredible things. He said that the killing was the only manly act of his life, the only thing he ever felt good about, his crowning achievement.
0: My word.
1: Joe, he said it was his first manly act.
0: Perhaps for him it was.
1: But Joe, how can you talk like that?
0: Well, I didn't say I considered it a manly act. I said it's quite possible that he did.
1: Well, I wish that he hadn't chosen it to say to our son. Jack said that he showed no remorse whatsoever. Can you imagine?
0: Well, why should he show remorse if he didn't feel any?
1: Well, I simply don't understand you at all. I really don't.
0: Well, he was very badly treated by the man he killed.
1: And that's an excuse for murder? I declare I'm beginning to see Jack's point. You should have sentenced him to death if that's his attitude. Why, if everybody felt that way, if everybody spent his life getting even with everybody who was unkind...
0: Not everybody, Helen.
1: Well, all I know is that Jack is very upset. He came home as though he'd been rocked to his very soul. He was not himself at all.
0: Where is he now?
1: Well, I told him to go upstairs and then lie down for a while, and he said he thought he would. Joe... Don't be unkind to him. Please.
0: I won't be unkind.
1: I know that you've been terribly annoyed with him these past few weeks, keeping after you all the time about the trial, about the sentence, but...
0: At the moment, I'm a lot more annoyed with the warden at the prison, letting Jack talk to that man. I can't imagine what he was thinking of. Look. You go back to your kitchen. I'm going to call the warden and chew him out a little.
1: All right. And don't forget... When Jack come downstairs, be kind to him.
0: Don't worry, I'll be kind.
1: Good.
0: Come in. Oh, Jack. Come in.
5: You're busy.
0: Oh, no, not at all. I was going to make a phone call, but that can wait. Sit down, son.
5: I think I'd rather stand up, if you don't mind.
0: Your mother just told me that you went to the jail.
5: Yes, to see the man.
0: And they let you see him?
5: Of course. I walked right in.
0: Oh, come now. It's not that easy to see any prisoner, let alone a convicted murderer.
5: Well, it was for me.
0: I can't really say that I approve of your going there in the first place. And in the second place, I very strongly disapprove of the warden letting you in. And I'm very unhappy about what the man said to you.
5: Mother told you.
0: Yes.
5: I was going to tell you myself, because I wanted you to see what you've done.
0: What I've done?
5: You let a murderer live. If he kills somebody else, it'll be your fault. You turned him loose.
0: Oh, now, Jack, I didn't turn him loose. And the phone.
5: Now let it ring.
0: What?
5: Never mind about the phone. Mother will answer it in the kitchen.
0: I suppose she will.
5: You and I have got something more important to take care of.
0: Now, Jack, that's not a gun you have there, is it?
5: It's a gun, all right.
0: Well, put it down. For heaven's sake.
5: I told you. I told you a month ago what a terrible thing you were doing. And you went ahead and did it.
0: Jack. Jack.
1: Joseph, the telephone's
0: for you. Helen, be careful.
1: What is it? Are you all right?
0: I'm all right.
1: Jack! Jack! Oh, my Lord, Jack!
5: I told you. Didn't I tell you?
1: Joseph. Joseph, has he gone mad? Joseph, is our son mad?
0: What is madness? When does the moment arrive when it is wholly evident? Who is to call it madness? And who is to call it revelation? How long may it last? And can it ever go away? Does it hide? Or is it imprisoned? Or is it disguised in a million minor ways? Till the day when it springs into full view. And when it appears, who is to recognize it and call it madness? I'll be back shortly with Act Three. It's a great mistake to think of all young people as radical and all their parents as conservative. The story we are presenting here concerns a judge who chose to spare the life of an acknowledged murderer and his son who passionately asserted that the man should be put to death. So passionate was his conviction that he was driven to threatening his father with a gun. And a few moments ago, we heard shots. Shots from the gun held by the judge's son.
6: Orton Keyes, yeah?
7: Who?
6: Judge Bailey?
7: What?
6: Yes. Ask him to come right in. Now, what on earth are you supposed to... Oh, come in, Judge. Come on in.
7: Thank you, Warden.
6: Will you have a chair?
7: Thank you. I should have phoned you before barging in like this.
6: Oh, there's no harm.
7: Warden Keyes, why, in the name of common sense, did you let my son see that man?
6: Now, wait a minute, Judge Bailey.
7: At least you could have called and asked me.
6: Well, I did call you.
7: You certainly did not.
6: I did, and your wife answered the phone. She told me you were working in your study, and she didn't want to disturb you.
7: What in the world was the idea of letting
6: him... But I didn't. Jack never saw the man.
7: He didn't?
6: No. He seemed very disturbed when he showed up here. Not normal at all. And he couldn't give me any logical reason why he should be allowed to talk to the man, so of course I didn't give my permission.
7: No one else could have let him...
6: No. My word is law here, Judge.
7: Well, I owe you an apology, Warden Keyes.
6: Well, not at all. It's perfectly all right. But, what made you think that Jack did talk to the man? Did he say he had?
7: Well, he told his mother some story. She told me. I should have checked right away instead of... Well, no matter now. I do apologize, Warden.
6: You know, Judge Bailey, I might have let him in just because he's your son. I say might have. Except that he was so overwrought. Plus the fact that he had a gun. It was in his pocket, very poorly concealed. We spotted it the minute he walked in. Your son doesn't know too much about guns, I take it.
7: I didn't even know he had one.
6: Well, they're easy enough to pick up, unfortunately. Of course, I asked him what he planned to do with it.
7: What did he say?
6: Told me it was none of my business. And then he ran out of here. That was when I called you and talked to your wife and... Well, as I told you.
7: Yes.
6: And I did call back several times. But we always got a busy signal. I suppose your wife must have left the phone off the hook.
7: Yes, she must have.
6: I figured something happened and she just forgot.
7: That's right. Something happened. She forgot. Warden Keyes, I'm going to ask a favor of you, a great favor. If you feel you can't grant it, please say so and I'll understand.
6: Oh, anything I do, Judge Bailey, I will do.
7: I want to talk to this man.
6: Ah, well, now, wait a minute.
7: I know I shouldn't ask, and I wouldn't, except that... Well, it's terribly important to me. I won't ask to see him for more than, 5 minutes, perhaps. It shouldn't take more than that.
6: And I don't know, I really...
7: It's more important to me than I can probably explain, Warden. I wish I could explain, but at the moment I can't. Perhaps one day, I don't know.
6: 5 minutes.
7: Not a second longer.
6: All right, where would you like to talk to him?
7: Any place at all, in his cell. Or... Look, if you're afraid he'll do me some harm... Oh, is that it? You're afraid he might attack me?
6: Oh, no. Seeing as you're the man who spared his life,
7: well,
6: I don't...
7: Even so, if you think he's dangerous, I'm willing to chance that. I mean, it's that important to me.
6: I don't consider him dangerous at all. I think this murder is probably the only crime he'll ever commit.
7: You mean that?
6: Sure, it was a crime of passion, pure and simple. I think he'll make trusty within a year.
7: Really?
6: Most of our trustees are murderers, didn't you know that?
7: I never really thought about it.
6: Oh, not the professional killers or the psychotic ones, but the The one-time murderers, where the stress and strain of their particular situation simply overwhelmed them, where the buried holiday suddenly surfaced, and as a rule, just as suddenly subsided, never to surface again.
7: It's interesting.
6: Well, now, how would you like to see this man right here in my office?
7: Could I?
6: 5 minutes?
7: Have my word.
6: Okay. You know, I'd like to know sometime what you think of him. Personally, I like him. You stay right here, I'll have him brought in.
7: You know who I am?
8: I should, don't you think?
7: Oh, yes, it was a silly thing to say. Look, we only have 5 minutes. I promised the warden. So if you don't mind, I'd like to come straight to the point.
8: Yes, sure, okay.
7: I have a son, about your age. He didn't agree with the 20 to life I give you. He thought you should have been given the death penalty.
8: Oh, really?
7: His name is Jack. Jack grew really exercised about it as the trial went on. Very, very vehement. Got so, I avoided speaking to him for fear he'd bring it up. I didn't want to argue with him, and I didn't want him to take the chances influencing me in the slightest.
8: I guess you've earned your reputation. I mean, like, you really are a good judge.
7: I actually barred him from the courtroom on the day I handed down my decision. And that made him even more agitated, more hostile. And then came the day, you'd been locked up here about a month, I guess, when he told his mother that he was going to come here to see you.
8: Yeah, what for?
7: I don't know precisely. To see how you were reacting to the crime, I guess.
8: He never saw me.
7: So the warden just told me. But Jack came home and told his mother that he had seen you. And that you were cool as a cucumber about the whole thing.
8: Not quite.
7: That you'd never felt so much like a man as when you killed your father. That it's the only thing you ever felt good about. Where could he have gotten such an idea?
8: Oh, I couldn't say for sure, but maybe because that's exactly the way I do feel about it.
7: You mean that?
8: Yeah, sure.
7: No remorse? None at all?
8: Well, I'd rather not be here, of course, and I know I shouldn't have taken a man's life, but like, deep inside, deep in I really care to look at the moment, I know that my whole life had been, like, leading up to the killing. And it wasn't even that killing, the killing of that man, I mean. It was the killing of my own father.
7: You don't mean you actually...
8: No, I didn't kill my own father, though I wanted to. I couldn't do it because I was only 4 years old when he took me to the orphanage and left me there. He never said he was coming back for me, but I always believed he would. I went on believing for, well, for a long time.
7: And when this other man took you out of the orphanage...
8: Oh, I pretended to myself my father had come for me. Of course, the pretense didn't work. Pretenses never do.
7: I'm going to tell you something that I'd rather you didn't repeat to anyone.
8: Okay?
7: I have your word.
8: Hey, sure. You need it. You got it.
7: The warden wouldn't let Jack see you because... Well, I guess it's against regulations, but besides that, Jack had a gun on him. He came home after the warden had turned him down, and he came into my study where I was working, and he reproached me again for letting you live. And he fired a shot at me. His mother came into the room at that moment, telling me about a phone call, and he turned the gun on himself.
8: Oh, no.
7: Now, mind you, no one knows about this.
8: Yeah, but I mean, like, it'll come out, won't it? How he died.
7: Well, he isn't dead. He's wounded. He's in the hospital. But he'll live. Now, can you tell me why you have done such a thing? I mean, I realize you can't possibly know. Not really, but I'd like your opinion.
8: Me? Okay, all right. For what it's worth, I think that, you know, brooding about me, what I've done, your son read my feelings accurately. Now, whether this was thought transference or telepathy or whatever, I don't know too much about those things. But he discovered that this desire to kill the father is a universal wish.
7: But I always thought my son loved me.
8: Oh, he does. I'm sure he does. But that doesn't alter the other feeling, does it? I mean, it could keep it from, like, surfacing, but it doesn't really alter it. All right. For what it's worth, I think that, you know, brooding about me, what I've done, your son read my feelings accurately. Now, whether this was thought transference or telepathy or whatever, I don't know too much about those things. But he discovered that this desire to kill the father is a universal wish.
7: But I always thought my son loved me.
8: Oh, he does. I'm sure he does. But that doesn't alter the other feeling, does it? I mean, it could keep it from,

0: But it doesn't really alter it. Nothing does. Nothing can.
1: It's hard for me to accept the fact that my son died to kill me.
0: Oh, but he didn't, don't you see? You mustn't think that. He was standing right close to you, wasn't he, when he fired the shots?
1: Well, about 6 feet away.
0: Yeah, and you weren't moving, were you? You weren't trying to stop him?
1: Well, I was too astonished and perhaps too afraid.
0: So you were a perfect target, weren't you?
1: Well, I suppose. Yes, I was.
0: And yet he missed you completely, didn't he?
1: Yes.
0: Well, Judge, anyone who could miss a stationary target at 6 feet, he just didn't want to hit it. So he only succeeded in wounding himself. Am I right?
1: Thank you. From the bottom of my heart. For all you said.
0: No. Thank you, sir. For my life.
2: Hello, son. How are you?
3: Coming along okay, I guess.
2: That's what the doctors tell me.
3: Father, lying here thinking, trying to think, I can't understand how it all happened.
2: It's all right.
3: I was out of my mind. That's the only way I can figure it. Don't you think so?
2: I think something like that.
3: It won't ever happen again.
2: Oh, Jack. We went to see the man in jail, the murderer. Why'd you take a gun with you?
3: Oh, yes, a gun.
2: Did you mean to kill him with it?
3: Oh, no, no, no.
2: Did you think you'd do what I hadn't done? Take his life?
3: No. See, I thought he'd be so remorseful. I thought he'd be eaten up with remorse and guilt and sorrow for what he'd done. I thought he wouldn't want to live. So I thought I'd just hand him the gun and he'd do the rest.
2: By that, you mean...
3: I thought he'd kill himself. But I never got to see him. Did I?
2: No.
3: Funny. I thought while I did see him, and we talked a little bit, and he was arrogant, and he wasn't sorry at all. It was very clear to me at the time. Now I'm not so sure.
2: Rest, son. It'll all come clear one day, son. Thou shalt not kill. This simple, terse statement is in the book of Exodus. It is not followed by the word except, or the word unless, or any qualifying phrase. No, it reads plainly, thou shalt not kill. We might ask why the Lord thought it necessary to deliver this stern injunction. Can it be for any other reason but that the impulse to kill lies fermenting silently in every human heart? I'll be back shortly.
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0: with one of the most crucial and provocative issues of our day, the question of government. Is it adequate for the problems that it has to solve? That's Monday at 2:15.
1: Dear listeners, I hope we have not saddened you with our account of the darker side of man's nature. If we have, let me leave you with these lovely words from the book of Psalms. Mercy and truth are met together. Righteousness and peace have kissed each other. Weeping may endure for a night, but joy cometh in the morning. Our cast included William Prince, Augusta Dabney, Christopher Tabori, and Ian Martin. The entire production was under the direction of Hyman Brown. 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This is E.G. Marshall inviting you to return to our Mystery Theater for another adventure in the macabre. 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

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A lot more for a little less. The preceding program was furnished by the Columbia Broadcasting System.

0: 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Most of the cloth treated with Z-Lan now goes to the armed forces. It goes into field jackets, parkas, and other garments designed to give weather protection and warmth without weight. On the home front, civilian clothing such as cotton snowsuits, jackets, raincoats, and children's play clothes are protected with Z-Lan, a product of chemical research. I'd like to preface the announcement of tonight's cavalcade by reading a telegram to Miss Shirley Booth from Rita Hayworth.
1: Dear Shirley, last week when I listened to Cavalcade, I was pleased as anything when the announcer said, next week our star will be Rita Hayworth. But tonight he's going to say, starring Shirley Booth, thanks to a nasty little germ called influenza. Since it can't be me, I'm glad it's you. Thanks for stepping in, and loads of luck. Signed, Rita Hayworth.
0: DuPont presents Shirley Booth, star of Broadway and radio in Check Your Heart at Home. The story of an American girl in uniform, a Red Cross worker overseas. Our play, suggested by Jane Goodell's dramatic new war book, They Sent Me to Iceland, was especially written for Cavalcade by Milton Wayne and stars Shirley Booth as Jennifer Prescott, American Red Cross worker, on the Cavalcade of America.

0: Buffalo, New York. A dressing room in the Empire Theater shortly before midnight, May 1938. A year and a half before the Second World War.
1: Oh, it's good to see you, Mark. So good. Well, Iron Man, break down and tell me. What are you doing in Buffalo?
2: I came to see the show.
1: On the last night of a road tour?
2: Yeah, I'm a radical that way. Most people want to be first nighters. Me, I always go on the last night.
1: Very interesting, Mr. Grayson. And after the show?
2: After the show, I call on the leading lady's brilliant understudy and take her home to Browning Street, Cambridge, Massachusetts.
1: New York's my next stop.
2: I thought the Broadway season was finished.
1: The Summer Theater offered me a job. I'm taking it.
2: So it's still a career you're after, huh?
1: It hasn't been much of a one so far. The breaks don't happen like in a movie.
2: You know, every day of these past 6 months, I kept making it up how it'd be for us from tonight on. When I left the house to come here, the kids in the corner were playing Oyster Greensail.
1: Oyster Greensail. Mm-hmm. Our old battle cry.
2: Yeah. I thought it was a good omen.
1: I'm sorry, Mark.
2: Jen wants to stop us. We could be married this weekend.
1: And I'll be stuck away in a Pennsylvania bond theater and you in a Boston law office? That would be a crazy life.
2: How long do you expect to wait for what you call the breaks?
1: As long as I can. I've got to find out if I'm right about myself on the stage. I don't want hangovers of dreams tripping me up for the rest of my life.
2: Jen, have you read Beyond the Theater Pages lately?
1: Still a serious political young man, eh?
2: Yeah. Well, there's a kind of politics nowadays that may crimp our lives. Europe's festering with it. If that poison breaks out, Jen, it'll drench the world. Now's the time for us to be together. We can still call our shots.
1: All right. Then I've called my shot. And with my heart, I'm knocking on wood.
0: New York City, 2 weeks after Pearl Harbor.
1: I got the job. Peg, I got the job.
3: Well, Jen, the one with the guild?
1: No, this is a different kind of show. I've signed up with the Red Cross.
3: You? What are you going to do?
1: Recreation work in the camps.
3: I'll never see your name in lights that way.
1: I've torn up that dream. I've got a job now. Period.
3: Well, I guess it's okay if that's what you want. But what if Mark should suddenly show up again?
1: After all this time? No, Peg. There's nothing to tie me down.
3: Any idea where you'll be stationed?
1: Fort Belvoir, Virginia. I'm leaving tomorrow.
0: Fort Belvoir, Virginia, 6 weeks later.
1: Jennifer Prescott speaking.
4: Miss Prescott, this is Red Cross Headquarters, Washington. Will you go to Iceland?
1: Iceland? Name the day and the boat. I'll be there.
5: Stand by boats for going ashore. Oh, beg pardon, Miss Prescott.
1: Yes?
5: Red Cross unit will go ashore in number 3 boat.
1: We'll be ready, steward.
5: Thank you, miss. Yeah, those lads are sure aching to get sight of girls from home.
6: You've been here before?
5: This is my 4th convoy trip, miss.
6: What's this country like?
5: Iceland's a rugged old boot. Always smelling of fish. Well, like the fella says, it's okay for a visit.
1: Does the sun ever shine here?
5: Oh, yes, miss. Of course, it goes up and down, sudden-like. But sometimes you get as much as 10 hours of it.
6: A day?
5: No, miss. A week.
1: Oh, well, Polly, at least you won't have to worry about getting freckles. Iceland, here we come.
7: To have stirrups on these landing boats.
6: The sun. Look, girls, the sun.
7: Oh, go on. It's just a mirage.
6: They say that's a very good sign, Carrie.
8: Well, I'm getting scared.
7: Scared, Alice? What of?
8: That mob of soldiers there on the dock looks like a whole regiment.
1: Just a schoolgirl's preview of heaven.
8: It's funny, though.
1: What?
8: Well, they're just standing and watching us come in. They're not saying a word.
1: Maybe they think we're a military secret. Well, we'll soon find out.

0: Well, here we are. We don't have to worry about submarines anymore.
1: Yeah, it's land all right, but my legs don't know it yet.
2: Alice, did you see my bag?
3: They're bringing it up now, Polly.
4: Just a minute, ladies. Would you mind stepping this way, please? We'd like to take a few pictures.
0: Oh, certainly. Come on, girls. We've got our pictures.
2: Hey, buddy.
5: Any more coming?
6: No, soldier. I guess that's all.
7: I count 11. What'd you make it?
6: Ditto.
5: Check.
6: Mamma mia, they're real. They're real women.
7: What do you say, Pete? You think they are, huh?
6: Oh, you're nuts. You and your chorus girls.
4: Yeah, yeah.
7: Well, that's what I heard.
6: Sure, sure. You got a private wire.
4: That'll be all. Thank you, ladies. Thank you.
6: Oh, here they come. Let's find out.
7: Okay.
0: Oh, thank you.
7: Excuse me, miss.
0: Sure, soldier. What's on your mind?
7: Are you chorus girls?
0: No.
7: Oh.
0: And I'm just as sorry as you are.
7: Oh, I get it. You're Red Cross nurses.
6: Yeah, sure, sure. Just like it says in all them posters, Sisters of Mercy, right?
0: Well, we're sort of distant relatives.
6: Oh, I get it. You ain't got your diplomas yet.
0: No, soldier. We're Red Cross recreation workers.
6: Recreation?
0: Yeah.
5: What'd she say?
6: Oh, quiet, you guys. Pipe down with
0: it. Well, you see, we're going to get up a program of entertainment and recreation. Canteens and club rooms for all you men. Well, what's the matter? Don't you like the idea?
7: Sure, miss. Sounds swell.
0: But what?
7: I guess you're in the wrong compartment is all. We're just G.I. soldiers.
0: What do you mean by that?
6: He don't mean nothing personal, ma'am. It's just that what you're fixing don't sound real. It's nothing like that's happened since we're here.
0: Well, soldier, here's where a new day breaks for the G.I. Iceland.
8: Well, girls, this is home sweet home. By orders of the general, this brand new Quonset hut is all yours.
1: This joint makes me feel right homesick. Looks like a hunk of the New York subway with a tin roof and a pot-bellied stove.
8: You're lucky at that. The old huts we nurses have are just upside-down foxholes. Well, I guess I'll mooch along.
0: Thanks for everything, Lieutenant. You've been very kind.
8: Look here, Miss Prescott. You think there's something off the beam about us up here, don't you?
0: Well, we're all pretty tired. I'm really sorry if I gave you that impression.
8: Oh, it's not only you. I noticed all of you at mess tonight. The way you stared at us, the way you reacted to some of the things we said.
0: I assure you, Lieutenant, we had no idea.
8: You see, we heard you were the first Red Cross outfit overseas, and we tried to give you a few tips on what you'll be up against here. I guess we just overdid it.
3: Is Iceland so different from other war zones?
8: For the men, it's one of the toughest spots there is. Nothing happens here. Their only job is to see that nothing does. And all they can do is wait.
2: And that's why they were so excited when the red alert sounded.
8: Sure. They hoped it was the real thing for a change, not just a dry run. You know, Norway's only 500 miles off.
3: I guess we'll get to be the same way, too.
8: Oh, in a couple of months, you'll clutch at anything that'll break the endless chain of boredom, lousy weather, bad roads, terrific winds, and the constant diet of dehydrated chow and rumors. Little by little, you'll get hut nutty, like the rest of us. At the end of 101 days, you'll be full-fledged members of the FBI.
3: The FBI?
8: Yeah. The Forgotten Babes of Iceland. Well, good night.
3: Sorry I talk so much. Boy, that dame's got more gloom than three guys called Tchaikovsky.
2: Well, maybe she's got a right to feel that way.
0: Who says no? But nobody promises to be a shindig at the Rainbow Room.
3: It's getting cold in here. I move we close discussion for the night.
1: I second the motion. This ex-stenographer's so bush, you could sleep on a clothesline.
0: Say, Carrie, that wouldn't be a bad act for one of our shows. Before you go into it, I'll toss you to see who turns out the light.

0: Golly, you up?
1: What? Who is it?
2: Who's at the door? What is somebody
1: asking? What is it?
2: Somebody
1: going after.
2: You're nearest the door, Denny. Speak up.
3: Yes. Who is it?
4: Stryker, ma'am. This is a Stryker.
3: Did you say Stryker?
4: Yes, ma'am. Stryker.
3: Well, why bother us about it in the middle of the night? Go see your labor board.
4: Ma'am, I'm a striker on fire duty. I've got to tend your fire.
2: Oh, good heavens, it's only the stoker, Jen. Let him in.
3: Why didn't he say so right off? Just a minute.
5: I guess you didn't know it, but I have to tend your fires all night long. Joe's the name. Say, ma'am, where is she?
3: Who?
5: Honest, I won't disturb her. Just one look, please.
3: Okay, name her.
5: Ginger.
3: Ginger?
5: Ginger Rogers. She came in on the convoy.
3: Oh, somebody gave you a bum steer, soldier.
5: Well, all the time the guys are saying Ginger's coming out here with a bunch of chorus girls to put on a show.
3: Sorry, Joe.
5: Well, 4 months now I've been sweating it out.
3: Well, maybe it'll happen one of these days.
5: Sure. Guy's got to have something to look forward to. Oh, well. Guess I'll fix your stove.
2: Is that your job?
4: Yes, ma'am. I look after the stoves for the officers and nurses.
2: Oh, air conditioning engineer, eh?
4: Oh, no, no, ma'am. I'm with the medical corps. All night long, one stove after another. It's a very solitary kind of business.
2: C'est la guerre.
4: I'd like to think about my girl back in Peoria, but she never wrote me one letter even. I guess she ain't so crazy about me. Yeah. Now you'll be nice and warm till morning.
3: Thanks, Joe.
4: Oh, I was so excited I forgot to tell you before. Welcome to Iceland, ma'am.
2: Oh, Jen.
3: Huh?
2: Jen, you still awake?
3: Uh-huh. Anything wrong, baby? Something's happened to me out here, Carrie. It happened so fast, I'm a little dizzy.
2: Oh, take it easy. Just the excitement of a new place, a new job.
3: Oh, I've been to a lot of places. I've had a few jobs outside the theater, but this is something else. For the first time, I feel smaller than my job.
2: Just doesn't make sense.
3: What do you mean?
2: Well, maybe I'm just a Budinsky, and you can tell me so if you...
3: I'm listening.
2: But you're young and pretty, Jen. Why are you here?
3: There's work I can do. Work that means something.
2: Plus a little personal job of escape? Trying to forget?
3: No. No, that part's over now.
2: Don't kid yourself. Never is. Gal lose boy?
3: Gal threw away bright chunk of her life. Well, I know what you're thinking, Carrie, but whatever was with me, it'll have nothing to do with the job.
2: Swell. Any other way, you'll get yourself awful messed up. You'll do all right. Just remember, it'll take times to get things going here.
3: But the men expect so much of us.
2: Oh, nonsense. All they expect is a handy combination of Florence Nightingale, Dorothy Dix, and Gypsy Rose Lee. In my book, that's just a minor league miracle.
6: You're listening to a romantic comedy, Check Your Heart at Home, starring Shirley Booth as Jennifer Prescott, a Red Cross worker. Presented on the Cavalcade of America by DuPont for better living through chemistry. As our play continues, the Red Cross workers in groups of twos and threes have been traveling across the winter desolation of Iceland, bringing entertainment and the touch of home to the enlisted men. In one of the small and distant camps, a dance has been arranged. When Red Cross headquarters is notified at the last moment, only Jennifer Prescott and Carrie Manning are available. And now they face that problem of sad mathematics. A dance, two women, and 70 men.
7: Oh, gee, it's sure good to be dancing with an American girl again. Sure is.
8: Sorry, bud.
9: Oh, wait, we haven't taken 3 steps. Give me a break.
8: Oh, no. I've been waiting a long time. Well, where do you come from, miss?
10: Massachusetts.
8: Yeah? Mm-hmm. I'm Pennsylvania. You know, this is a crazy country. Here a Stuka ate a dive bomber, but a blonde you take into a dive.
10: I'm learning fast and furious.
8: Come on, give up. Next. This ain't no cut-in, soldier.
11: You got a monopoly.
8: I ain't got off the dime yet.
12: Let's go, miss. While they argue, we'll dance.
10: Oh, no, that's not
12: Say, I hear tell there's a country called America. They got trees there.
10: I'll swear to that.
13: Time's up, bud.
12: Oh, look, fella, I ain't danced for 5 months.
13: Tell it to your relief investigator.
0: Say something to me, miss. Say some of that sweet female American talk.
1: This is one of the best dances I've ever been to.
0: It's a very polite sentiment, miss.
1: No, I meant it.
0: Oh, what's the difference? Say more. You sound nice. Nice, like an angel singing the blues.
11: Every gentle! Every gentle!
2: Saved by the gong.
1: The orchestra going, too?
2: Seems like they double in cannon. What now?
1: Oh, Sergeant.
12: Yes, miss.
1: What do the rest of you men do?
12: We stay right here unless it's the business.
2: Well, that may be the rest of the night.
1: Well, let's keep this going. Who's the singer in this outfit?
8: Lenny. Lenny Lamanto.
0: He was just dancing with us.
1: Oh, fine. How about a song, Lenny?
0: Sure thing. Hand me my guitar, bud. What's your mood, boys?
8: Hard as stone, Lenny.
13: Worried man.
0: Okay.
13: Worried man. Yeah.
0: Takes a worried man to sing a worried song. Takes a worried man to sing a worried song. Takes a worried man to sing a worried song. I'm worried now, but I won't be worried long. Oh, the train I ride is

0: can certainly use some sleep after that jam session.
1: Well, this office is the only place I can put you. I've sent for a couple of cots.
0: Oh, that's very good of you, Lieutenant.
2: Is there some way we can notify the girls in Reykjavik that we're staying?
1: Well, I've already taken care of that, Miss Prescott. I'll have a man drive you back first thing in the morning.
0: Oh, you can even make it the 8th or the 9th thing. It'll be okay with me.
1: Come in.
3: I finished wiring that set, Lieutenant.
1: Good work, Sergeant. Sorry you had to miss the dance. What's wrong, Sergeant?
4: Oyster Greensail.
2: Mark Grayson.
4: Jenny Prescott. The red-headed terror of Browning Street.
2: Oyster Greensail.
4: Gosh. 3 years, Jen.
0: Oh, Lieutenant, there's some military strategy I'd like to discuss with you in private.
1: Yes, Miss Banning, certainly.
4: You look different, Jenny.
2: Nothing that a good night's rest and a facial won't help.
4: Oh, it's deeper than that. You're Jenny again.
2: 3 years is a long time.
4: Oh, it could have been a small lifetime for us. Why didn't we get married then? Why? Was it any reason that made sense?
2: I wanted a career more than anything, I thought. That fever's burned out now.
4: All I wanted was a place of my own and a girl with red hair. I still do.
2: Mark, this shouldn't have happened now and here.
4: I could have waited. I have a 99-year lease on you, remember?
2: It's just another place and another time. I'd be off with you in a minute.
4: Oh, Jenny, come on. Jenny, wake up. What do you want most? Be honest.
2: Right now, I want to do the job I came here for.
4: All right. I have my job, too. It's our life I'm talking about.
2: Mark, please try to understand. While I'm here, I've got to belong 100% to all these men, and not a bit to any one man. Otherwise, I can't do it. I guess I checked my heart at home.
4: Mine's been in storage for a long time.
2: I'm going back to Reykjavik in the morning. We're rehearsing our first big show to tour the camps. We'll be coming up this way.
4: And I don't see you before then?
2: Mark, let me do this job.
4: Oh, yeah. Yeah, I just remembered. I won't be around to stop you.
2: What do you mean?
4: I've been recommended for officer school. I expect to sail for home almost any day. You couldn't have arranged it better yourself. What's the matter?
2: Well, nothing. It works out fine. Just fine. But I don't have to like it, do I?

0: Men will start coming in for the show in a half hour. Jenny!
1: Yeah?
0: Carry Polly, let's go.
2: What, again?
1: You have a heart, Alice.
0: Well, I just want to clean up the opening of the Angels of Mercy number. Give them a vamp, Cal.

0: Okay, okay. Now, just remember those three kicks at the opening. All right, Cal, let's hear your boogie-woogie number.
1: Oh, Jen.
2: Mark. I didn't expect to see you so soon. Are you going to stay for the show?
3: No, I'm on my way to the dock. We sail in 25 minutes.
2: Will you be coming back here?
3: I don't know. You might send me any place. England, Africa, India.
2: Maybe another 3 years.
3: We don't have the say anymore. We're not calling our own shots.
2: Mark, let's not lose touch again.
3: Oh, they're waiting for me.
2: They're lucky. What horn do I blow when I need you?
3: Goodbye, Jenny.
2: Until our hearts come out of storage. So long, Mark.
1: Oyster green sail.
2: Oyster green sail.
4: Costumes are all set. Give me a hand with the makeup, will you, Jen?
2: Yes, I'll be with you in a minute. George, you work the curtain tonight.
5: Okay, Miss Prescott.
6: Every dress! Every dress!
4: Jenny! Jenny, what do we do now?
2: We wait for orders. There'll be someone here to tell us.
6: Every dress! Every dress!
5: Well, that's it, all right. Real thing this time.
4: It's crowding up, huh, soldier?
5: Sounds like they're at the harbor.
2: How do you know that?
5: I just said it sounds like it.
7: Who's in charge back here?
2: I am, Captain.
7: Start the show as soon as you can.
2: Is it the harbor, Captain?
7: Yes, Miss Prescott.
2: Just a minute. The convoy. Did it get out?
7: I think so, but we can't be sure. I'll send word as soon as we know.
4: Jenny, I feel like I'm coming apart at the seams.
2: Easy, baby. Oh, I'll be all right. Did you call Polly?
8: Here I am.
2: Stand by. Kill the house lights, Corporal.
9: Check.
2: Flash the orchestra.
9: Check.
8: Here's your hat, Jim.
2: Thanks. All set?
8: Right.
2: Curtain. Let's go. One kick, two kick, three kick.
10: Sweet little angels of mercy are we. That is what you call us, so you had to haul us over the sea. Here to spread joy among the boys and such things. How could we have flown? We do not.

0: Thank you, Shirley Booth. To the gallant, self-sacrificing women at home and abroad who bring cheer and comfort and smiles to the men in uniform, DuPont sends its good wishes and hearty thanks. Miss Booth will return in a few moments. Meanwhile, here is Clayton Collier to tell you how research continues to improve X-ray equipment, making it more useful to doctors at the front.
1: Saving lives in the Army, in the Navy, is the wartime duty of X-rays. Light, portable X-ray machines that can be set up in less than 5 minutes in the field are taken right up to the battlefront. Using these X-ray units, a surgeon rarely needs to probe blindly for the bullets or shrapnel that have wounded a man. Metal fragments are located in a few seconds, and even the depth at which they are embedded is accurately calculated. The X-rays that pass so easily through a man's body are not like the rays of ordinary light, but they must be turned into light rays before the human eye can see them. Fortunately, certain chemicals do just that, convert X-rays into light rays. This is the principle of the fluoroscopic screen with which the doctor looks at your chest or your back when you go to him for an examination. The invisible X-rays, after passing through your body, strike against the screen. The screen glows, revealing a brilliant green and yellow shadow picture of your heart or your lungs. Using such a screen, a bullet or shell fragment can frequently be located in a matter of seconds. But in many cases, as you know, X-ray photographs are necessary. For this purpose, another type of X-ray screen, the intensifying screen, has been developed. Such screens turn X-rays into light rays of just the right color, blue, to register the sharpest, clearest picture on an X-ray film. Thus, intensifying screens make it possible to take X-ray snapshots and get the clear-cut X-ray photographs needed for a correct diagnosis. American scientists have played a leading part in the development of X-rays and X-ray screens. Thomas Edison, for instance, did much to improve them. And the forerunners of today's highly effective X-ray screens were developed by Carl V.S. Patterson, another American, experimenting in his home laboratory. For years, the story of his organization, the Patterson Screen Company, has been an example of science and industry working together to bring better health to the American family. Today, as the Patterson Screen Division of the DuPont Photo Products Department, the Patterson organization is combining its skill in research and development with that of DuPont for the continued improvement of these better things for better living through chemistry.
0: And here is Shirley Booth, star of this evening's cavalcade.
2: Thank you. Thank you very much, ladies and gentlemen. I know we all think that there's nothing within reason we wouldn't do for the men and women in service who are lonely, away from home this Christmas. But how many of us really mean it when it happens to interfere with our own little pleasures? For instance, are you willing to stay at home this Christmas so that a service man or woman can have a furlough with his family? Or will you travel as usual and condemn some serviceman to spend the holidays in camp? The transportation shortage is as critical as that. If you travel, some serviceman doesn't. There just aren't enough seats on trains and buses and Pullmans or diners this Christmas. There won't be until after the New Year. Won't you let the service people have what transportation facilities there are? Thank you.

For its Yuletide broadcast next Monday evening, Cavalcade will present that great star of the theater, Helen Hayes, with Philip Merrivale, in a play which seems destined to become America's great Christmas classic, Stephen Vincent Benet's A Child is Born. This reverent and inspiring play, especially written for Cavalcade, was so widely acclaimed last year as a moving drama of great power that DuPont again presents it on this, America's third wartime Christmas, because it uniquely relates the Christmas story to a war-torn world. It's the timeless story of the Christmas birth in Judea with a special meaning for today.

0: For a Christmas message of hope and goodwill for all peoples whom tyrants would oppress, DuPont invites you to hear Helen Hayes with Philip Merivale in a special Christmas broadcast next Monday evening of Stephen Vincent Benet's magnificent Christmas play, A Child is Born, presented with an augmented orchestra and chorus on the Cavalcade of America. Cavalcade is pleased to remind its audience that Miss Shirley Booth, tonight's star, is currently appearing in the Broadway hit Tomorrow the World. The orchestra and musical score this evening were under the direction of Donald Voorhees. This is Carl Frank sending best wishes from Cavalcade sponsor, the DuPont Company of Wilmington, Delaware.
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Ladies and gentlemen, we are in Paris. And if you follow the Parisian river, La Seine, when it passes through Passy, not far from the Bois de Boulogne to go across Paris and the majestic Cathedral Notre Dame, you will find yourself very soon in Charenton with the sound of accordions filling the air.

You are now in Quai de Bercy. Quai de Bercy is a kind of a wine market. That is where the wines are sent from the French provinces to be put in very big barrels before the time they will be distributed to the Parisian population. There are plenty of very poor people in that part of Paris, and very often some of them, just to have a little illusion, get near the big barrels of wine and dreaming that they are tasting the good wines, they just smell them through the big barrels.

also around there, when a fellow falls in love with a girl, they both go arm in arm to celebrate their new love near the big barrels of wine, and they swear to be true to each other. It is always the same routine. They start to flirt near the barrel of vin rosé. Then they dance near the Beaujolais. They kiss near the Bouvray. And when they get near the Saint-Emilion, ha ha, they let everything go.

Nothing better at that point than the smell of champagne extra dry to make you feel warmly in love and forget all the tragedy of poverty. Through smelling all the good wines, those poor people have the sensation that they are enjoying the marvelous drinking. Maybe God made good wine for the rich, but dreaming is the wine of the poor, and love is the champagne of the unhappy. It is about all these considerations that a song has been written in Paris, and its title is Quai de Bercy.

0: Did you just hear what I just heard?
1: That noise don't come from an ordinary bird.
0: It may be just a cricket or a critter in the trees.
2: It's giving me the jitters and the joints around the knees.
3: I think I see a jidjik and he's fuzzy and he's furry. I haven't got a brain, but I think I ought to worry.
2: I haven't got a heart, but I've got a palpitation.
1: As Monica the Forest, I don't like the situation.
0: Are you going to stand around and let him fill us full of horror?
1: I'd like to roar him down, but I think I've lost my roar.
2: It's a hoosis.
3: It's a hoosis?
1: It's a what's-is.
3: It's a watches. Who's that?
1: Who's that?
3: Who's that?
1: Who's that?
0: Who's that hiding in the tree?

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Oh, the critters got me dancing on a thousand toes. 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

0: Yes, Circus Day belongs to the kids. And Helen, I don't know about you, but when that band begins to play and the clowns and acrobats start their acts, well, I feel just like a kid myself.
1: Well, I'm with you, Dick. Circuses bring out the Margaret O'Brien in me every time.
0: Well, you doll. What are we waiting for, Helen? 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
0: 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Today, big transports were warped into piers on both sides of the continent. Thousands of Americans came home, home for good. If you are waiting for someone to come running up your steps, you must have filled your pantry with good things to enjoy. One of the good things to enjoy is Roma California Sherry, as first called at dinner or later in the evening. In the words of famed hostess Elsa Maxwell, there is nothing friendlier, nothing more heartwarming than delicious Roma Sherry, a good and happy wine, golden amber with a rich nut-like taste, served cool. Roma Sherry, like all famous Roma wines, is made from carefully selected grapes from California's choicest vineyards. 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R-O-M-A, Roma wines. Yes, right now a glassful would be very pleasant, as Roma wines bring you a remarkable tale of suspense.
1: And with Sorry, Wrong Number, Lucille Fletcher's incomparable study in terror, and with the performance of Miss Agnes Moorehead, Roma Wines hope indeed to keep you in suspense.

0: Your call, please.
1: Operator, I've been dialing Murray Hill 40098 now for the last 3/4 of an hour, and the line is always busy. I don't see how it could be busy that long. Will you try it for me, please?
0: I will be glad to try that number for you. One moment, please.
1: I don't see how it could be busy all this time. It's my husband's office. He's working late tonight, and I'm all alone here in the house. My health is very poor, and I've been feeling so nervous all day.
0: Ringing Murray Hill 40098.
1: Hello? Hello? Hello? Is Mr. Stevenson there?
2: Hello? Hello?
3: Hello?
2: Hello? Hello? George?
3: Yes, sir. This is George speaking.
1: Hello? Who's this?
2: Now,
1: what number am I calling, please?
2: I'm here with our client.
3: Oh? Good. Hello. Is everything okay? Is the coast clear for tonight?
1: Hello?
2: Yes, George. He says the coast is clear for tonight.
3: Okay. Okay.
2: Where are you now?
3: In a phone booth. Don't worry. Everything's okay.
1: What?
2: Very well. You know the address.
3: I know, I know. At 11 o'clock, the private patrolman goes around to the bar on 2nd Avenue for a beer.
2: That's right. 11 o'clock.
3: Okay.
2: Be sure that all the lights downstairs are out. There should be only one light visible from the street.
3: Okay, okay.
2: What's that? Just a minute, George. Oh, our client tells me that at 11:15 a train crosses the bridge. It makes a noise in case her window is open and she should scream.
3: Oh, yes.
1: Hello, what number is this, please?
3: Okay, I understand.
1: What?
3: That's 11:15 the train.
2: Yes. Do you remember everything else, George?
3: Yes. I'll make it quick, as little blood as possible.
1: What?
3: Because our client does not wish to make her suffer long.
2: That's right. You'll use a knife?
3: Yes, a knife will be okay. Then afterwards, I remove the rings and bracelets and the jewelry in the bureau drawer. Because our client wishes it to look like simple robbery. Don't worry. Everything's okay. I never...
1: Oh, how awful. How unspeakably awful. I never...
0: Your call, please.
1: Operator, I've just been cut off.
0: I'm sorry. What number were you calling?
1: Why, it was supposed to be Murray Hill 40098, but it wasn't. Some wires must have got crossed. I was caught in the wrong number, and I've just heard the most dreadful thing, something about a murder. And, well, operator, you'll simply have to retrace that call at once.
0: I beg your pardon. I don't quite... May I help you?
1: Well, I know it was a wrong number, and I had no business listening, but these two men... They were cold-blooded fiends, and they were going to murder somebody. Some poor, innocent woman who was all alone in a house near a bridge. And we've got to stop them. We just got to.
0: What number are you calling,
1: Well,
0: please?
1: That doesn't matter. This was a wrong number, and you dialed it for me. And we've got to find out what it was immediately.
0: What number did you call?
1: Oh, why are you so stupid? What time is it? Do you mean to tell me you can't find out what that number was just now?
0: I'll connect you with the chief operator.
1: Oh, I think it's perfectly shameful. Now, look. Look, it was obviously a case of some little slip of the finger. I told you to try Murray Hill 40098 for me, and you dialed it, but your finger must have slipped, and I was connected with some other number, and I could hear them, but they couldn't hear me. Now, I simply fail to see why you couldn't make that same mistake again on purpose, why you couldn't try to dial Murray Hill 40098 in the same sort of careless way.
0: Murray Hill 40098. I will try to get it for you.
1: Well, thank you.
0: I am sorry, Murray Hill 40098 is busy. I will call you.
1: Operator, operator.
0: Your call, please.
1: You didn't try to get that wrong number at all. I asked you explicitly, and all you did was dial correctly.
0: I am sorry. What number are you calling?
1: Well, can't you for once forget what number I'm calling and do something for me? Now, I want to trace that call. It's my civic duty, and it's your civic duty to trace that call and apprehend those dangerous killers. And if you won't...
0: I will connect you with the chief operator.
1: Well, please. Talk. Is anyone who's sick?
0: This is the chief operator.
1: Oh, chief operator, I want you to trace a call, a telephone call, immediately. I don't know where it came from or who was making it, but it's absolutely necessary that it be tracked down because it was about a murder that someone's planning, a terrible cold-blooded murder of a poor innocent woman tonight at 11:15.
0: I see.
1: Well, can you trace it for me? Can you track down those men?
0: I'm not certain. It depends.
1: Depends on what?
0: It depends on whether the call is still going on.
1: Well,
0: if it's a live call, we can trace it on the equipment. If it's been disconnected, we can.
1: Disconnected?
0: If the parties have stopped talking to each other.
1: Oh, well, then of course they must have stopped talking to each other by now. That was at least 5 minutes ago, and they didn't sound like the type who would make a long call.
0: Well, I can try tracing it. May I have your name, please?
1: Mrs. Stevenson. Mrs. Albert Stevenson. But listen,
0: and your
1: now,
0: telephone number, please.
1: Plaza 32098. But if you go
0: why
1: on
0: do
1: wasting
0: you want
1: all this...
0: Why call trace, please?
1: Why? Oh, well, no reason. I mean, I merely felt very strongly that something ought to be done about it. These men sounded like killers. They're dangerous. They're going to murder this woman at 11:15 tonight, and I thought the police ought to know.
0: Have you reported this to the police?
1: Well, no, not yet.
0: You want this call checked purely as a private individual?
1: Yes, but meanwhile...
0: Well, I'm sorry, Mrs. Stevenson, but I'm afraid we couldn't make this check for you and trace the call just on your say-so as a private individual.
1: But I can't...
0: We have to have something more official.
1: Oh, for heaven's sake. You mean to tell me I can't report that there's going to be a murder without getting tied up in all this red tape? Why, it's perfectly idiotic. Well, all right, I'll call the police.
0: Thank you. I'm sure that'll be the best way to...
1: Ridiculous. I never heard of such nonsense. Police department. You have to go...
4: Your call, please.
1: The police department. Get me the police department, please.
4: Thank you. Ringing the police department.
1: Oh, dear. Do you have to dial? Why can't you ring them direct? Oh, it's... Wait.
3: Police station, precinct 43, Sergeant Martin speaking.
1: Police department, this is Mrs. Stevenson. Mrs. Albert Smythe Stevenson of 53 North Sutton Place. I'm calling up to report a murder. The murder hasn't been committed yet, but I just overheard plans for it over the telephone, over a wrong number that the operator gave me. And I've been trying to trace down the call myself, but everybody is so stupid, and I guess in the end you're the only people who could do anything.
3: Yes, ma'am.
1: Well, it was a perfectly definite murder. I heard their plans distinctly. Two men were talking, and they were going to murder some woman at 11:15 tonight. She lived in a house near a bridge. Are you listening to me?
3: Huh? Oh, yes, ma'am, yes, ma'am.
1: And there was a private patrolman on the street. He was going to go around for a beer on 2nd Avenue. And there was some third man, a client, who was paying to have this poor woman murdered. They were going to take her rings and bracelets and use a knife. Well, it's unnerved me dreadfully. And I'm not well. I'm very nervous.
3: I see. And when was all this, ma'am?
1: Well, about 8 minutes ago. Then you can do something. You do understand.
3: What is your name, ma'am?
1: Mrs. Stevenson. Mrs. Albert Stevenson.
3: Uh-huh. And your address?
1: 5353 North Sutton Place. That's near a bridge. The Queensborough Bridge, you know. And we have a private patrolman on our street. And 2nd Avenue is the
3: and,
1: next street.
3: And what was
1: the
3: number you were calling, please?
1: Murray Hill, 40098. But that wasn't the number I overheard. I mean, Murray Hill, 40098 is my husband's office.
3: Well,
1: Well, he's working late tonight, and I was trying to reach him to ask him to come home.
3: Uh-huh.
1: I'm an invalid, you know, and it's the maid's night off, and I hate to be alone, even though he says I'm perfectly safe as long as I have the telephone right beside my bed.
3: Well, we'll look into it, Mrs. Stevenson, and see if we can check it with the telephone company.
1: But the telephone company said they couldn't check the call if the parties had stopped talking. I've already taken care of that.
3: Oh, you have?
1: Yes, I have. And personally, I feel you ought to do something far more immediate and drastic than just check the call.
3: Well, you see...
1: What good is checking the call if they stop talking? By the time you track it down, they'll already have committed the murder.
3: Well, we'll take care of it now. Don't you worry.
1: I'd say the whole thing called for a search, a complete and thorough search of the whole city.
3: Yes, but...
1: I'm very near the bridge, and I'm not far from 2nd Avenue, and I know I'd feel a whole lot better if you sent around a radio car to this neighborhood at once.
3: And what makes you think the murder's going to be committed in your neighborhood, ma'am?
1: Well, I don't know. Only the coincidence is so horrible. 2nd Avenue is a patrolman, the bridge.
3: Well, look, you see, 2nd Avenue is a very long street, ma'am.
1: Well, I know
3: you
1: that.
3: You know how
1: but...
3: many bridges there are in the city of New York alone?
1: Yes.
3: Not to mention Brooklyn,
1: well,
3: Staten Island, Queens, and the Bronx.
1: Well,
3: and how do you know that there isn't some little house on Staten Island, on some little 2nd Avenue, you never heard about?
1: Well,
5: How do you know they were even talking about New York at all?
1: But I heard the call on the New York dialing system.
5: Well, maybe it was a long-distance call you overheard.
1: Oh, I...
5: Telephone's a funny thing.
1: But I did...
5: Now, look, lady, look. Why don't you look at it this way? Now, supposing you hadn't broken in on that telephone call. Suppose you got your husband the way you always do. Now, you wouldn't be so upset, would you?
1: Well, I... No, I suppose not. Only it sounded so inhuman, so cold-blooded.
5: A lot of murders are plotted in this city every day, ma'am, and we manage to prevent almost all of them. But a clue of this kind is so vague, ma'am, it ain't much more use to us than no clue at all.
1: But surely you can understand.
5: Unless, of course, you have some reason for thinking this call was a phony, and that someone may be planning to murder you.
1: Me? Oh, No, I hardly think so. I mean, why should anybody?
5: Well, you...
1: I'm alone all day and night. I see nobody except my maid, Eloise. She's a big girl. She weighs 200 pounds.
5: Uh-huh.
1: She's too lazy to bring up my breakfast tray.
5: Mm-hmm.
1: And the only other person is my husband, Albert. He's crazy about me. He just adores me.
5: Yes,
1: he waits on me hand and foot. He's scarcely left my side since I took sick 12 years ago.
5: Uh-huh. Well, then there's nothing for you to worry about, is there, huh? Now, if you'll just leave the rest to us, we'll take care of it.
1: But what will you do? It's so late. It's nearly 11 now.
5: We'll take care of it.
1: Will you broadcast it all over the city and send out squads and warn your radio cars to watch out, especially in suspicious neighborhoods like mine?
5: Lady, I said we would take care of it. Now, just now, I've got a couple of other matters here on my desk that require immediate attention. Good night, ma'am, and thank you.
1: Oh, you idiot. Oh, now, why did I hang up the phone like that? Now he'll think I am a fool. Oh, why doesn't Albert come home? Why doesn't he?

0: Your call, please.
1: Operator, for heaven's sake, will you ring that Murray Hill 40098 number again? I can't think what's keeping him so long.
0: I will try it for you.
1: Well, try. I don't see why he doesn't answer.
0: I'm sorry, Murray Hill 40098 is busy. I will call you.
1: I can hear it. You don't have to tell me. I know it's busy.
2: Oh, if I could only get out of this bed for a little while. If I could get a breath of fresh air and just lean out the window and see the street. Hello, Albert? Hello? Oh, what's the matter with this phone? Hello? Hello? Oh, for heaven's sake, who is this? Hello? Who's trying to call me? What are they trying to do to me?
0: Your call, please.
1: Hello, operator. I don't know what's the matter with this telephone tonight, but it's positively driving me crazy. I've never seen such inefficient, miserable service. Now, look, I'm an invalid, and I'm very nervous, and I'm not supposed to be annoyed. But if this keeps on much longer...
0: What seems to be the trouble, please?
1: Well, everything's wrong. I haven't had one bit of satisfaction out of one call I've made this evening. The whole world could be murdered for all you people care, and now my phone keeps ringing every 5 seconds or so, and when I pick it up, there's no one there.
0: I am sorry. If you will hang up, I will test it for you.
1: I don't want you to test it for me. I want you to put that call through whatever it is at once.
0: I'm afraid I cannot do that.
1: You can't, and why? Why, may I ask?
0: The dial system is automatic. Oh. If someone is trying to dial your number, there's no way to check whether the call is coming through the system or not. Oh. Unless the person who is trying to reach you complains to his particular operator.
1: Oh, well, I'm all this stupid. And meanwhile, I've got to sit here in my bed suffering every time that phone rings, imagining everything.
0: I will try to check the trouble for
1: you. Check it. That's all anybody can do. Oh, what's the use of talking to you? You are so stupid. Oh, it's her.
2: I'm all the impudent. How dare she speak to me like that? How dare she speak to me like that? Oh, why did they take so long?
0: Your call, please.
1: Young woman, I don't know your name, but there are ways of finding you out, and I'm going to report you to your superiors for the most unpardonable rudeness and insolence it's ever been my privilege. Give me the business office at once.
0: You may dial that number direct.
1: Dial it direct? I'll do no such thing. I don't even know the number.
0: The number is in the directory, or you may secure it by dialing information.
1: Listen here, you... Oh, what's the use? Oh, dear. Oh, for heaven's sake, I'm going out of my mind. Hello, stop ringing me. Do you hear? Answer me. Who is this? You realize you're driving me crazy? You're calling me. What are you doing it for? Now, stop it, I say. Hello, if you don't stop ringing me, I'm going to call the police. You hear? The police.
2: If Albert would only come home.
1: Oh, let it ring. Let it go on ringing. It's a trick of some guy's.
2: It's a trick of some guy, and I won't answer it. I won't, even if it goes on ringing all night. I won't answer it. I won't answer it. Now, what's the matter? Why did they stop ringing all of a sudden? What time is it? Where's my clock? Oh, where did I put it? It's 5 to 11.
1: They've decided something. They're sure I'm home. You've heard my voice answer them just now. That's why they've been ringing me. Why no one has answered me. Oh. Oh, where is she? Where is she? Why doesn't she answer? Oh. Answer.
0: Your call, please.
1: Where were you just now? Why didn't you answer at once? Give me the police department.
0: I'm sorry, the line is busy. I will call you.
1: Busy? But that's impossible. The police department can't be busy. There must be other lines available.
0: The line is busy. I will try to get them for you later.
1: No, I've got to speak to them. No. Oh, it may be too late. I've got to talk to someone.
0: What number do you wish to speak to, please?
1: I don't know, but there must be someone to protect people inside the police department. A detective agency.
0: You will find agencies listed in the classified directory.
1: But I don't have a classified. I mean, I'm too nervous to look it up, and I don't know how to use the directory.
0: I will connect you with information. Perhaps they will be able to help you.
1: No. Oh, you're being spiteful, aren't you? You don't care, do you, what happens to me? I could die and you wouldn't care. Oh, stop it! Stop it! I can't stand anymore! Hello, what do you want? Stop ringing, will you? Stop!
3: Hello? Is this Plaza 32099?
1: Yes, I'm sorry. This is Plaza 32099.
3: This is Western Union. I have a telegram here for Mrs. Albert Stevenson. Is there anyone there to receive the message?
1: I'm Mrs. Stevenson.
3: The telegram is as follows. Mrs. Albert Stevenson, 53 North Sutton Place, New York, New York. Darling, terribly sorry. Tried to get you for last hour, but lying busy. Leaving for Boston 11 p.m. tonight on urgent business. Back tomorrow afternoon. Keep happy. Love, signed, Albert.
1: Oh, no.
3: Do you wish us to deliver a copy of the message?
1: No. No, thank you.
3: Thank you, madam. Good night.
1: Good night. No. No, I don't believe it. I don't believe it. He couldn't do it. He couldn't do it. Not when he knows I'll be all alone. It's some trick. Some fiendish.
0: Your call, please.
1: Operator, try that Murray Hill 4098 number for me just once more, please.
0: You may dial that number direct.
1: Oh. Lord.

0: How could you? How could you? I can't be alone tonight. I can't. If I'm alone one more second, I'll go mad. I don't care what he says or what the expense is. I'm a sick woman. I'm entitled to some consideration.
1: This is information. May I help you?
0: I want the telephone number of Henschley Hospital.
1: Henschley Hospital?
0: Yes.
1: Do you have the street address?
0: No, it's somewhere in the 70s. It's a very small, private and exclusive hospital where I had my appendix out 2 years ago. Henschley, H-E-N-C.
1: One moment, please.
0: Well, please hurry, and please, what is the time?
1: You may find out the time by dialing Meridian 7-1-2-1-2.
0: Oh, for heaven's sake, I've no time to be dialing.
1: The number of Henschley Hospital is Butterfield 89970. Henschley Hospital, good evening.
0: Nurse's registry.
1: Who was it you wish to speak to, please?
0: I want the nurse's registry at once. I want a trained nurse. I want to hire her immediately for the night.
1: I see. And what is the nature of the case, madam?
0: Nerves. I'm very nervous. I need soothing and companionship. You see, my husband is away, and
1: Have
0: I'm
1: you been
0: all...
1: recommended to us by any doctor in particular, madam?
0: No, but I really don't see why all this catechizing is necessary. I want a trained nurse. I was a patient in your hospital 2 years ago, and after all, I do expect to pay this person for attending me.
1: We quite understand that, madam. But we're not completely back on a peacetime basis, you know.
0: I know that.
1: Registered nurses are very scarce just now.
0: But...
1: And our superintendent has asked us to send people out only on cases where the physician in charge feels it is absolutely necessary.
0: Well, it is absolutely necessary. I'm a sick woman. I'm very upset, very. I'm alone in this house, and I'm an invalid. And tonight I overheard a telephone conversation that upset me dreadfully. A woman's going to be killed when a train comes. In fact, if someone doesn't come at once, I'm afraid I'll go out of my mind.
1: I see. Well, I'll speak to Miss Phillips as soon as she comes in.
0: Miss Phillips!
1: And what is your name, madam?
0: Miss Phillips, when do you expect her in?
1: I really couldn't say. She went out to supper at 11 o'clock.
0: 11 o'clock? But it's not 11 yet. Oh, my clock has stopped. I thought it was running down. What time is it?
1: Just 15 minutes past 11.
0: What was that?
1: What was what, madam?
0: That click just now in my own telephone. As though someone has lifted the receiver off the hook off the extension telephone downstairs.
1: I didn't hear it, madam. Now, about...
0: But I did. There's someone in this house. Someone downstairs in the kitchen that are listening to me now. They're listening. I won't pick it up. I won't let them hear me. I'll be quiet. And they'll think... Oh, but if I don't call someone now while they're still down there, there'll be no time.

0: your call, please?
1: Operator. Operator, I'm in desperate trouble.
0: I am sorry, I cannot hear you. Please speak louder.
1: I don't dare. There's someone listening. Can you hear me now?
0: I am sorry.
1: But you've got to hear me. Oh, please, please, you've got to help me. There's someone in this house. Someone who's going to murder me. And you've got to get in touch with him. Did you hear it? There it is. He's put it down. He's put down the extension phone. He's coming up. He's coming up the stairs. Give me the police department. The police department.
0: One moment, please. I will connect you.
1: Oh, I can hear him. Please hurry. Please hurry. Oh, please hurry. What are you going to do? Oh, no, come hear me. I have an enemy. Oh, please don't. Oh, no.

0: Department speaking. Police Department, Precinct 43. Sergeant Martin speaking. Hello. Hello, Police Department, Precinct 43. Sergeant Martin speaking.
1: Police Department?
0: Yeah.
1: Oh, I'm sorry. Must have got the wrong number. Don't worry. Everything's okay.

0: And so closes Sorry Wrong Number, in which Roma Wines have brought you Miss Agnes Moorhead, a star of tonight's study in Suspense. Suspense is produced, edited, and directed by William Spear.
1: Before Miss Moorhead returns to the microphone, this is Truman Bradley with a word for Roma Wines, the sponsor of Suspense. This is the time of year when the air is clear and the hills look as if they had been burnished in gold. 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
2: This is Agnes Moorhead. It goes without saying that it has been a major thrill to appear again on Suspense with Sorry Wrong Number. If you enjoyed it, I'm sure you won't want to miss next Thursday's Suspense show, which Mr. Spear tells me will present the premiere of Lucille Fletcher's very newest suspense play. It is called The Furnished Floor, and in it you will hear Mildred Natwick and Don DeFore.
0: Agnes Moorhead appeared through the courtesy of Metro-Goldwyn-Mayer Studios, and is one of the stars in their forthcoming production, Our Vines Have Tender Grapes. Next Thursday, you will hear Mildred Natwick and Don DeFore as stars of Suspense, radio's outstanding theater of thrills.
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A big fat turtle whose name was Myrtle shook and shivered till she broke her girdle. The whale has swallowed Jonah, yelled across the bay. I'll open up my mouth and let you out today to hear Veronica play her harmonica down on the pier of Santa Monica. Two happy sturgeons whose hats were merging were married when her wedding march was surging. 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

0: It's time for My Favorite Husband, starring Lucille Ball.
1: Hello, everybody.
0: Yes, it's the Gay Family series starring Lucille Ball with Richard Denning. Transcribed and brought to you by the Jell-O family of Red Letter Desserts.
2: Oh, the big red letters stand for the Jell-O family. 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That's Jell-O.
1: Yum, yum, yum.
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2: 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The Oka pudding. Yes, hurry.
0: And now Lucille Ball with Richard Denning as Liz and George Cooper. Two people who live together and like it. As we look in on the Coopers tonight, Liz and George are entertaining George's boss, Mr. Atterbury, and his wife, Iris. Dinner is over, and the foursome is in the living room.
1: Another demi-tasse, Mr. Atterbury.
4: Please, Liz.
5: What happened to the demi-tasse Liz just poured for you? You didn't drink it.
4: No. It disappeared into that lump of sugar at the bottom of the cup.
6: Wait, I'll get you a man-sized cup, Mr. Atterbury.
4: No, never mind. This'll do.
1: Iris, what are you going to wear to the play at the women's club?
5: I may not go. I haven't a thing to wear.
1: I haven't a single thing to put on myself. I may not go either.
4: Well, you could always wrap a towel around you and make a run for it.
5: Rudolph, this is a big problem.
4: Oh, I know, dear. We have the same problem, don't we, boy?
6: Mercy, yes. What are you going to wear, Mr. Atterbury?
4: I may not even go.
1: Okay. You never seem to get tired of that stale routine. Just get it all out of your system in time for the play Saturday night.
6: Saturday night? Well, we can't go to any play Saturday night.
4: I should say not.
1: Why?
4: The Jolly Rovers are having their annual stag party Saturday night.
5: Well, can't they have it some other night?
4: I should say not. We always have our stag party the Saturday before Christmas.
1: Well, how can you pass up a perfectly wonderful play put on by the women's club for a lousy old stag party?
4: We force ourselves.
5: Well, I think it's terrible. Having a big wild stag party just before Christmas.
6: It's not a big wild stag party. It's our yearly dinner where we give presents to all the newsboys in town.
5: Ha!
4: We really do. We even have a Santa Claus who hands out the presents.
5: Santa Claus.
1: Oh, they do, Iris. A cute little blonde Santa Claus who jumps out of a cake.
6: All right, Liz.
1: You see, it's a switch. The Jolly Rovers sit down and Santa Claus sits on their laps.
4: Untrue. We're having a real man Santa Claus.
1: No.
6: Yes. His costume is in the hall closet. He's picking it up tomorrow.
1: Well, if it's that kind of a party, why can't we go?
5: Yeah.
4: Well, it's a rule, that's all.
5: Rule, that's all.
6: No women allowed.
1: No women. Well, then who's going to jump out of the cake? A wire-haired fox terrier?
6: No one is jumping out of the cake. Oh, by the way, where's my Jolly Rover hat?
1: That stocking cap with a pom-pom on it? Oh, George, that hat makes you look like one of the seven dwarfs.
6: It's our official Jolly Rover hat. Now find it.
4: I hope you haven't mislaid my hat, Iris.
5: Don't worry. I know just where it is, dopey.
4: Lotus bud.
6: Don't pay any attention to them, Mr. Atterbury. They're just sore heads because we won't let them come to the Jolly Rover stag.
1: Would you care to join me upstairs, Iris?
5: What for, girl?
1: We're going to design official hats for us jolly soreheads.

0: hi, Iris.
1: Please, girl. I just stopped by on my way from the market.
0: Well, come on in. I just finished pressing George's Jolly Rover hat.
1: Every time I think of our husbands going to a stag party to ogle dancing girls, it makes my blood boil.
0: But, Iris, they said it was a party for the newsboys and there wouldn't be any girls there. You don't think they were lying, do you?
1: Yes.
0: So do I.
1: Let's face it, girl, they're going to have a big, wild spree. Now, what are we going to do about it?
0: What can we do? I know. Let's have our own stag party. Or rather, we'll have a dough party.
1: Yeah!
0: We'll invite all the girls and we'll have a table with a big cake on it. And in the middle of the evening, the cake will burst open and a man will jump out.
1: Okay. What else will we do?
0: Well, we'll sit around and smoke cigars and tell each other stories we've heard before.
1: Yeah, I don't think I like that.
0: Yeah, me either. Apparently a stag party isn't as much fun when a doe does it.
1: Yeah, let's forget about it. Let them go to their old party.
0: Gee, I'd like to fool them. Do you suppose there's any way we could sneak in?
2: Nah.
0: Nah. The only way would be to dress up in men's clothes. We never get away with that.
2: Nah, we never get away with that.
0: It's absolutely out of the question.
1: Yeah.
0: Which do you want to wear, George's gray pinstripe or his blue serge?
1: Oh, girl, do we dare?
0: Well, it's worth a try. Now, let's get dressed and see how we look.
1: Okay.
0: If we look enough like men, we might be going to our first stag party Saturday night. Well, Iris, how do I look in George's gray flannel suit?
1: Right out of Esquire. But look at your lumpy shoulders.
0: Hmm?
1: Did you leave the hanger in your coat?
0: No, these are George's shoulders.
1: Well, doesn't he take them to work with him?
0: I'm afraid not. George stops at the lapels.
1: How disillusioning. Well, how does this coat look on me? It's too big, isn't it?
0: No. Here's your necktie.
1: Oh, thanks.
0: Well, take it.
1: Wait a minute. I know my hand's up this sleeve somewhere. There it is. Oh, hey, come here. There's something white hanging out of your trouser leg.
0: Oh, must be the lining. Rip it out, will you?
1: All right.
0: Let go, Iris. You're choking me. That's my shirt tail. Do you think we could get by at a stag party with these clothes on?
1: Well, you could fool me.
0: Well, you could fool me, too, but we better try it out on some impartial observers.
1: How?
0: Well, we'll walk down the street and see if anyone notices. Ooh, wait a minute. We've got to wear something on our heads.
1: Oh, yes.
0: After all, how many men have hair the color of mine?
1: As a matter of fact, how many women have hair?
0: Just never mind. Anyway, we don't have to worry. We'll be wearing Jolly Rover hats at the party.
1: Oh, that's right.
0: Here, we'll just put on a couple of George's hats for now. Here's one for you. Come on, let's see if anyone spots it. Just walk along like we're two men.
1: Okay. Oh, I feel so silly. Say, here comes someone we don't know.
0: I'll ask him the time.
1: Good idea. Hey, Bud.
3: Yeah?
1: You got the time?
3: Sure, it's 2:45.
1: Thanks a lot, Mac.
3: Perfectly welcome, madam.
0: Darn it, how'd you know I was a woman?
3: Well, that's hard to say. It could be the way you walk. It might have been the lipstick you have on, but I think the real reason is that you're the first man I ever saw carrying a purse.
0: Come on, Iris, let's go home. back in our own clothes again, isn't it?
1: I'll say. Feels wonderful to be able to straighten up.
0: What do you mean?
1: Well, George's socks hung down over my shoes, so I hooked them onto my girdle.
0: I thought you looked bent over.
1: Well, Liz, I guess we're not going to make it to the Jolly Rover Stag.
0: Too bad. I'm dying to see what makes those tired old rovers so jolly. Must be some way, Iris. I'm not going to give up.
1: I am.
0: I wonder if we could both fit in the cake.
1: Huh?
0: I mean, as long as we can't pretend to be men, maybe we can pretend to be women.
1: What?
0: Well, you know what I mean. We could go as dancing girls.
1: Personally, I think we're better qualified to go as men.
0: Well, there must be some way to get in.
1: There's only one way left. We'll put icing on our heads and go as the cake.
0: Oh, stop. You may have given up, Iris, but I haven't. I wonder who that can be. Yes?
4: Hello, are you Mrs. Cooper?
0: That's right.
4: Mr. Cooper sent me out to pick up my Santa Claus suit.
0: Oh, yes, he mentioned it. It's right here in the hall. Wait a minute. A Santa Claus suit?
4: Yeah, that's right.
0: With long whiskers and a white mustache?
4: Yeah.
0: Well, I'll tell you, the party has been called off.
4: Oh, are you sure?
0: Positive.
4: But they already paid me.
0: Oh, that's all right. You just keep the money.
4: Oh, gee, thanks. Merry,
0: Christmas.
4: Christmas.
0: Yeah, Merry Christmas. Jingle bells, jingle bells.
1: Liz, what did you do that for? Now they won't have any Santa Claus at the stag.
0: Oh, yes, they will.
1: Well, how do you figure? Who will it be?
5: Ho, ho, ho. Sit on my lap and tell me what you want for Christmas, little girl. Ho, ho, ho.
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6: And now back to Lucille Ball in My Favorite Husband. As we look in on the Coopers again, Liz has just sent away the man who was to have played Santa Claus at the Jolly Rover's stag party by telling him the party was called off. Then she broke the news to Iris that she planned to sneak in as Santa herself.
5: Ho, ho, ho! Merry Christmas, all you jolly old rovers! Ho, ho, ho!
8: Liz, that's a wonderful idea. They'll never recognize you in a Santa Claus suit.
0: Of course not, and we'll be able to see the whole party.
8: Yeah, we'll be at the... Wait a minute. What do you mean, we? Where am I, up on the roof holding the reindeer?
0: Oh, I forgot. Well, Iris, let's face it. We both can't go. They'd get suspicious if there were two Santa Clauses.
1: Well, okay, but why should you go? I'm shaped more like Santa Claus than you are. What am I saying?
0: Iris, the Santa Claus outfit is in my closet, and possession is 9 points of the suit.
1: You stinker. You got me on a technicality.
0: Good. Come on, help me get dressed.

0: Rovers know any good stories?
1: Now, what's the matter with this car? Oh, no, I'm running out of gas. Oh, thank goodness I'm near a station.
2: Good evening.
1: 5 gallons of gas, please.
2: Okay, and how about some hay for your reindeer?
1: What? Oh, I forgot I had on the Santa Claus suit.
2: Hey, wait a minute. Your voice sounds familiar. I know you're Mrs. Cooper.
1: That's right, and I'm in a big hurry, please.
2: Okay, 5 gallons of gas.
1: Yes, and charge it.
2: I'm sorry, Mrs. Cooper. No more credit until you pay me for the last fender I fixed.
1: But I can't pay you for the fender yet. I haven't told George about it. I'm 4 fenders behind on my telling.
2: I'm sorry. No more credit.
1: But I have to have that gas.
2: Well, don't you have any money with you?
1: No, I left my wallet in my other pants, purse.
2: Well, I'm sorry, Mrs. Cooper.
1: Oh, dear, what'll I do? Oh, wait a minute. Miller's department store is just across the street. They'll give me some money.
2: Okay, I'll have your sleigh all ready to go when you get back.
3: Oh, there you are, Santa Claus. I've been looking for you everywhere. You certainly took a long enough dinner hour.
1: Oh, well, now, wait.
3: Never mind the alibis. Just get over to that toy department. There's a line of kids a block long waiting for you.
1: Look, if you'll just let me explain, I'm not really Santa Claus.
3: Shh. You want the youngsters to hear you?
1: Oh, for goodness sake.
3: Hey, wait a minute. Your voice sounds funny. Have you been drinking?
1: Of course not. Look, I am not
3: Stop
1: Santa Claus.
3: Stop saying that. Get into that toy department. And for heaven's sakes, in your condition, don't breathe on the children.
1: Listen, if you make me talk to all these children, you'll be sorry.
3: If you don't talk to them, you'll be sorry. Now, you get up in that chair and...
4: Hello, Sonny. Tell Santa Claus what you want.
5: Hi, Santa Claus.
1: Hello, little boy. Ho, ho, ho. What would you like for Christmas?
5: Well, I just told you yesterday. 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I want an electric train, but they cost too much dough for my old man.
1: Not at all, Sonny, not at all. 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
5: No kidding.
3: Santa, what are you saying?
1: Not only that, every child is going to get a free bicycle and a free wagon and a BB gun for boys and a doll for the girls and skates and candy all from Miller's free.
5: Oh, boy.
3: Okay, Santa, it's time for your dinner hour again.
1: And to the parents, Miller's is going to give a free washing machine and a new car and a free lawnmower. Cook your hand off my mouth.
3: Who do you think you are, Santa Claus?
1: I told you you'd be sorry.
3: Even I told you you'd be sorry. You're fired.
1: You can't fire me. I don't work here.
3: And what are you doing here in the store?
1: I'm Mrs. George Cooper, and I'm trying to cash a check.
3: Fat chance after all the trouble you've caused us.
1: Miller's is also giving free to every child in the world a complete playhouse.
3: All right.
1: A pony.
3: All right. We'll cash a check, anything. Only get out of our store. Oh, and one more thing.
1: What's that?
3: Merry Christmas.
1: Same to you.

0: All right, men. All right, all right. It's time to start the program for our annual Jolly Rovers Christmas party. Now, we've all had a good dinner. Now, we'll turn our attention to the fun part of the evening. George, has Santa Claus arrived yet?
1: Yes, he just got here.
0: Oh, good, good. I've just had word from my scouts at the North Pole that Santa Claus is just driving up in front of the building with his reindeer. And there he is coming in the back of the hall now. Let's give him a big welcome. Hey, Santa Claus!
2: Ho, ho, ho! Merry Christmas, everybody! Merry Christmas!
0: Hello, Santa Claus. Glad you finally got here. Have a chair.
2: I hope I haven't missed any of the, show.
0: No, we're just about ready to start.
2: Oh, good.
0: Originally, we were going to start our program with a dance.
2: Oh, ho, ho, ho! Let me get a seat down front.
0: But unfortunately, our dancer had a little accident.
2: What happened? She got her foot caught in the icing?
0: What?
2: Merry Christmas! Ho, ho, ho!
0: Well, like I was saying, our dancer, Jim Andrews, sprained his ankle and won't be able to do his tap dance tonight.
2: Tap dance? Jim?
0: Yes, yes. I'm sorry you didn't get to see him, Santa.
2: Yep, too bad.
0: And now, man, I'm reminded of a little story.
2: Oh, here it comes. I'm all ears. Give us a hot story.
0: Hot story?
2: Let me get over here close so I can hear better.
0: What's that?
1: Santa dropped something.
2: I did? What is it?
1: It's a lipstick.
3: It is? I mean...
2: It is? Well, I know. Probably belongs to Rudolph, my red-lipped reindeer.
1: What?
2: Merry Christmas!
0: Well, to get on with my story.
2: Yep, yep.
0: It all begins with a traveling salesman.
2: Hot dog!
0: This traveling salesman met a newsboy in our city of Sheridan Falls one night. The salesman was broke, and this newsboy lent him enough money for food and lodging. Years later, when the traveling salesman became successful, he organized the Jolly Rovers to help out newsboys everywhere. And that's why we are meeting here tonight.
2: Well, go on.
0: That's all.
2: That's all? You never got to the farmer's daughter.
0: There's no farmer's daughter in this story.
2: There isn't?
0: No, no. And now for your big moment, Santa. We're going to bring in the newsboys from the next room, and you'll hand out the presents.
3: What? I mean...
2: What? You really are giving presents to newsboys?
1: Yes, that's what you're here for.
2: Oh, no.
0: Santa, what's the matter? You look strange. Are you sick?
2: Yeah, that's it. I'm sick. I better go lie down.
0: Oh, well, all right. Somebody take Santa to the men's locker room and...
2: Oh.
0: We'll give out the presents when he feels better.
2: Men's locker room.
0: You there. Come here. Here. Fella, help Santa down to the locker room, please.
2: Look, mister, I don't think I need to go to the men's locker room. I'm feeling a lot better now. You run along. Really, I can get there myself.
3: Wait a minute, mister. I can't go through that door. Might as well confess. I'm a woman. I've done a terrible thing. I came here dressed as Santa Claus to see what a stag party was like. I didn't know they were really going to give presents to little newsboys. Gee, I couldn't face those kids. I'm so ashamed. Are you going to turn me in? Are you? Well, say something.
2: How do we get out of here, girl?

0: Yes, Lucille, where do we go tonight?
1: Tonight, Robert, we go to darkest Africa. I am a British lady on a hunting expedition with my husband, and you are our number one boy. A little African music, please, Wilbur.
2: Sahib, Sahib, quick, wild rhinoceros is charging on camp.
1: Oh, I say, Chumley.
3: Yes, Penelope.
1: There's a wild rhino charging on the camp.
3: Oh, what a crashing bore.
1: No, it's a charging rhino.
2: Sahib, Sahib, quick, get guns. Rhino is at gate.
3: I say, Penelope.
1: Yes, Chumley.
3: How about a spot of tea?
1: We're not having tea today, Chumley.
3: No tea?
1: No tea.
2: Sahib, Sahib, the rhino.
3: No tea.
1: That's right, old bean. We're having something much better.
3: Better than tea?
1: Bravo! We're having jello.
2: Look, look, the rhino.
3: Jello? With the flavor that's locked in and can't get out till your first delectable spoonful?
2: Look, Sahib, the rhino coming toward us.
1: Yes, that's the one. Jello that comes in six delicious flavors. And all you do is look for the big red letters on the box.
2: The rhino, the rhino!
3: Well, I say, old girl, if we have jello, what flavor shall it be?
1: Well, strawberries, jolly.
3: Ooh, rather.
2: Quick, Sahib, your gun.
1: On the other hand, raspberry might be tasty. And then there's... Oh, by Jove, I forget the other flavors. You know what they are, Chumley.
3: Indubitably. Let's see. Strawberry.
1: Yes.
3: Raspberry.
1: Yes.
3: Cherry. Orange. Lemon. And,
2: The rhino drank Sahib in the underbrush!
1: What beastly luck. He hadn't given me the last flavor.
3: Lime!
1: Oh, good show, Chumley, good show.
2: Sahib's gone.
1: I know. Whenever he talks about jello, he gets carried away.
2: He missed Sahib.
1: Well, chin up, pip, pip, cheerio. He's gone, but what a way to go, right between lemon and lime.
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0: as gunshots echo across the wind-swept, snow-covered reaches of the wild Northwest, Quaker Puffed Wheat and Quaker Puffed Rice, the breakfast cereal shot from guns, present the challenge of the Yukon. It's Yukon King, swiftest and strongest lead dog of the Northwest, blazing the trail for Sergeant Preston of the Northwest Mounted Police in his relentless pursuit of lawbreakers.
1: And King, run, you huskies!
0: Gold, gold discovered in the Yukon. A stampede to the Klondike in the wild race for riches. Back to the days of the gold rush. With Quaker Puffed Wheat and Quaker Puffed Rice bringing you the adventures of Sergeant Preston and his wonder dog, Yukon King, as they meet the challenge of the Yukon.
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4: Sergeant Preston had just made a long northern patrol. On his way back to Dawson City, he stopped off at a trading post run by Andy McDermott.
5: Okay.
6: Hello there, Sergeant.
5: Hello, Andy. Everything all right here at the trading post?
6: No, Sergeant. Everything's not all right. Not by a long shot.
5: Oh? What's the matter?
6: Come on in and get warm, and I'll tell you all about it.
5: All right.
6: You come in too, King. You know there's always a place by the stove for you.
5: Well, Andy, what's wrong?
6: Well, sir, it happened just the night before last, Sergeant. I was robbed.
5: Sorry to hear that. Tell me what happened.
6: Well, along about midnight, I heard someone pounding on the door. I got up out of bed and went to see who it was. Hold your horses, I'm coming. Yes, a mess man.
7: Yes. I don't mind using this gun I'm holding. So you better do what I tell you to.
6: Yes.
7: Light the lamp.
6: Yes, yes, of course. Don't shoot.
7: That's better. Now show me where your safe is.
6: What are you aiming to do, mister?
7: What do you think? Just show me this safe and never mind the question.
6: All right, all right. You don't need to poke me in the ribs with that gun. It's right over here.
7: Open it.
6: Now, you looky here, mister.
7: I said open it.
6: Yes, I guess I can't argue with that gun.
7: That's right, you can't. Hurry up and open that safe.
6: Yes, yes. She's open.
7: Good. I don't need you anymore, McDermott.
6: So. I couldn't have been out for more than a few minutes after he slugged me. Because when I come to, he was still cleaning out the safe.
5: Did he see you wake up?
6: No, I didn't move or make any noise. I just lay there and watched with my eyes half open. The critter had taken off his mask.
5: Did you get a look at his face?
6: I sure did, Sergeant. And who do you suppose it was?
5: I have no idea.
6: It was Corporal Hayden of the Northwest Mounted Police.
5: What? Andy, are you sure?
6: You bet I'm sure. I've seen his face lots of times.
5: But Hayden's one of the best men on the force, Andy. I just can't believe it.
6: Eh?
5: You sure it couldn't have been someone who looked like him?
6: It was Hayden, all right, no mistake. I could identify him even if he hadn't taken off his mask.
5: How so?
6: Well, have you ever noticed that tattoo on the back of Hayden's left hand?
5: Of course I have. A pair of crossed pistols with the initials TH.
6: Yes, that's right. And that's exactly what I saw on this man's hand.
5: Yeah, that's pretty convincing evidence. Yet it doesn't seem possible that a man like Tom Hayden would turn crooked. Andy, have you reported this robbery to anyone but me?
6: Well, there wasn't no one I could report it to, except Hayden himself over in Snowshoe Pass. I couldn't leave the post long enough to go all the way to Dawson City.
5: You'll leave it now for 24 hours?
6: I guess so. Why?
5: I'd like to have you come with me to Snowshoe Pass and repeat your story before Corporal Hayden. Will you do it?
6: You bet I will, Sergeant.
4: The following morning, Sergeant Preston and Andy McDermott confronted Corporal Hayden in the cabin that served both as his office and living quarters in the town of Snowshoe Pass.
5: It's a mighty serious charge Andy's bringing against you, Corporal.
7: I realize that, Sergeant. And I can understand just how Andy must feel, but I swear I wasn't the man who robbed the safe.
5: Can you offer any explanation of how a crook might resemble you so closely?
7: None at all.
5: You haven't a twin brother by any chance?
7: Oh, I haven't got any brothers or sisters either, let alone a twin.
5: Have any other robberies occurred recently?
7: Well, that's an interesting point, Sergeant.
5: What do you mean?
7: As a matter of fact, there's been a whole series of robberies in this district lately.
5: Any line on who committed them?
7: Yeah. Well, to tell the truth, they've got me completely stumped. Do you think there might be some connection between those jobs and the robbery at Andy's trading post?
5: The possibility. Did any of those jobs occur right here in town?
7: Yes. Mark Selmer's store was robbed about a month ago.
5: Andy.
6: Yes?
5: You willing to leave this case in my hands for the time being?
6: Of course I am, Sergeant. I know you'll do the right thing.
5: Before we do anything about your accusation against Corporal Hayden, I'd like a chance to investigate these other robberies. I'm going to begin by having a talk with Mark Selmer.
4: Mark Selmer's Emporium was the biggest store in the town of Snowshoe Pass. Its stock consisted of everything from tinned beef and miners' picks to mucklucks and parkas.
5: On, King.
8: Well, it isn't Sergeant Preston. And King.
5: Hello, Mark.
8: Where have you two been keeping yourselves lately?
5: Been up north on patrol the last 5 weeks.
8: Are you going to stop off in town a while?
5: Just long enough to investigate the robberies that have been happening around here.
8: I'm glad to hear it, Sergeant. Maybe now we'll get some action.
5: I understand your place was robbed, Mark.
8: That's right. It's one of the first jobs that was pulled.
5: Were you in the store when it happened?
8: Well, not down here, I wasn't. He peeped when he broke into the place.
5: And you didn't get a look at him?
8: No, I didn't, Sergeant. But I've got a hunch who it was just the same.
5: Let's hear your hunch, Mark.
8: About 3 or 4 months ago, a stranger showed up in the neighborhood. He was a queer sort of cuss. Kept to himself most of the time. He had a big, bushy, black beard. Folks used to call him the Hermit.
5: Didn't he go by any name?
8: Well, if he had a name, he never let on what it was. And we set up housekeeping in an old deserted shack in the woods, over on the other side of the pass. Maybe you know the place I mean.
5: Yes, I do.
8: And we come into the store every couple of weeks to buy supplies. But he never had much to say for himself. About the only person he ever talked to was Corporal Hayden.
5: Now, wait a minute. I think I know the man you're talking about. About 5'10 or 11, black beard, or an old brown parka with a patch place in front?
8: That's him, all right.
5: I saw him one day going toward Corporal Hayden's cabin just as I was leaving. He sounds rather harmless. What makes you think he has anything to do with the case?
8: About 4 or 5 weeks ago, he disappeared. It was right after that all these robberies started happening.
5: Huh? That's interesting, but it may just be a coincidence.
8: If you ask me, it's more than a coincidence. I think he just holed up in that shack long enough to get the lay of the land. And then once he'd sized up all the likely-looking places, he started out to rob every one of them.
5: Did you pass along your suspicions to Corporal Hayden?
8: I certainly did, Sergeant. But nothing ever came of it.
5: Well, Mark, it's a pretty slim lead, but it's worth looking into. I can promise 11, black beard, or an old brown parka with a patch place in front.
8: That's him, all right.
5: I saw him one day going toward Corporal Hayden's cabin just as I was leaving. He sounds rather harmless. What makes you think he has anything to do with the case?
8: About 4 or 5 weeks ago, he disappeared. It was right after that all these robberies started happening.
5: Huh? That's interesting, but it may just be a coincidence.
8: If you ask me, it's more than a coincidence. I think he just holed up in that shack long enough to get the lay of the land. And then once he'd sized up all the likely-looking places, he started out to rob every one of them.
5: Did you pass along your suspicions to Corporal Hayden?
8: I certainly did, Sergeant. But nothing ever came of it.
5: Well, Mark,

0: What came of it?
1: Well, Mark, it's a pretty slim lead, but it's worth looking into. I can promise you the matter will be thoroughly investigated.
2: Sergeant Preston returned to Corporal Hayden's cabin, determined to find out more about the mysterious bearded man. But the corporal belittled Mark Selmer's suggestion.
3: So Mark is still harping on that bearded hermit theory.
1: I take it you don't think much of the idea.
3: Well, frankly, I don't. Just because a man keeps to himself is no sign he's a crook.
1: Well, that's true, but it is rather odd that he should disappear just before these robberies began.
3: The hermit was a drifter, Sergeant. Probably just got the urge to move on.
1: Did you make any attempt to investigate his disappearance?
3: Well, I looked over the shack he stayed in.
1: Anything to indicate where he went?
3: No, not a thing, Sergeant. Just a few empty cans and trash of that sort.
1: Well, Corporal, the hermit may have nothing to do with this case, as you say, but I think I'll have a look at that shack myself.
2: Snowshoe Pass, from which the town has taken its name, was a deep cleft in the rugged mountain range at whose foot the town nestled. The trail through the pass consisted of a narrow ledge which wound round one side of the gorge. It was along this trail that the sergeant headed his team a short time later as he set out to investigate the hermit's shack. King was acting as loose lead, breaking trail for the team, while Sergeant Preston followed behind the sled on snowshoes. About halfway through the pass, one of the sergeant's snowshoes came loose. As he paused to adjust the strap, he shouted to King.
4: Go on, King!
2: King and the other dogs went on with the sled, far ahead of Sergeant Preston, who paused to fasten a loose strap. The Mountie didn't notice a huge bank of snow which came sliding down the slope toward him. King, who was now some distance ahead of the sergeant, sensed what was happening. He turned and barked a frantic warning to his master. Hearing the bark, Sergeant Preston looked up and saw the avalanche.
4: Slow slide!
2: But it was too late. The onrushing mass of snow plunged down on the sergeant and swept him over the side into the gorge below.
4: Oh!
2: We'll continue our story in just a moment.

0: Hey, diddle diddle, the cat and the fiddle. Hey, what's a cow doing in here? Oh, now look, bossy.
1: As you were about to say, the cow jumped over the moon.
0: Huh? Oh, look, cow, did you say something?
1: Sure.
0: You're a talking cow?
1: What's wrong with that? You talk, don't you?
0: Well, sure, but...
1: Well, so do I.
0: Gosh, what manner of cow are you?
1: Me? I'm the cow that jumped over the moon.
0: Say, I always did want to know something. What'd you do it for?
1: To see what it looks like. You know, find out about that green and stuff.
0: How did you make out?
1: Not so good. I figure business is better down here. The milk business.
0: Oh, well, gee, my business is talking about breakfast. Boy, the swellest breakfast ever. Of course, being a cow, you wouldn't know about that.
1: I wouldn't, huh? Say...
0: Look, you take a bowl, fill it up with Quaker Puffed Wheat or Quaker Puffed Rice. In case you don't know it, Quaker Puffed Wheat and Rice are the ready-to-serve breakfast cereals shot from guns.
1: Everyone knows that.
0: Then you pour on some...
1: Milk or cream?
0: Gee, you're a right smart cow. Suppose you know that these king-size grains are exploded up to 8 times normal size.
1: Sure, that's to make them crisp and tender.
0: Did you know they furnish extra food values of restored natural great amounts of vitamin B1, niacin, and iron?
1: Bet your life, they're good for you.
0: Say, like I said, you're one smart cow. Maybe we ought to go into business together. Milk and cereal business, huh?
1: That, sir, is precisely why I'm here.
0: Now you're really talking. And say, fellas and girls, it isn't every day you meet up with a talking cow, but you can meet up with the swellest tasting breakfast tomorrow or any day. That breakfast is wheat or rice shot from guns, delicious with milk or cream and fruit. Ask Mom to buy both swell kinds. You'll love to eat Quaker Puffed Rice and Quaker Puffed Wheat, shot from guns.

0: trying to obey his master's command. Pushing past the excited team, King retraced his steps through the pass. A short time later, he arrived at Corporal Hayden's kennel. The great dog barked several times, but sensed that no one was inside. Finally, he pushed open the door and went in. The cabin was empty. As King stood for a moment, uncertain of his next move, he heard a dog team pull up outside. Even before he saw the driver, King knew that it was Corporal Hayden. The great dog rushed to the door, barking joyfully. Soon, help would be on its way to his master. But King had not counted on Corporal Hayden's strange reaction. At sight of the husky, Hayden's face twisted into an evil grin.
1: So, Preston sent you for help, did he? Well, isn't that just dandy?
0: Puzzled by the corporal's attitude, King backed stiff-legged into the cabin, the hairs bristling along his back. Hayden followed, shutting the door behind him. A pile of wood stood by the stove. Suddenly, the corporal snatched up a heavy piece of wood and came at King.
1: And the head will take care of you.
0: Trained since puppyhood as a dog of the Northwest Mounted Police, King hesitated instinctively to attack the Mountie who now menaced him. The delay proved fatal. As the great dog backed away growling, the corporal sprang forward suddenly and brought the club crashing down on King's head.
1: Here, this will fix you.
0: More than half an hour went by before King opened his eyes. His head hurt, and he felt something tight and constricting around his neck. Suddenly, he remembered that his master was in peril. The great dog sprang up, only to feel a noose pull tight around his neck. Rearing up on his hind legs, King saw that the other end of the rope was tied to a rafter high overhead. The discovery drove him frantic. Again and again, the husky whirled and leaped, each time seeking to snap the rope with his fangs. But it was no use. The great dog was growing desperate. And then he noticed a chair standing nearby. Straining forward as far as the rope would allow, King seized the rung of the chair in his powerful jaws. He tugged the chair slowly toward him until it stood under the rafter to which the rope was tied. Springing up on the chair, King found that the rope now hung partially slack. He gnawed at the rope frantically, and soon the last strand parted. The great dog was free. A short time later, two sourdoughs named Joe Lucas and Bill Jordan heard a noise outside the door of their cabin.
2: Hey, Bill, did you hear that?
3: Yeah, Joe. No, I do. Sounds like that dog is right outside the door.
4: I'll go see.
2: Well, I'll be hornswoggled. He sure wanted in, all right.
3: Hey, he's got some rope tied around his neck.
2: Yeah. Hey, take a look at that blood on his head.
3: Looks like someone lighted him a good whack.
2: You know that there's something familiar about that dog.
3: Doggone, or is it that? He sure is a handsome critter.
2: I've got it. Why, that's King, Sergeant Preston's dog.
3: Oh, you're right. He heard you say his name.
2: What you tugging at my clothes for?
3: Looks like he wants you to go somewhere with him.
2: That's funny. Do you suppose his master could be in trouble?
3: Could be. He's a plenty smart dog.
2: Well, maybe I better follow him just in case. I'll go get my parka.
3: You want me to go along, too?
5: No, you stay here. I'm going to hitch up the sled in case anyone's been hurt. Two of us will just slow things down. Come on, King. Let's go.
0: King led the sourdough out of town and along the trail through Snowshoe Pass to the point where Sergeant Preston had gone over the edge.
2: He must be Preston's. He must have had some kind of an accident.
6: I'm down here. Look over the side.
2: Holy mackerel, it's a sergeant. What happened, Sergeant?
6: I got caught in a snow slide. Cut me off the trail, but I managed to grab hold of this ledge.
2: I didn't bring any rope. Have you got any?
6: I think there's enough on my sled to reach down here. If not, you'll have to unharness the dogs and use the traces.
0: In a few moments, Joe Lucas was letting down a line to the stranded Mountie.
2: Can you reach it?
6: Just barely. Can you let it down any farther?
2: Well, not much farther, Sergeant. I got to keep a good hold on it.
6: That's better. Wait till I twist it around one hand. What's the rope secured to up there?
2: I got it tied to a pine a little ways up the slope. You all set?
6: I'm ready. Pull away.
0: Bracing his feet against a rocky outcropping on the trail, Joe hauled away steadily on the line. A few moments later, Sergeant Preston rose up within sight of the trail, when suddenly...
2: Hey, someone's shooting at us.
6: That's me, you mean. Don't let go, Joe.
2: I won't.
6: crouch down. He can't hit you as long as that boulder's in the way.
4: What about you?
6: I'm not much of a target. You should have waited till my head was a little higher.
4: Whoa, that was close. Hey, Sergeant, what are you doing? You can't hang on long with one hand.
6: I'm going to try a shot. I think I hit him. All right, haul away fast.
4: Yeah.
0: A moment later, Sergeant Preston struggled up over the edge of the precipice and dropped flat on the trail.
7: Duncan, keep down, fella.
4: He ain't firing no more. Maybe you killed the critter.
7: I don't think so. I just winged him.
0: The two men lay quietly for several minutes. Finally, Sergeant Preston got to his feet cautiously.
4: What do you reckon he's up to now?
7: I think he's gone, Joe. He probably lost interest in the proceedings when he stopped that bullet.
4: Where was he firing from?
7: Up the mountains, behind that screen of pines there. Is there another trail up there?
4: By golly, there is. I'd forgotten all about it. You see, no one ever uses that trail, because it's worse than this one.
7: Well, apparently someone uses it. It wasn't any eagle that was shooting at us. Don't worry, fella. I haven't forgotten you. Joe, what happened to King's head?
4: Search me, Sergeant. My guess is someone clouted him good and hard.
7: How did you and King meet?
4: He came to our cabin and whined at the door. His head was all bloody. My partner washed it off while I was getting ready to follow him here. There was a piece of rope around his neck, too, but Bill cut it off.
7: Well, that's odd. I sent King to... Joe, I know who that was who fired those shots.
4: Who was it, Sergeant?
7: Corporal Hayden of the Northwest Mounted Police.
4: Corporal Hayden? A sergeant, are
7: That's
4: you...
7: That's the only possible answer. I sent King to Hayden's cabin for help. Hayden must have clubbed King and then tied him up.
4: You mean he did all that and then hightailed it out here to put a bullet in you?
7: I rather think he was hoping I'd die down there on that ledge. That way it would all look like an accident.
4: Well, it was an accident, wasn't it? You said you got swept over by a snowslide.
7: I'm beginning to think that snowslide didn't just happen.
4: You mean Hayden started the slide? It
7: would have been easy enough for a man up on that high trail there.
4: Yeah, it would at that. What are you going to do now, Sergeant?
7: I'm going after Corporal Hayden.
4: He's probably halfway back to town by now.
7: I don't think so, Joe.
4: Well, then
7: where... I think I'll find him at the Hermit Shack on the other side of the pass.
4: What in tarnation would he be doing there?
7: He knew I was headed for the shack when I left his cabin. That's why he caused the snowslide to keep me from getting there.
4: Now, that don't make sense, Sergeant. If you left Hayden at his cabin, he wouldn't have had time to get up there and cause that snowslide. To do that, he'd need a head start.
7: He got that head start by sending me to see Doc Barry before I started through the pass.
4: That's savvy. But why should he be so anxious to keep you from visiting that shack?
7: There's probably evidence of some kind there that'll link him to these robberies. Well, Joe, I don't think I'd better waste any more time talking here. Before I go, I want to thank you for...
4: Slow down, Sergeant. We aren't parting company just yet. I'm going along and see the fun.
7: Suit yourself, Joe, but I warn you, the fun may be dangerous.
0: Half an hour later, Sergeant Preston and Joe Lucas halted their teams a short distance from the Hermit's shack.
7: Looking. Okay. Okay.
4: The shack's not much farther on, Sergeant. What's our next move going to be?
7: We'll leave our sleds here and go the rest of the way on foot.
0: As the two men approached the shack, King whined softly.
4: What's the matter with King?
7: He's probably picked up Hayden's scent.
4: Maybe we better keep behind those trees and bushes up ahead.
7: No one can see us from this angle. Shack has no window on this side.
4: Hey, King's right. Someone is in that shack.
7: Yes, Joe. Line of prints leading up to the door and none going away.
4: He probably parked his sled somewhere out of sight, just like we did. What are you going to do, Sergeant?
7: I'm going to move in closer around the corner of the shack so I can get a look in the window.
4: You better be mighty careful.
7: Don't worry, I've got my gun ready, and I'll have King with me.
0: Closing in cautiously, Sergeant Preston peered through the window. Then he returned to Joe Lucas.
4: Is he in there, Sergeant?
7: Hayden's nowhere in sight, but there's a bearded man lying on the floor, tied and gagged.
4: A bearded man? That must be the Hermit.
7: That's who it looks like.
4: There's something mighty fishy about all this. That critter didn't tie himself up, did he?
7: I don't see how he could have.
4: Then who made those tracks up to the door?
7: Only one way to find out, Joe. And that is go in and see.
0: With Sergeant Preston in the lead, the two men approached the shack. As the sergeant opened the door, King gave a low growl.
4: Hey, that is the Hermit, Sergeant.
7: Keep your gun handy, Joe. Going over and untie him.
0: The bearded man jerked his head frantically as Sergeant Preston bent to untie him.
4: Looks like he's trying to tell you something, Sergeant.
7: Yes.
0: Both Joe Lucas and Sergeant Preston were watching the man on the floor.
7: Easy now. I'll have you free in a minute.
0: Only King saw the trapdoor suddenly lift in the far corner of the room. But his warning came too late.
8: Drop that gun, Lucas.
4: Hey, what?
8: I said drop that gun.
4: What? Yeah, I've dropped it.
8: All right. Now you can both turn around.
4: What? It's Hayden.
8: Sound as though you might have been expecting me.
4: The sergeant guessed you'd be here. We just didn't know you'd be hiding under that trap door.
7: Apparently, that's what the man on the floor was trying to tell us.
8: Too bad you didn't catch on, Sergeant.
7: Why so?
8: Because as soon as I climb up out of here, I'm going to kill the both of you.
7: I wouldn't be too sure of that if I were you, Hayden.
8: You're a mighty cool customer, Preston. But it's not going to do you a bit of good. Hey, that dog.
4: Oh, my arm!
5: Man alive, that was fast shooting, Sergeant.
7: I had to shoot fast, or he'd have killed King. Kick your gun to one side, Hayden.
8: Yeah, I should have shot that confounded dog back at the camp.
4: You sure look surprised when you saw him coming at you, Corporal.
7: He's no corporal, Joe. No.
4: Well, what do you mean?
7: Unless I'm mistaken, the real Corporal Hayden's lying there on the floor.
4: What?
7: Pick up your gun and keep that crook covered while I untie this man. We'll let him tell the story.
0: A short time later, the mysterious bearded man was able to speak.
9: You're right, Sergeant. I am Corporal Hayden.
7: I imagine Joe will be able to recognize you as soon as you've shaved off that beard.
4: But if the hermit is the corporal, then who in thunder is this crook I'm holding a gun on?
7: I imagine we'll find that he's Corporal Hayden's twin brother.
9: You've guessed it, Sergeant. Up till a month ago, he was wearing a beard. Mine grew while he was holding me prisoner here.
7: You'd better start at the beginning, Corporal.
9: My brother is a fugitive from justice down in the States. He showed up here a few months ago, asked me to help him. No one recognized him as my twin because of his beard.
7: And you didn't turn him in.
9: I'm ashamed to say I didn't.
7: How did he manage to change places with you?
9: I came out here one day to tell him he'd have to clear out of the territory. When I got here, he pulled a gun on me, forced me to change clothes with him. Then he locked me down in the cellar. He's been keeping me there ever since.
7: Are you aware that he's been pulling a series of robberies?
9: Yes, I am. You'll find all of the loot down in the cellar.
7: I'm curious about that tattoo on his left hand. It's just like yours. In fact, that's what originally misled me.
9: You see, Sergeant, my brother and I served a hitch in the Royal Navy before I joined the Mounted Police. We both got tattooed the same way. My name's Tom Hayden and his is Tim Hayden. So we both had the same initials put on. T.H.
4: Well, I'll be hornswoggled. No wonder he was able to fool everybody.
7: It's a mighty puzzling business, all right. And mighty dangerous, too, wasn't it, King? Luckily, you were around when I needed you, fella. Now, line up the dogs and let's get home to headquarters. This case is closed.
0: In just a moment, Sergeant Preston will give you a preview of Wednesday's adventure.
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10: It's different. It hits the spot.
0: Remember, the original crisp, fresh wheat or rice shot from guns is never sold in bags or bulk. It comes only in the famous big red and blue packages with the smiling Quaker man on the front. Always look for him. He's your guarantee that you're getting the one and only Quaker Puffed Rice and Quaker Puffed Wheat. Listen Wednesday when Sergeant Preston and Yukon King meet the challenge of the Yukon in the case of the frightened child.
7: When King and I found a little girl crying in the woods outside of Dawson, we thought it was simply a matter of returning a lost child to her parents. We didn't realize that in order to do that, we'd have to fight it out with three of the worst crooks in the Yukon.
0: Be sure to hear this exciting adventure Wednesday. These radio dramas, a feature of the Challenge of the Yukon Incorporated, are created and produced by George W. Trendle, directed by Fred Flowerday, and supervised by Charles D. Livingston. The part of Sergeant Preston is played by Paul Sutton. They are brought to you every Monday, Wednesday, and Friday at the same time by Quaker Puffed Wheat and Quaker Puffed Rice. The breakfast cereal shot from guns.

0: Now to continue our story. On his way through Snowshoe Pass, Sergeant Preston was swept off the trail by a sudden snowslide. Luckily, as the Mountie plunged downward, he caught hold of a small projecting shelf of rock about 50 feet below the trail. He struggled up onto the shelf and then shouted up to King.
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So long. This is ABC, the American Broadcasting Company.

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And yet it's June. I can see a sky of blue. Dear, the miracle is due.

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This is Joe Stafford and a V-Disc. With the help of Billy Butterfield, we're going to take a little trip down that lonesome road.

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Teddy Wilson. Charlie Frantic Shaver. Tommy Kay. Al Hall. Red Norvo. And Spec Powell. They're off of the tune of Tab's Dinah. Oh.

Thank you.

This is Misha Elman with Leopold Mittmann at the piano. I'm going to play for you several concert favorites of mine, which I hope you will enjoy. It gives me a great deal of pleasure to make this V disc.

Now, Mona Pauley sings a song in praise of the gypsy way. It is from Victor Herbert's The Fortune Teller and is called Romany Life. Miss Pauley.

0: program is rebroadcast by the Armed Forces Radio Service to our fighting men overseas. 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The greatest name in rubber, Goodyear, invites you to meet America's greatest Western star, Roy Rogers.
1: The other night, dear, as I

0: howdy, folks, and welcome to the old ranch house again. This is your Goodyear host, Roy Rogers, with some mighty fine help from little Pat Friday, Bob Nolan and the Sons of the Pioneers, and Perry Botkin, and the Ranch Orchestra. A little later, we're going to bring you a real story of the old days in Texas. And, of course, there'll be plenty of music, so unbuckle your spurs, pull up a big easy chair, and help yourself to a little bit of Western happiness.
1: That's a swell idea, Roy. I got my spurs off, I got a big easy chair. Now, come on with some of that happiness.
0: Now, that sounds like Perry Botkin. Say, Perry, that invitation was meant for all of our guests. You're supposed to be working.
1: I get awful tired of working all the time. I want to own a ranch and just sit around and keep my guests happy.
0: That's a nice idea. Maybe I can sort of help you find a good ranch, Perry.
1: Oh, I got one all picked out. 20 acres of beautiful rolling hillside.
0: Well, gee, that's fine. When can we go see it?
1: Just as soon as it stops rolling.
0: Now, wait a minute, Perry. I don't know whether you could run a ranch like that or not. Do you think you could live on just 20 acres?
1: Now, just a minute. I'm not that big.
0: No, I mean, you have to raise enough stuff to live on, you know. What are you going to do when winter comes?
1: Oh, that's easy. I got a big pile of acorns and a hollow tree.
0: Say, Perry, I think you better forget about the ranch for a while and get your orchestra ready to play, huh?
1: All right, but I'm not going to play Don't Fence Me In.
2: What was that, Perry?
0: Oh, hello, Pat. Perry doesn't want to play Don't Fence Me In.
2: Well, I think it's a lovely song, one of Cole Porter's best.
1: Sure, but we played it last week.
0: Now, wait a minute. This is kind of silly. Nobody said we were going to play it again this week, Perry.
1: I know, but I'm just warning you.
2: Well, what about a brand new Cole Porter song that we've never done on the air, Perry?
1: You mean you didn't retire after you wrote Don't Fence Me In?
0: Of course not, Perry. Cole Porter keeps writing big and better songs all the time. And I'll bet I know the new one that Pat's talking about. It's called Every Time We Say Goodbye. Am I right, Pat?
2: Absolutely right, Roy.
0: Well, shucks. Perry, will you play that one?
1: Yeah, well, if Pat'll sing it.
0: That's just what we're figuring on. Here's Pat Friday and Cole Porter's newest song, Every Time We Say Goodbye.

0: Well, gee whiz, thank you very much, Pat. 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
0: You know, I guess everybody gets a big kick out of life when it's payday, but I'll bet nobody in the world has any more fun with less money than a cowboy. Payday only comes around, well, about every month out in the cow country, but it's sure a beauty while it lasts. Bob Nolan and the Sons of the Pioneers have a swell cowboy song that tells you all about it. So, fellas, let's get to cutting and shooting with When Payday Rolls Around, huh?

0: listen. The music of the West. The music that each week introduces your Goodyear host, Roy Rogers, in another story of the Sunset Country. Roy?
1: Well, Vern, tonight our story's going to be a little bit different. Out here, the West is mighty proud of the men who rode down the long trails ahead of us. Men like Davy Crockett, Fremont, Pat Garrett, Sam Houston. These men and a lot of others gave us the West that we love today. Tonight, we want to tell the story of one of those men who rode through the wild country down along the border, Tom Barnes. He wasn't a famous man like the rest of them, but he was a Texas Ranger, and that's saying a lot. Vern, I'd kind of like to play the part of Tom Barnes, so will you sort of set the stage?
0: Texas is a mighty big state, and through the years, it's seen a great many acts of heroism. This may not be the story of a hero, but it's the story of what happened to Tom Barnes one day many years ago in Texas. Down in the Pecos country, late one afternoon, Sylvia Martin stood on the porch of the ranch house, shading her eyes against the sun and watching as a lone rider came up the dusty trail. As he stopped before the house and dismounted, she recognized the tall, lean figure. It was Tom Barnes of the Texas Rangers. She hurried down the steps to meet him.
2: Hello, Tom. Oh, I'm so glad to see you.
1: Well, howdy, Miss Martin. I got your letter and came down here as quick as I could. What's wrong?
2: It's Father, Tom. Something terrible has happened. He's been arrested. They've put him in jail.
1: Jed Martin arrested? What for?
2: For murder, Tom.
1: Murder?
2: He's innocent. This whole thing is a frame-up. Bart Williams, who owned the next ranch to ours, was shot one night. Sheriff Caldwell has accused Dad of the killing just because Dad had ridden home from town alone that night and had gone past the Williams place.
1: I understand. And your father has no way proving that he didn't do it.
2: I don't know what to do, Tom. Our ranch and the Williams place are the oldest and largest ranches in the valley. And the sheriff says Dad killed Bart Williams out of jealousy. That Dad wanted to get the Williams place for himself. That's not true, Tom. What, Dad and Bart Williams were the very best of friends.
1: I know, Miss Martin, but you try not to worry, huh? I'm going to ride into town and have a talk with Sheriff Caldwell.

0: Tom Barnes of the Texas Rangers, huh? What's on your mind, Barnes?
1: Sylvia Martin tells me you're holding her father for the killing of Bart Williams.
0: That's right. The law's the law. Jed Martin shot Williams, and he's going to swing for it.
1: You're dealing out your justice pretty sudden, aren't you, Caldwell? How about giving him a trial? A
0: case like this don't need a trial. I'm sheriff here, and when a man's guilty, I give him what's coming to him. And quick.
1: I can see that. You know, Sheriff, the Rangers have been keeping their eye on this county down here for quite a while.
0: What do you mean, Barnes?
1: I mean that I have a few ideas of my own. Some pretty strange things have been happening around here lately.
0: I don't like the way you say that, Ranger. Take my advice, young fellow, and get out of here. A lot of folks in this town don't care much for Rangers.
1: Funny thing, Caldwell, when Bob Davis was killed by his horse a while back, his widow sold their ranch. Larry Matson drowned in the river, and his sister sold their ranch. There have been a couple of other cases like that, too. It's sort of a coincidence that Davis's and Matson's and other ranches were all bought up by the same syndicate.
0: What are you driving at, Barnes?
1: Nothing, except that I think I know who really killed Bart Williams. And, Sheriff, I'm going to ride over to the county seat tonight, and I'm going to bring back the proof. Good night, Sheriff. Pleasant dreams.
2: Shortly after sundown, Tom Barnes rode through town and headed along the trail toward the county seat. As his horse jogged along the trail, Tom sat alert in the saddle, watching the skyline of the hills. He was waiting for something which he believed and which he was hoping would happen. And then it happened. From the hillside came spurts of flame and rifle shots. Without a second's hesitation, Tom Barnes wheeled his horse around and headed back toward town. And next morning, he called on Sheriff Caldwell.
0: What do you want, Barnes?
1: I thought you'd be interested to know, Sheriff, that you've got some gunmen around here.
0: It's your own fault you got shot at last night, Barnes. You shouldn't have gone out alone.
1: I didn't know you knew I was out by myself last night.
0: What? I didn't, but you said that...
1: I said nothing of the kind. What's more, Sheriff, you were the only one who knew I was gone last night.
0: Why, Barnes, I'll blast you to keep...
1: Reach for the sky, Caldwell. The Rangers have been waiting to get the man who's working for that syndicate. My men were waiting outside of town last night, and they picked up your gang after the shooting. Now, Sheriff, I have the pleasure of arresting you for the murder of Bart Williams.
0: You'll never get away with it. My men will...
1: Your men will do nothing. Listen. Hear that? Those are horses and men riding into town, Caldwell. Some of them are your men. But they won't be able to help you any because they're riding in the custody of the Texas Rangers.

0: Folks, Pat Friday told me something today, and I've asked her to tell the rest of you about it. It's very interesting, and it's mighty important. Pat?
1: Well, folks, a friend of mine, a registered nurse, joined the Army Nurse Corps a few months ago. I happened to run into her the other day, and I never saw a girl more enthusiastic about her job. She told me that the great doctors she's working with, the new and advanced methods she uses, and the unusual cases she has to handle are giving her the training she needs to become a real leader in her profession when the war is over. Now, I don't have to tell you that the Army needs nurses. Everyone knows that. But I do want to ask the registered nurses of the country who have not joined the Army Nurses Corps to get in touch with the Surgeon General, United States Army, Washington, D.C., or with their local Red Cross chapter for information. It seems to me that every nurse ought to investigate fully this chance to serve her country in a really vital way and at the same time assure herself of a real future. Thank you.
0: Well, thank you, Pat. And now, folks, it's just about time for the Farr brothers to get to work on an old time favorite. And here they are, Hugh with his flying fiddle and Carl with his galloping guitar, and the tune is Honeysuckle Rose.

0: Farr Brothers really tied that one up with all 10 strings.
1: I wish I could play guitar, Roy.
0: Well, I wouldn't worry if I were you, Pat. A guitar can be a lot of trouble.
1: I don't see why.
0: Well, first you learn to play a guitar, then playing the guitar makes you want to sing cowboy songs.
1: What's wrong with that?
0: Well, nothing, but when you're a cowboy singer, well, you've got to buy a 10-gallon hat, expensive boots, and a lot of fancy clothes.
1: Well, that does run into money.
0: Sure, and then folks always come out and say that you're not a real cowboy. Then you have to go buy a horse to prove it. First thing you know, you've got a fortune tied up just because you wanted to play a guitar.
1: But, Roy, you sing and play a guitar and wear fancy clothes, and you seem to get along all right.
0: Oh, sure, but with me it's different.
1: Different? Why?
0: Well, you see, Trigger makes enough to support both of us.
1: Well, Trigger's a smart horse, Roy. But he still can't sing. You'll have to take care of that. And it's just about time you did.
0: All right, Pat. I'll see what I can do about it.
2: Here's the king of the cowboys, Roy Rogers, singing Tears on My Pillow.

Friends, when you're taking your family out for a ride in your automobile, well, you play safe, don't you? You know you've got a mighty precious cargo along, so you don't try to pass other cars on a hill or take any unnecessary chances. But if you have a blowout or sudden tire failure, something that can send your car lurching all over the road, how can you play safe then? You can't. Then it's too late. But with lifeguards in your tires, it's different. You don't have to worry. Because the lifeguard made by Goodyear replaces the conventional inner tube and is blowout protection. It's an inner tire within a tube, a two-ply safety tire. And even if your tire and tube blow out, that inner lifeguard remains inflated and supports your car so that it keeps on going smoothly till you can bring it to a safe, sure stop. Yes, along with safety glass, the all-steel body, and four-wheel brakes, the lifeguard is one of the four great safety factors of American motoring. Right now, because of wartime conditions, Goodyear is not producing lifeguards, but Goodyear hopes to be turning them out again soon so that those of you who haven't the protection of lifeguards now can get them before too long. Until then, remember, there's one device that makes any blowout harmless. The lifeguard, Goodyear's modern safety successor to the inner tube.

Folks, somebody once said the West is like a sweetheart. You may lose her, but you'll never forget her. He sure knew what he was talking about. I don't know what it is that we love about the West. I can't rope it and fence it in words for you, but maybe it's a combination of the country and the people. Maybe it's the way of living that we think it's a little bit better than any other way. I suppose Badger Clark, our great Western poet, got about as close to it as anyone in one of the poems in his book, Sun and Saddle Leather. Anyhow, what he put down in his cowboy prayer is sure worth saying again. Oh, Lord, I've never lived where churches grow. I love creation better as it stood the day you finished it so long ago and looked upon your work and called it good. Just let me live my life as I've begun and give me work that's open to the sky. Make me a partner of the wind and sun, and I won't ask a life that's soft and high. Make me as big and open as the plains, as honest as the horse between my knees, clean as the wind that blows behind the reins, and free as the hawk that circles down the breeze. Just keep an eye on all that's done and said. Just write me sometimes when I turn aside and guide me along the dim trail ahead that stretches upward toward the great divide.

Well, it looks like it's time to bed down another Goodyear get-together out here at the ranch. Why don't you just saddle up and come riding over next week at the same time? Miss Pat Friday, Bob Nolan and the Sons of the Pioneers, and Perry Botkin and the Ranch Orchestra have all promised to be here, and we'll sure be mighty proud to have you. So until next week at the same time, this is Roy Rogers saying for the whole gang, goodbye, good luck, and may the good Lord take a liking to you. Don't forget.

Roy Rogers and Bob Nolan and the Sons of the Pioneers appeared through the courtesy of Republic Pictures. This is Vern Smith saying goodnight for Goodyear, the greatest name in rubber, and reminding you that more people ride on Goodyear tires than on any other kind. Be with us next Tuesday, same time, same station, when Goodyear will bring you another get-together at the ranch with Roy Rogers, the King of the Cowboys.

He landed his shillelagh in hand and never a penny more. He got a job and then a wife and then a family. But up he dies and leaves the old shillelagh sick to me. Sure, it's the same old shillelagh me father brought from Ireland. And even a man was colder than he when he had it in his hand. He used to take it to bed with him, he'd never part with it. And even a man could monkey with it, aha, he'd have a fit. Sure, it's the same old shillelagh me father could lick it to hoods and men. As fast as they got up, he got a hit knock and don't.

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If there's a fight, I'll do all right. There'll be no one bother me. I'll use the same shillelagh that me father used on me. Sure, it's the same old shillelagh me father brought from Ireland. 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

Hello, men. This is Marie Green again, coming to you on V-Discs. I have two songs for you, and I'm pretty sure you all know them, and I hope that you'll all like them. 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

0: Ohio Silver! Away!
1: A fiery horse with the speed of light, a cloud of dust, and a hearty, "Hi-yo, Silver!" The Lone Ranger.

0: With his faithful Indian companion Tonto, the masked rider of the plains led the fight for law and order in the early western United States. The stories of his strength and courage, his daring and resourcefulness have come down to us through the generations, and nowhere in the pages of history can one find a greater champion of justice. Return with us now to those thrilling days of yesteryear. From out of the past come the thundering hoofbeats of the great horse Silver. The Lone Ranger rides again.
1: Come on, Silver! We're on the trail of tarantulas! I'll Silver! Hi!
0: There was trouble in the town of Border City. A vicious gang of cutthroats and trail robbers banded under the sign of the tarantula were spreading terror everywhere. Texas Jack, keeper of a cafe in Border City, had sworn to avenge the tarantula's murder of his friend Dan Martin, and he was pleased with the prospect of meeting Dan's son, Richard Martin, whom he knew would help him. Lolita, the girl who sang in Texas Jack's cafe in Border City, was a good friend of Dick Martin's, and one noon as she was tidying up her small room on the first floor of the town's rooming house...
2: Oh, that will be Ricardo or Richard. Ricardo. Oh, it is Texas Jack.
3: Well, howdy, Lolita. Ricardo got here?
2: No, but I expect him soon. Will you come in, Texas Jack?
3: Oh, thanks.
2: Is something the matter?
3: Nope.
2: Oh, sit down. Is anything wrong at the cafe? Did you come to tell me you are going to fire me? I no longer sing there?
3: No, not that. You've got a job as long as I own the cafe.
2: But I do not understand. For a year I work for you, but never before have you called on me at home.
3: Well, fact is, Lolita, I came to see Dick Martin.
2: Ricardo?
3: Well, now that he's coming back from Mexico and given up his career as a bullfighter, I reckon he'll take his own name again, Dick Martin.
2: Oh, I hope so. But, Tex, why do you want to see him?
3: His father was murdered by that tarantula gang in my cafe.
2: Yes, I know.
3: Well, I thought I'd like to talk to Dick before the gang gets at him.
2: Why, horse stopping. Perhaps that will be... Oh, it is. Oh, Ricardo, Dick Martin, mio caro.
4: Hello, Lolita.
2: Come in. I heard that you would arrive today.
4: I don't know what the Lone Ranger said to the governor of the state in Mexico, but I sure got a fine deal.
2: Yes, I know.
3: Hi, Dick.
4: Oh.
2: Dick, this is Texas Jack. He owns the cafe where I work.
4: Oh, sure. Howdy.
3: Howdy yourself.
2: I told you he was trying hard to break up this gang, the tarantulas.
4: Yes, I heard about you, Texas.
2: But sit down, eh?
4: I suppose you found out about the situation in Mexico?
3: Lolita told me the two members of the gang had you in their power. This man called the Lone Ranger helped you out, and you gave the state enough evidence to hang them.
4: Well, I didn't have much to do with it.
3: Well, what did those two crooks make you do?
4: They knew I was a popular matador. I was always being invited to the homes of wealthy people. They made me help them rob those people. They told me they had my paw in their hands, would kill them if I refused.
3: I see. The Lone Ranger told you the same gang had murdered your father.
4: Yes. Then he roped the two before they could kill me.
3: Dick, your father was a mighty good friend. One of my best friends.
4: Yes, sir.
3: I knew him when he was a Texas Ranger. Then he became a sheriff. Then he retired. But he came back to Border City to try and smash this gang of tarantulas. Well, they got him first.
4: I came back to take up where he left off.
3: Well, you have a friend on your side. I want to talk to him.
4: Who?
3: This Lone Ranger.
4: I wish I knew where to find him.
3: You don't?
4: No. And I owe my life to him.
3: Dick, your good intentions won't get you any further than your father got.
4: Why not?
3: The tarantula gang is smart. It's well organized. There's only one man alive who can fight crooks like those tarantulas.
2: The Lone Ranger?
3: Yes. I hope you told the Lone Ranger all you knew about the gang.
4: Well, I didn't know anything about it. I just knew those two who work south of the border.
3: That's too bad. I'd hoped you'd be able to help. I'll pay $5,000 in cash to see that gang smashed. When they murdered your father, they went too far. A finer man never lived. But they weren't quite fast enough. Your father told me a few things about the gang.
4: He did? Well, what did he tell you? Where can I start from? How can I go about getting them?
3: Hey, Lolita, who's in that room?
2: Oh, Texas Jack. My duenna, or housekeeper. Whatever you call an old woman.
3: Oh. Hey, you, this is a private car.
2: Oh, Texas Jack, don't act the fool. She sees nothing and hears nothing.
3: Well, I guess it's all right to talk in front of her.
4: Oh, sure it is. In Mexico, you get used to seeing the duenna around and just forget she's there.
2: What did Dan Martin tell you about the tarantula gang?
3: One of the ringleaders is with a tribe of Apaches near Hawk River. He's got them lined up to follow him.
4: How'd he do that?
3: I don't know. He's got some sort of belt he wears that shines in the dark. The Redskins think it's magic.
2: What is the... This is not Parta.
5: You sit still.
3: A Redskin.
2: Get out.
4: He's got a blanket and scarf.
3: Put on that gun.
5: You stay there. Me leave. Me not hurt you.
3: Come back here.
2: Where is Parta? What have you done with Parta?
5: Find old woman in another room.
3: Get that door open. I'll get him.
5: Come on.
3: Hold it, Dick.
4: He got clear.
3: I know you're shooting now. You couldn't hit him at that distance.
4: Where'd Lolita go? Lolita!
2: In here, Dick.
3: Why'd you tell us that was an old woman?
2: Don't be a fool, Texas Jack. I, too, was surprised.
4: The duenna was tied up in here.
2: Oh, Dick, the gang is everywhere. Now it will be known that you are going after the tarantula. The tarantula who leads the Apache.

0: Tonto, the Indian friend of the Lone Ranger, hurried to a small camp in a nearby woods, where he leaped from his paint horse.
1: Hey,
2: Kimasabe.
1: And me come fast.
2: I see you did. Was someone after you?
1: Me not know. Not wait to find out. Me follow Texas Jack. Him go to house a girl.
2: Yes? Then what?
1: Me go to window. Old woman see Tonto. Me put gag and rope on her.
2: Oh, Tonto.
1: A gag not tight. It not hurt.
2: Go on.
1: Bullfighter come. Him friend with Texas Jack. Me hear him talk. Them think me old woman.
2: Did you learn anything?
1: Texas Jack tell Dick Martin go to Hawk River tribe of Apache. That where Tarantula boss Indian. Boss got magic belt that glow in dark.
2: Otto, there's only one belt like that.
1: Me know.
2: Chief Thundercloud had it. Has it been stolen from him?
1: Maybe. Me come here then. Come fast. We go Hawk River.
2: In just a minute. Did Texas Jack or Dick Martin see you?
1: Me hold gun on them to make escape.
2: Do they know that you heard about the belt?
1: That right.
2: On up then. Right away from here and hide the trail. Wait for me in Barton's pass.
3: Here, Silver.
1: And what you do?
2: I've got to see Texas Jack. I'll meet you in the pass.
4: Easy, fella.
3: Come on, Silver.

0: Urging the great horse Silver to his greatest speed, the masked rider of the plains reached Border City in record time. He went immediately to the home of Texas Jack. The cafe owner was gone. He was at the cafe passing out word that he wanted men, lots of men, and Dick Martin was helping him round them up.
1: Hey, Hank. Texas Jack wants all the men he can get. Meet him in the cafe right away.
2: Hey, what's going on? Is there something wrong?
1: A redskin escaped. He's from a tribe of bad ones, Hawk River Apaches. We're going to scour the country for him.
2: Apaches, huh? I thought it might be something about the tarantula gang.
1: Well, maybe it is. Tarantulas control those savages. Get to the cafe.
2: I'm on my way.
3: Hey, Jake, come on with me. Texas Jack wants us. Come on.
2: Texas Jack's place, right away.
4: I'm with you.
2: Hey, you. Yes. Come over here. Texas Jack wants all of us. Come on.
0: Soon the cafe was filled with men awaiting orders from their friend Texas Jack. While they waited for him to come out of his private office in the rear, a masked man appeared at the swinging doors in front. All eyes turned toward him. No one spoke.
5: I want to see Texas Jack. Where is he?
0: Several of the men glanced toward the office door. The masked man stepped forward and a path opened. No one made a move toward a gun. There was something about the manner of the stranger that gave warning.
5: I don't want to be disturbed.
6: Hey, who's
5: it? Get back, Texas.
6: You.
5: I'm coming in, Texas Jack. I want to speak to you alone. Send those men away.
6: Hey, you're the Lone Ranger.
5: You don't need that posse.
6: Yeah, but wait till I tell you. All right, wait.
7: Hey, boys, forget what you were told. I won't need you. Clear out.
8: You got a gun in your back?
7: No, go on about your business. Cafe is closed till night. Vamos, now clear out.
6: There. Now tell me, aren't you the Lone Ranger?
5: What about the tarantula gang?
6: I've been beating my brains out trying to find a way to get you. You're the only living man that can meet that gang with any chance of coming out on top. I'll pay any price to see every last one of them in jail or hanged.
5: Why?
6: Why? Because they...
5: Not because they're outlaws, Texas. Your own past won't stand much inspection.
6: Oh, you can't hold a man's past against him. I'm straight shooting now.
5: Running a gambling place? Well,
6: games are honest. Anyway, those tarantulas killed my friend, Dan Martin. You know that. You were here when Dan was killed. But you were disguised, so I didn't know who you were.
5: Who killed Dan Martin?
6: I don't know. If I did, I'd get him.
5: Who's the man that's inciting the Hawk River Indians?
6: I don't know that. I don't even know that he's inciting them. Dan Martin told me he was there and that he had the tribe in the palm of his hand. That's all I know. I figured he was arousing... How do you know about... Well, I'll be hanged.
5: What's so funny?
6: Now I've got it. That redskin Lolita's place was your friend. I've heard about Tonto. That's who it was. He told you. Well, I'm glad. I'm mighty glad you sent him there. But he... Came close to getting shot.
5: That's nothing new. You were going to send Dick Martin out to get that man with the Apaches?
6: Why not?
5: He would have been killed, wouldn't he?
6: Well, I don't know. He's a good fighter. I thought it'd be a chance for him to avenge his father.
5: You wouldn't have gone after the tarantula yourself.
6: Me? Well, I...
5: Did you want Dick murdered the same as his father was?
6: Well, of course not. Now, look here, I resent the
5: Sit
6: way...
5: Sit down.
6: But you're as much as accusing me of being one of the tarantula gang.
5: Every man in the tarantula gang, Texas Jack, is going to be brought to justice. You're not one of them. You've nothing to worry about unless you're the next victim. You are one of them, and you'll pay with the others. Is that clear?
6: If only you wouldn't be suspicious of me. I want to help you. I'll do everything I can.
5: If someone else takes the risks...
9: Jack! Texas Jack!
2: No, you can't go in there.
9: Jack, I must speak. Oh, I did not know. It is the masked man.
6: What's the matter with you, Lolita?
9: I must tell you, both of you. It is Dick Martin. He's gone. He sent this note to me.
6: Gone where?
9: Look. He said he cannot waste time in hunting for an Indian.
6: That Indian was Tonto, the Lone Ranger's friend. Oh. The hunt for him has been called off.
9: But Dick is gone. He left as soon as he could. He said he was going to Ox River. He was going to find this tarantula himself.
5: How long ago did he leave?
9: It was half an hour, perhaps longer. He will have no chance against the savages. He will be killed.
5: I'll see you again.
6: Oh, hey, wait, hold on.
9: Where is he going?
6: I don't know, but he's wasting no time getting there.
9: Oh, Texas. Texas, will he save Dick Martin?
6: I don't know.
10: I'll still live.
6: But I've got a feeling that he will, if he don't die trying.
11: The curtain falls on the first act of our Lone Ranger story. Before the next exciting scenes, please permit us to pause for just a few moments.

0: Now to continue our story. After leaving Texas Jack's, the Lone Ranger raced to Barton's Pass, where Tonto was waiting.
1: Oh, Silver, steady, big fellow. Who?
2: What happened, Kemosabe?
3: Men chase you?
1: Tonto, call Scout.
2: Scout, you come, quick.
1: Ride toward the Hawk River Indians. And go by the east trail. I'll ride the west. Martin's ahead of us. Get him.
2: Come on, Silver. Get him up, Scout.

0: Tonto and the Lone Ranger were several hundred yards apart as they raced north. At times they could see each other, but at other times there were trees and hills that came between the trails. After half an hour of a fast lope that Silver could maintain indefinitely, the masked man saw a cloud of dust on the trail ahead.
1: There he is, Silver. You'll catch him, big fella.
2: Come on, Silver!
0: As the Lone Ranger drew nearer, he saw Dick Martin turn in the saddle, and he knew that the dust would obscure the view. Dick saw only that he was being pursued. He called in his horse for a fresh output of speed.
3: Get up, Peg, get along, boy! One of the tarantulas is after us!
0: Dick's horse was fast, but no match for the mighty white stallion. The masked man gained steadily until Dick saw that the horse was white, the rider masked, and heard above the clatter of pounding hoofs.
2: Come on, Silver!
3: Silver? Oh, over there! The masked man, the Lone Ranger!
1: Hold on, Dick Martin, where are you going?
3: This is my job, don't stop me!
1: Your job to commit suicide?
3: My father was killed!
1: I know all about that. You're expecting to meet an Apache tribe and fight them single-handed. You got one member of the gang that killed your father.
3: Oh, die trying.
1: Exactly. Wait till I signal Tonto.
3: Tonto?
1: The Indian you saw in Lolita's home. When he heard that someone with a magic belt was with those savages, he had to leave in a hurry.
3: But I don't...
1: That belt was the property of an Indian chief named Thundercloud.
3: What do you expect me to do? Sit back and be still when I know where one of that gang can be found?
1: I expect you to stay in the fight against the tarantulas. It won't help to get killed.
3: Well, you sure saved my life in Mexico. I reckon it's up to me to do anything you say.
1: Here comes Tonto. We'll hold a council of war and plan our attack.

0: The Apache savages lived in the Hawk River Valley, several days' travel to the north. Tonto went slowly so Dick Martin could stay with him. The Lone Ranger circled the Apache tribe and went on to another village, where the friendly Indians called Thundercloud their chief.
1: It is your belt those savages have captured.
2: Is that right? White man, come here. Act like friend. Spend 2 days with me. Him steal away in dark with belt.
1: You know where the Apaches are, Chief Thundercloud?
2: Me know.
1: Yet you haven't tried to recapture your belt?
2: Apache too strong. Too many. Someday maybe we grow stronger. Maybe Apache grow weaker. Then get belt of magic back again.
1: Chief Thundercloud, I went through pioneer settlements on my way here. And I learned that the Apache Indians were on the warpath a few weeks ago.
2: Go on warpath every time moon go black. Go on warpath between end of one moon, beginning of new moon.
1: When there's total darkness, when the magic belt can best be seen.
2: That right.
1: The old moon is waning.
2: 2 days more, moon is gone.
1: And those Apache may strike again. Chief Thundercloud, that's when we're going to try to weaken the Apache so you can conquer them.
2: But how do that?
1: Here, look. I have 2 sticks. You see, I hold them together and try to break them. They're strong. Here, you try.
2: Me break them. Not break them.
1: No, when the sticks are together, you can't break them. These sticks are like the Apache tribe. Now, I divide the sticks. Take one of them. Break it. And the other. Like this.
2: Me savvy. Make 2 small war party of 1 big war party, then conquer.
1: To do that, I must have knowledge of the country near Hawk River. You know that country well?
2: Me know. Me know Apache country. How me help?
1: Tell me everything you can about the land near Hawk River.
3: Old Silver City, Mark. Hello. You been able to get near the Apaches?
4: Me go there at night. Come back to camp here at dawn.
5: Did you find Chief Thundercloud?
1: Yes, easy fella. I talked to Thundercloud. The belt was stolen from him.
5: Just what is there about that belt?
1: It was made by the father of Thundercloud. It's a beaded buckskin belt, several inches wide and studded with foxfire. So it glows in the dark. The Indians think it's magic. They think that the man who wears it has great power.
4: That's what Apache think. And that's why Apache follow Tarantula.
1: We're going to have Thundercloud's help, Tonto. He told me a lot about this Hawk River country. I think we'll be able to beat the Apache.
4: That's good.
5: They've raided a lot of villages. They've stolen thousands of dollars in cash and a lot of other stuff besides.
1: Yes, I know. They strike when there's no moon. That means they're likely to go on the war path again tomorrow night. Now, tell me about this Tarantula.
4: Not much to tell. Him live in Big Wigwam. Got guard of Indian.
1: You couldn't get to him?
4: No.
5: He's right in the middle of all the wigwams. There isn't a chance of getting close to him.
1: We're going to wait here until tomorrow night. Then, if that tarantula sneaks out of his web, he may find that belt isn't as magical as he thought. Sunset. The war dance is starting. It's almost dark. I'll move out in a little while.
6: Malinche! Put out the fires! Take up your guns! Follow the circle of medicine light! I show where to make attack!
0: The tarantula saw the last light in the valley extinguished. Total darkness made the foxfire belt glow with an unearthly blue light that almost hypnotized the savages. They followed the glow out of the valley into the hills. Dirk, the leader, glanced back from time to time, noting with satisfaction that the dark forms 20 yards in back of him rode silently, obediently keeping a distance.
7: They think I'm a god of some sort, so they won't come too close. But how they fight when I turn them loose on a town.
0: The tarantula no sooner finished gloating over his power than he noticed something white approaching from the side.
7: Who's this? And I'll have to tell him to stay in line. Hey, you, get back with the others. You can't ride with the leader. You hear me? Get back.
1: Quiet.
7: Who are you?
1: I said be quiet. This is a gun in your side, Tarantula.
7: All right. Who are you? What do you want?
1: This.
0: Leaning on his own horse, the Lone Ranger deftly gagged the Tarantula, holding the gag with one hand while he pinioned the outlaw's arms.
1: All right, Tonto, take the belt. I'll rope this fella.
4: He got it.
1: Where's Dick Martin?
4: Him near.
1: Good. No use struggling, Tarantula. You're through. Your next stop is jail, where you can tell the hiding place of all the loot you've had these Indians steal for you.
4: We have belt fixed in a minute.
1: Be sure you keep it so the Indians see the glow. We don't want them riding too close to find out what happens. Divide the belt. I'll be back in a minute. Come on, Tarantula.
0: The whole maneuver was executed with a smoothness that left the savages in the rear totally unaware that the belt had changed hands. Tonto rode on steadily while the Lone Ranger with his prisoner made for the side.
1: Dick, here he is. Take charge of him. He's tied and gagged.
5: I ought to kill him.
1: Take him into town alive so he can be made to tell all he knows about the other members of the Tarantula gang. Here's the rope. Got it?
5: Yeah, I've got it.
1: Hang on to it. Make him stay ahead of you. We'll meet again.
5: What about the Indians?
1: Leave them to us. Adios.
0: The trail that Tonto followed led through a wood steadily uphill. The masked man was once more at his side. He said,
4: "Me cut belt in two. Me make band for head of one part, band for hat of other."
1: I see you put the band around your head.
4: That right. Apache not notice difference.
1: All right. I'll drop out of the line. I'll keep my hat band concealed until part of the savages have gone by. Remember where you're to lead them.
4: Me know.
0: The next few moments of that sinister march through the woods called for every bit of the Lone Ranger's ingenuity. He hid his half of the belt and waited in the total gloom while half of the Apache band rode by. Then he quickly put the band about his hat, advanced into the column and said,
3: "You, go straight. You, wait."
0: At first, the savages didn't understand, but finally the orders were made clear. Now the band was divided, the first part following the gleam of Tonto's headband, the other following the glow about the masked man's hat. The trip continued until dawn. Some of the Indians found themselves at the base of a slope that rose to a natural fortress made of rocks. Tonto, wearing the headband, called an order.
4: "Enemy up there, behind rock. You keep them there. Not let them out."
0: While on the peak behind the rocks, the masked man called up to his men.
3: "Keep the enemy below from coming up. Hold this fort."
0: For a time, just before daybreak, spasmodic shooting came from the rocks and was returned by the Indians back of boulders down below. Then a cry.
4: "Silver!"
0: The masked man riding away became a signal for Chief Thundercloud and his tribe nearby. They charged, attacking the Indians below. Noon, a few days later, the masked man walked into the office of the sheriff where Texas Jack was waiting for a verdict from the nearby court.
8: "At last you've come. I wondered when you get back."
1: "Has Dick Martin returned?"
8: "He sure has. He brought Dirk in here. That's the crook that's been leading those Apaches. He was one of the Tarantula gang."
1: "Yes, I know.
8: But what about the Apache outfit?"
1: "The outfit was divided, so Chief Thundercloud could conquer half the band, then surround the other half. Apaches will make no further trouble."
8: "I don't know how to think."
1: "Well, don't. Where's the sheriff?"
8: "In court. They're deciding whether to bind Dirk over to federal court or try him here."
1: "I see."
8: "Whatever it is, he'll go on trial and that'll be his finish."
1: "But there are still others in the Tarantula gang."
8: "Yes. And if you'll wipe them all out, you can have anything you ask for."
1: "I'll ask for a fair trial, and if they are guilty, a conviction."
9: "Oh, you have come. Oh, amigo, you have come back."
1: "Yes, Lolita."
9: "But you will not stay. You will ride away."
8: "I guess me and Dick Martin better be glad if he don't stay."
9: "Texas Jack, how can you say that?"
8: "Well, I'd lose a singer in a cafe, and Dick Martin would lose his sweetheart."
9: "Señor, wait. Amigo, I want to thank you." "Oh, Texas."
4: "Out, Silver!"

Fiery horse with the speed of light, the cloud of dust, and a hearty hi-yo, Silver, the lone.

0: With his faithful Indian companion, Tonto, the masked rider of the plains led the fight for law and order in the early western United States. The stories of his strength and courage, his daring and resourcefulness have come down to us through the generations. And nowhere in the pages of history can one find a greater champion of justice. Return with us now to those thrilling days of yesteryear. From out of the past come the thundering hoofbeats of the great horse, Silver. The Lone Ranger rides again.
1: Come on, Silver. There's tarantulas on the trail ahead. I'll Silver! Fire!
0: The cell door clanged shut, and the prisoner walked into the larger room, the sheriff's office. He saw the grim-faced sheriff sitting at his desk. He saw the owner of the Border City Cafe, Texas Jack, in a nearby chair. He hesitated, sat down.
2: Texas Jack's best friend was murdered by the tarantulas. He'll pay handsome to see the last of the gang wiped out. Now, Dirk, you talk.
3: Well, a year ago, I had a letter from Tarantula.
4: What?
3: Well, that's how he signed it. That's all I knew about him. I was told what to do and how to do it. I found out later a lot of other men got letters of the same sort. They were all...
2: All wanted for the by the law for something, eh?
3: Yeah. There was two that robbed the folks in Mexico, for example. Well, anyhow, my part was to make friends with Chief Thundercloud. There was instructions how to do it.
4: So you made friends with him, then stole that magic belt of his and used it to win the leadership of the Apache tribe.
3: Yeah. They'd do whatever I said. They thought the belt that glowed in the dark was medicine of a mighty powerful nature. Well, I got all my orders from the tarantula, as well as everything else I needed. I led the Apaches on a lot of raids and did what I was told to do with all loot.
4: What did you do with the loot?
3: Well, let the Redskins keep the worthless junk and put the cash in a cave where the headquarters is supposed to be. I met a couple of the other members of the gang there, but they was always masked like I was. We was ordered not to swap names.
4: Did you ever meet the tarantula himself in that cave?
3: I don't know. Might have.
2: You don't know?
3: No. He might have posed as a member of the gang like I was to make sure I followed orders.
4: Why did you take the loot to this boss instead of keeping it?
3: Well, no one knew the tarantula. He had a way of knowing what went on. A couple of men tried holding out on him. The knives they got in their backs were just like those in your desk, Sheriff.
2: I savvy.
3: The idea was it would do as we were told for 1 year. Some of the members would do lots better than the others, but the agreement was that we'd split even all the way around when the year was up. Well, that's all I know about the gang.
2: You don't know any other members of it?
3: No.
4: Is that loot still in the cave?
3: I don't know.
4: Where's the cave?
3: At the Bryant Gap, side of Vulture Mountain, near the limestone rug.
2: Do you know the place, Texas?
4: Yep. The loot is there, Dirk. Maybe the jury will show mercy. But don't count on the tarantula to get you out of jail.
3: I'm not. We were made to understand that if we got captured, we'd have to face the music.
2: Now you can talk about the Lone Ranger.
3: Well, he knew all about me. He tricked me and took that glowing belt away from me. He got it now.
4: Lock him up, Sheriff. We'll go have a look in this cave. But if he's lied, by thunder, he'll hang.
3: I told the truth, honest I have. Every cent of cash Redskin stole is in that cave. I can show you where it is. It's a big place. I can show you just where the cash was put. You won't find it without me, especially at night.
4: What do you think, Sheriff?
2: We'll take him. Let's get going.
5: Old Skull, hope on a hope.
6: Hey, Kimasabe. You have news?
5: You come. Me here talking sheriff's office. We go to cave, find loot.
6: Bring Scout in with you, Toto.
7: That good plan.
6: Well, if someone comes along, we don't want them to investigate a couple of horses standing in front of this cave.
7: Cave plenty big.
6: Yes. It'll take a long time to search all of it.
7: That's right.
6: Hello. There are a lot of different tunnels in the sides of this cave. We'll hide in one. Let Dirk show where the loot is hidden.
7: Him soon be here with Sheriff and Texas Jack.
6: Here. Here's a good place. Big enough for the horses, too. That's it, Silver.
7: Hey,
6: now, boy.
7: And on your hat shine plenty bright in darkness.
6: So does that headband you're wearing.
7: Maybe we put two pieces back together. Make belt, then take it back to Thundercloud, huh?
6: There's plenty of time for that, Kimasabe. I don't want to lose time following the trail of this tarantula gang. Quiet, Silver.
7: Other fellows come now.
6: Better put these luminous bands beneath our shirts.
7: Tumble to it.
3: Sheriff. Cave's big enough for horses to come in.
2: Well, get off the horse and show where you left that cave.
3: I am. You better let them in.
2: How deep in the cave is this hiding place?
3: Well, that's very deep.
4: You better not lead us any wild goose chase, Dirk, if you
3: don't. I'm not, Texas. Dad, got us tonight. I see you right where the cache was. There's a wooden box a little ways in.
2: There's a lantern. Now go ahead.
3: It's over the left side of the cave. Right over here. You can see the wooden box from here. Hold the lantern, right? You see it over there? The lantern. Shot, smash.
4: Who did that?
2: Who fired?
3: I'm not armed. Don't let him kill me. Don't let him shoot me.
2: Hold it, Texas. You might hit one of us. What was that shot for? What do you want?
3: Look. Look there. The glowing belts, the magic headbands.
2: Shut up.
4: Sheriff. You know me.
2: Yeah, sure I do.
4: You're the Lone Ranger. What'd you shoot the lantern for? I didn't want it lighted. Now stand right where you are until I tell you to move.
8: I thought you were on our side. You're helping a crook. We're here to get stolen cash. This is Dirk with us, the one you helped capture.
4: I'm not on any side. I'm playing this my way. You said yourself, Texas, that no one in town could be trusted.
2: I got you.
4: Sheriff, I'll make a running dive to get me.
2: My shoulder, my arm.
4: You can't tell where I am. My voice is thrown back from the walls.
9: What's the matter with you, Sheriff?
4: You thought I was wearing the headband you can see, but I'm not. Those headbands are resting on rocks.
2: There was only some light in here.
4: Don't make any.
2: I'll get you for this, even if you are the Lone Ranger.
4: I'll take the headbands.
9: He's moving them now, Sheriff.
4: Don't try a shot. He'll show me where you are.
9: He's right, Sheriff. Don't fire. He'll blaze away at your gun.
4: Go ahead, Tonto. Get out of here now and take the horses. I'll cover your retreat.
2: Don't take the horses. Leave them for us.
4: Sorry, Sheriff. You stay right there until I say you can make a light. Then we'll talk things over.
9: How long we gotta stay here?
3: Look,
2: Shut up, Duck. Let me talk to him. Now what are you waiting for? Why can't I light this hunk of candle? Why don't you answer?
9: He's still there. That one glowing headband keeps moving around. What are you doing, anyhow?
2: Oh, hang it all.
3: It's a horse.
4: I thought he let our horses out. I heard him.
2: Texas. Texas, we've been tricked. Light a match. This here headband is resting on the pommel of my saddle.
4: What?
3: Your horse is here?
4: All three horses are here. That fast-thinking critter let his own and the Redskins' horse out while we thought he was here ready to drop us.
3: He's got the box. Look, the money box is gone.
4: Yeah, that's a good one.
2: I don't see anything so funny about being tricked this way.
4: I wouldn't either if it was anyone but the Lone Ranger. We know he'll take care of the cash that was in that box. He's on the side of the law.
3: What about me? You said if I turned up the cash...
2: You'll go back to jail and take your chance with a jury. Now get going. I'm in no mood to talk.
0: The Lone Ranger and Tonto came to a halt in a small camp. They built up enough of a fire to illuminate the contents of the box, then lifted the lid.
4: Tonto, there's no money here.
10: I see.
4: Dirk told the truth. This box has been... Hold on, there's something.
10: What's that?
4: A knife and a note.
10: The tarantula knife.
4: Just like the ones we saw before.
10: What note say?
4: Just a minute. It's to the boss. Says, I've got to haunt the house at Sand Flats as you ordered. And I'll need this cash until I get back. You know the Berry Boys.
0: The Lone Ranger knew where Sand Flats was. It was a level stretch of shore on the Rio Grande, where the misnamed river was so shallow that a man could wade across, and so muddy that it seemed almost like quicksand. Lem Frisbee and his wife had recently moved into an old shack on the Texas side and struggled bravely to clean and repair the place to serve them as a shelter. Late in the
10: afternoon... Tarantula knife.
4: Just like the ones we saw before.
10: What note say?
4: Just a minute. It's to the boss. Says, I've got to haunt the house at Sand Flats as you ordered. And I'll need this cash until I get back. You know the Berry Boys.
0: The Lone Ranger knew where Sand Flats was. It was a level stretch of shore on the Rio Grande, where the misnamed river was so shallow that a man could wade across, and so muddy that it seemed almost like quicksand. Lem Frisbee and his wife had recently moved into an old shack on the Texas side, and struggled bravely to

0: Texas side and struggled bravely to clean and repair the place to serve them as a shelter. Late in the afternoon, the day after the Lone Ranger found the note.
1: Martha, sure isn't much of a place to call home, but it's the best I can give you. I'm a bust, I am.
2: Oh, now, Lem, we've had our ups and downs for 50 years or most. This hard times period will pass away and you'll be on your feet again.
1: I don't know, Martha. I'm getting on in years.
2: You're spry as a man 10 years younger. We'll fix this house up and it'll serve till you hear from your brother in the East. Then you'll have a grubstake again.
1: I was a fool to ever come here. I was a bigger fool to have everything we owned in a town where Apaches could clean us out and burn our house.
2: Lamp. Did you clean the lamp? It'll be dark in a little while.
1: I've got it clean as best I can.
2: My sakes alive. I didn't think anyone was near here. Oh, howdy, mister.
3: Well, now, this is sure enough a surprise. Howdy, ma'am. My name is Summers.
1: Well, glad to know you, Summers. I'm Lem Frisbee.
3: Riding by, I saw smoke coming from the chimney. I says to myself, the spooks and ghosts are getting active in daylight, which is some strange. I'll just mosey over and have a look.
1: The what? The ghosts?
3: Well, you folks look human enough. When'd you get here?
1: Only a few days ago. I don't know about the house. Is it yours?
3: Mine. Land sakes, no.
1: We won't stay here long. We'll pay for the use of the house by doing some fixing. I'm a little handy with tools.
3: Fixing? Shucks, Frisbee, you don't need to do no fixing. The fact is, I don't suppose the real owner of the place is anywhere around. This shack hasn't had any live people in it for, well, as long as I can remember.
2: Any live people?
3: That's what I said.
2: Oh, then there been other kind?
3: Well, I told you the place has a bad name. Well, I don't know of a man around here that'd stay overnight.
1: Oh.
2: Shucks. Well, there's no such thing as ghosts. And never will be.
3: Well, I reckon I hate to spoil things for you, ma'am, but... Well, it's only right that I should tell you that Carter said the same thing.
1: Hey?
3: He's a cowhand. Tough hombre. He bet $10 that he'd spend the night here.
1: Did he win?
3: Well, he won, but he never collected. The $10 was given to his widow.
2: What happened?
3: Well, Mrs. Frisbee, there wasn't a mark on him. Not a mark of any sort to show what killed him.
2: Oh.
3: As near as anyone could figure out. And judging from the look on his face, he was just downright scared to death. Oh,
2: nonsense. I won't take stock in stories like
3: that. Oh, ma'am, it ain't for me to tell you you got to get out. It's up to you.
1: But I'll put a bar across that door.
3: Oh, that won't help, mister.
1: It'll keep out any critters that come around.
3: The things that move about at night in this house don't come from outside. They're here all the time. They're in the walls, beneath the floor. They're in the rafters, waiting for night when they can come out. And men passing half a mile away from here at night can see the lights and hear the noises.
1: Noises?
3: I've got to get moving. It'll soon be real dark, and I wouldn't be here after dark for $1 million. Not for 10 million. Well, good night to you. I'll stop by in the morning. Get up there.
1: Martha? What do you think?
2: Oh, stuff and nonsense. He just wants us out of here, that's all.
1: Well, I'll light that lamp. I left it over here by the window.
2: And stop being afraid of things that don't exist. Just you try and figure out why that man was so anxious to scare us away.
1: Martha.
2: What's the matter?
1: Look. That man spoke true. Look over there.
0: The curtain falls on the first act of our Lone Ranger story. Before the next exciting scenes, please permit us to pause for just a few moments.

0: Now to continue our story. The Lone Ranger has found a note in a box that was supposed to contain stolen cash. The note was not signed, but the message was intended to inform one of the Tarantula gang that a certain house in Sand Flats had to be haunted in order to drive the occupants away. The Lone Ranger and Tonto knew where the house was, and a short time after the masked man's discovery, they pulled up Silver and Scout in the woods a short distance from the house. It was easy to believe that the log cabin might be inhabited by ghosts. Covered with vines and setting in a tangle of heavy underbrush, the house itself looked like a living thing. The windows were broken, and the shutters, their hinges rusted away, hung at rakish angles to form a hiding place for bats and giant moths. This was the picture that greeted the Lone Ranger and Tonto just as total darkness descended. The two men dismounted.
1: Steady, big fella.
2: That's a house, Tonto, out there near the edge of the river.
3: I see it.
2: There's smoke coming from the chimney.
3: But no light in the house.
2: We won't leave the cover of these trees for a minute. Let's watch.
3: Their horse with saddle.
2: Yes, I see it. Man is mounting.
4: Get up there!
2: I wonder who that was.
3: Do not know. Now we go to house, huh?
2: That's the house we're looking for, all right. Can't be any question about it.
3: Silver anxious to get to water. Him go ahead.
1: Silver, back here!
3: That shot come from house.
2: Yes, someone smashed a window to shoot at Silver.
3: Tonto,
2: someone's there ahead of us. Whoever it is, they're not going to let us get close while they know about it.
3: And what we do?
2: We'll keep back here among the trees for a while.
0: The evening dragged on, with Lem growing increasingly tense as he sat with his rifle across his knees. A small lamp burned low and seemed to make the darkness and dinginess of the room more obvious. The Frisbees were not normally superstitious people. But the man who called himself Summer had told him a weird tale. A cowhand named Carter had been mysteriously killed in the house, and there were no marks of violence. And then there were the strange lights and the eerie noises that Summers had told them about. They began to believe that perhaps the house was truly haunted. Finally, Martha Frisbee broke the silence.
5: I don't like it, Lem.
6: I haven't liked it from the start. Dad read it, Martha, I'd sooner spend the night on the bank of the river.
5: What was that shadowy white thing you fired at?
6: A ghost, I tell you.
5: Oh. Lem, I never believed in such things.
6: It must have been. I fired square at it, and it disappeared.
5: Oh, your eyes aren't as sharp as they used to be.
6: They're sharp enough, plenty sharp enough.
5: You think it could have been a horse you shot at?
6: A horse? Here? Of course not. Besides, how many horses as white as that one have you ever seen?
5: Not many of them, I'll admit it.
6: Martha, wonder what time it's getting to be.
5: I don't know why.
6: I've heard that ghosts start out around midnight.
5: Oh. I haven't been up as late as that for 20 years. But I don't know as I could sleep if I was to try.
6: I'm not stirring an inch from this box. I'm sitting right here, ready to shoot.
5: I don't know what good shooting will do if it is spirits that are around.
6: What do you think that other man saw that scared him to death?
5: Oh, sakes alive, don't talk about it. It's bad enough.
6: I sure wish it was morning.
5: Wait a minute.
6: Huh?
5: Did you hear something?
6: I don't know.
5: Listen.
6: The door.
5: You better open it.
6: Not for anything.
5: Oh, Lem!
6: I fired point blank at that door. You can see where the bullet went through it.
5: Oh, you don't know who you shot. It might have been Mr. Summers.
6: He wouldn't tap like that.
5: Oh, Lem, we should look and see what you hit. There it is again. I'm going to have a look.
6: I'm ready, Martha. I've got a bead on the door.
5: There's no one here. Thunder, we've just been mistaken, that's all. We made a mistake in what we heard.
6: I know I heard it. Right.
7: Go on. Leave here while you have the chance.
5: Lem. Oh, Lem, I'm scared. I'm downright scared.
6: Who was it? Who was he talking to?
7: Frisbee.
6: Oh, my.
7: Leave while you have the chance.
8: Hey, what's this?
5: Lem, that sounds like Mr. Summers.
6: Up there, on the roof.
9: Oh. We want you, mister.
10: He got him.
6: Those voices don't belong to no ghost, Martha. You hear him?
9: Open the door. We're bringing in the ghost for you.
6: Get that door open, Martha. Get it open.
11: Hey, now hold on.
9: Get in there.
6: Mr. Summers.
5: Lem, he's mad.
6: Frisbee, shoot him.
11: You ain't.
6: Let me have
11: he
6: my... Martha, the six gun. Get it. He's got my rifle.
9: One minute.
2: This man was on the roof of the house trying to frighten you two people.
6: He sure done that.
2: Just before that, he had a stone tied to a string. He swung it against the door.
5: So that's it.
10: No, he lies. He's the one who was trying to scare you away, Frisbee. I told you there was someone here.
6: That's what you did, Mr. Summers.
10: I tried to get him, but he roped me from the roof.
5: Now, hold on. That don't check with the yelling we heard you do, Mr. Summers. Sounded like you sliding off the roof after you'd been roped.
2: Let me show you something, Frisbee. Here's a note saying that you had to be driven away from this house. You had to be scared away or killed. They couldn't let you stay here.
6: My eyes ain't what they might be.
5: Let me see that note.
2: All right, read it, ma'am. In the meantime, Summers, you're going to signal with a lantern.
10: Well, what do you mean?
2: You're going to stand at the door and give whatever signal was agreed on.
10: Well, I don't know what you're talking about.
2: Then I'll tell you. Frisbee, you can listen to this. On the other side of the river, men are waiting to smuggle drugs into the United States. They have a load on mules all ready to bring here. They're waiting for the signal that the coast is clear.
5: Oh, my sakes. So that's what this note means?
2: Summers, you're going to give that signal.
10: Oh, I am, huh? Well, you try and make me.
2: Not very well. Tonto, get the crossbow from my saddle.
3: Me get it.
10: What's that, a crossbow?
2: And this is the weapon that's used in it, Summers. A knife with a tarantula on the handle. See it?
10: But you, who are you?
6: Arthur, there's a white horse.
5: I see it.
6: That's what I fired at. Oh, doggone, I'm all mixed up. The masked man seems on the level, and Mr. Summers, he seems crooked.
3: Here, crossbow.
2: I suppose you know how this is used, Summers.
10: Oh, you wouldn't dare.
2: No? Well, maybe not. Here, Frisbee, you take the crossbow. There are no smugglers. This crook won't mind signaling with his lantern. There are smugglers waiting for the signal. You know what
6: I'll,
2: to do.
6: I'll shoot the coyote. Let me have the weapon. How's it work?
2: Handle it the same as a rifle. Just aim and pull the trigger. Now, what about it, Summers?
10: Oh, that old man's nervous. Take that thing away from him. Take
2: the lantern,
10: it away.
2: Summers. Maybe you can use this lamp. Here, try it.
6: Do what he says. Doggone your head. Drug smuggling, hey?
10: I will, but put that weapon down. Well, that's worse than a rifle.
2: The longer you delay, the longer Frisbee will stand there trembling.
10: I'll signal. Now have him put that down.
2: You'll lower the crossbow when we hear the smugglers coming over.
10: There, I've given the signal that they're to come.
2: Then come back here.
10: Yeah, I'm a-coming.
2: Take the lantern, Tonto. Now we'll finish the roping job. You can put the crossbow down, Frisbee. It isn't loaded.
6: Not loaded? Why,
10: trick me. Oh, that rope hurts.
2: Tonto, gag him.
10: No.
2: You'll not yell a warning.
5: I hear someone coming over the water.
2: Smugglers, put that man in the corner.
3: Not easy.
6: Martha, I like the way those two handle a crook.
5: But those that are coming, I wonder how many of them there are.
2: Otto, stand on that side of the door.
3: Me ready.
5: What about us?
2: There's another room in back, a sort of woodshed. Get in there.
5: Oh, we won't see anything.
2: And you won't get shot. Now hurry.
6: Come on, Martha. We'd better do like he says. He has a way of following out his orders.
2: Close the door, Kimosabe. Hope they come right in, Otto.
3: Me hope so, too.
11: Oh, there. Bandit Summers, all set to pay off.
12: We got the stuff, Summers. Where are you?
11: Which way don't the answer?
2: Come on in.
11: Hey, what's that mask for? Who are you?
2: No, you don't. Leave that gun where it is.
11: What has come up? Things changed.
12: Who are you?
2: Take the guns.
10: Let me get them. Not while I...
2: How about you?
11: But don't shoot. I'm not moving.
3: He got gun now.
2: Rope them while I keep them covered.
12: Now, see here. What's this mean? You ain't lawmen.
2: No, but you'll meet lawmen soon enough.
12: My hand feels like it's busted.
2: My bullet just hit your gun. Get back on your horses. We'll start for town as soon as we get Summers on his horse.
12: What are you figuring to tell?
2: The drugs in those saddlebags and on those mules will tell enough. Come on, Frisbee.
6: We can witness all that went on. Me and Martha seen and heard it all.
2: What you can tell, Frisbee, there'll be a perfect case against all three of them. Now, let's get going.
0: The two smugglers and their henchman Summers were tightly bound and placed on their horses for the long ride through the woods from the banks of the Rio Grande to the town of Border City in southern Texas. Frisbee and his wife, Martha, were with the party. And the old couple still were not convinced that the house might not be haunted, although they were to appear as witnesses against the ghost himself. The following day, with the prisoners safely locked in the Border City jail, the Lone Ranger talked with the sheriff in his office.
2: Here's a note that was in the box, Sheriff.
10: But hang it all, mister.
2: Be still, Sheriff. Let the Lone Ranger finish.
10: Go on.
2: The note tells about the drug smuggling. The knife ties in with the tarantula gang. Now, both were in the box, but the cash had been taken. Maybe Summers will tell what he did with the money.
10: No, I didn't touch it.
12: You're lying.
13: We'll sweat the truth from him in jail.
2: The next evidence is represented by the testimony of Lem and Martha Frisbee. The county can pay for their room and meals here in town until the trial is over.
13: I'll pay it. And if they tell enough to convict those three, I'll pay them a reward. My best friend was murdered by one of the tarantulas.
10: All right, all right. I admit that I was helping these smugglers. I'll admit that much, but you can't pin a murder on me.
13: We'll get into that later.
2: Next, we have these two who came when Summers signaled.
6: Yep, we seen them.
2: Their mules are just as they crossed the border. Nothing's been touched. You'll find the smuggled drugs on them.
12: Summers will get you for leading us into this trap.
10: No, I couldn't help it.
12: You were supposed to have cash to pay us. You didn't have. That proves you never intended to pay us.
13: Summers probably meant to murder you both as soon as he had the smuggled drugs.
6: Oh, stop it, Texas. We've got to put these three in the same cell with Dirk. We don't want them meeting each other.
2: Is the evidence complete, Sheriff?
6: It sure is.
2: Then there's only one thing more.
6: Yes. Doggone it all, you tricked me into grabbing an armful of doggone hard rock inside that cave. I thought my shoulder was busted.
2: I'm sorry, Sheriff. Now, how about that headband?
6: Well, here it is, my desk. Take it. Well, I reckon you've done about enough for me to call things like a bruised shoulder nothing at all.
13: You've certainly done a great thing for me. I offered a reward.
2: The tarantula gang isn't licked yet, Texas.
13: You've got a lot of them.
2: But not the leader. And he's the one I'm after.
13: Well, if you'd take a reward...
2: Lem Frisbee needs a grubstake.
6: Oh, now.
13: Well, he'll get it, and a good one.
2: Atala's waiting outside, Sheriff. We want to return this headband to Chief Thundercloud. You don't mind if I leave?
6: No, I hate to see you leave. But I can't keep you.
2: We'll meet again.
6: Martha, did you ever see the like of that man?
5: I never.
6: Wait, Sheriff. Before you lock Summers up, let me tell him one thing.
12: Huh?
6: Summers, you listen to me. You didn't scare us one bit. We never believed those lies about ghosts. Did we, Martha?
5: Lem Frisbee. Will you listen to that?
14: I'll say.

0: Hello, fellas. This is Muggsy Spanier. 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
1: Peter Russell. 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

0: turn.
1: Listen, Muggs. 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Hey, boy. What are you working so hard? Listen, chum. I can't even go outside. Get myself a pail of lard. And that's hard to get, chum. No butter, no nothing.

This is Marie Green. This V-disc we've made for you is a little out of the ordinary because all we did was just sort of get together and take off our shoes, relax, and try to create one of those soft, mellow moods. Singing with me on this record is a fellow we discovered here on V-discs. His name is Joe Dosh. It's the first record he's ever made, and I hope you'll like him as much as all of us do. Oh yes, the name of the song? Well, it's easy to remember. Your sweet expression

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1: Whatsoever house I enter, there will I go for the benefit of the sick. And whatsoever things I see or hear concerning the life of men, I will keep silence thereon, counting such things to be held as sacred trusts. I will exercise my art solely for the cure of my pain.
0: The story of Dr. Kildare, starring Lou Ayres and Lionel Barrymore. Metro-Goldwyn-Mayer brought you those famous motion pictures. Now this exciting, heartwarming series is heard on radio. In just a moment, the story of Dr. Kildare. But first, your announcer.

0: Now, the story of Dr. Kildare, starring Lou Ayres as Dr. Kildare and Lionel Barrymore as Dr. Gillespie.
1: Blair General Hospital, one of the great citadels of American medicine, a clump of gray-white buildings planted deep in the heart of New York, the nerve center of medical progress where great minds and skilled hands wage man's everlasting battle against death and disease. Blair General Hospital, where life begins, where life ends, where life goes on.
2: Diagnostics office, Miss Parker speaking. Yes, just a moment. For you, Dr. Kildare. Believe.
3: Well, Jimmy, your sins have found you out.
1: Oh, no, my hands are clean, my heart is pure. Thanks, Parker. Kildare speaking.
4: Hello, Jim. This is Ed Dana at Precinct Headquarters.
1: Ed, how are you?
4: Oh, can't complain.
1: Was this a social call or a business?
4: I'm afraid it's business. Are there any patients in the jail ward at the moment?
1: No, it's empty. And I hope it stays that way.
4: Sorry, Jimmy. It isn't going to.
1: Oh?
4: We just caught Nick Mazzetti, the guy who held up that armored truck 4 days ago. He needs a doctor.
1: I see.
4: He's been carrying two bullets ever since the robbery. Hasn't had medical attention. He's in bad shape. We're bringing him over in a police ambulance.
1: All right, Ed. See you when you get here. So long. That was Lieutenant Dana. You're bringing over a prisoner named Mazzetti, the one the newspapers called the payroll bandit.
3: Is he shot up?
1: Two bullet wounds that happened during the holdup. He hasn't had a doctor.
3: Oh, that could be bad.
1: Yeah. Parker, you'd better set up an emergency operating room.
2: Oh, all right, Dr. Kildare.
1: Well, a police case is always bad, Dr. Gillespie. Means armed guards on the ninth floor, and you never know what the patient's going to try. You work your head off to pull him through, and then turn him over to the state.
3: Well, at least he lives a healthier life in his cell.
1: Not in this case. Payroll messenger was killed during the robbery. He's up for first-degree murder.
5: Pardon me, is this with...
1: Ed, come on in, Ed.
5: Oh, hello, Jim. I didn't recognize you. All you guys look alike in those uniforms.
1: Yes, we do. Dr. Gillespie, Lieutenant Dana.
5: Glad to meet you, Doctor.
3: How are you, Lieutenant? I'm sorry, but I can't shake hands. You're unclean, you know.
1: Huh? You mean surgically unclean, Ed. We've already scrubbed up. Now, what's the location of those bullets? I haven't seen the x-rays.
5: Well, one's high up in the left shoulder.
1: Mm-hmm.
5: The other one's in the chest, the area right around here.
1: Oh, yes.
5: You probably call it by some name a yard long.
3: That's the only thing that gives the medical profession any position of prestige, Lieutenant Dana. The fact that most people don't understand Latin.
6: Dr. Kildare, we're ready whenever you are.
1: Oh, all right, Diana. Did Parker tell you about the case?
6: He just said police emergency. Bullet wounds.
1: That's right, two of them. One's probably a probe and the other's in the chest, so it may take an incision.
6: All right, Doctor.
1: Oh, and instead of local anesthetic, I think under the circumstances we'd better have the patient unconscious.
6: Cyclopropane?
1: Right.
6: Okay. See you inside.
1: Well, everything's ready to go, but the patient.
5: He ought to be here any second now. Sergeant Riley's bringing him up on a stretcher.
1: Mm-hmm.
5: Riley, by the way, will stand guard the rest of the day and evening. I'll send a relief at midnight.
3: What's likely to happen to this fellow, Lieutenant?
5: He killed a man, Dr. Gillespie.
3: Incidentally,
5: I'd like to be present in the operating room when you take these bullets out. I take them and mark them for evidence.
3: Well, just crawl into one of those white robes, put on a face mask.
7: Am I in the right place?
5: Yeah. Wheel them in, Riley.
1: Well, heart seems to be holding up all right. His color's good.
7: You really like it, huh?
1: Oh, you're conscious. How do you feel?
7: Fine. How do you feel?
5: He's a tough cookie, Jim. I don't think you'll get far talking to him.
7: Lousy copper. Why don't you drop dead?
5: Like that payroll messenger.
7: Lousy copper.
3: Well, now that the social amenities are taken care of, let's go to work.

0: Hmm. It's deeper than it looked. Tighter, too. Number 7 forceps, please.
1: Here you are, Doctor.
0: Oh, thanks.
2: Is it flattened out any, Jimmy?
0: No, I don't think so, but it's right in the center of that muscle group.
3: The round nose 38 shouldn't have flattened much unless it hit a bone.
1: Sponge, Doctor.
0: Oh, thanks.
2: 4 days with these wounds not dressed? I don't know, Jimmy. He's running a pretty high fever.
0: Now, wait a second. I think I've got it here. If I can just hold onto the... There. Well, Ed, I guess you'll want this.
3: Yeah, it's evidence. Just drop it in this box, if you will. Thanks. I'll seal this now, and you fellas can sign it when you're through.
0: How's his pulse?
2: Still strong, Jimmy. Oh, he has an amazing constitution.
3: Mazzetti's tough all the way through. I'll be glad enough when we can move him out of the hospital and into a jail cell.
1: Well, you'll have him guarded, Lieutenant Dana. What could happen?
3: Nothing, actually, but I'll still sleep easier when he's locked up.
2: He even looks dangerous under the anesthetic.
0: Oh, we'll be careful, Ed. I'll probably take care of his wounds myself. I'll speak to whichever nurse is assigned.
1: You can speak to her now if you like. I'm it.
0: You? Oh, now, Diana, I'm not sure that
1: you
0: I think that's...
1: You heard what the lieutenant said? Nothing's going to happen.
0: Oh, no, of course it isn't, but still, I... Well, let's get that other bullet.
4: I don't care what you say, Dr. Gillespie. Maybe silly, but it's dark outside, and I won't walk across the street to that lunchroom alone.
2: All right, Parker. All right. Sit there and starve to death, then, for all I care.
4: I'll buy you dinner if you'll go with me.
2: I had dinner an hour ago.
4: Oh. Well, then I'll just call up and have them send over a sandwich.
2: No, you don't. Put that phone down.
4: Well, I like that.
2: There'll be no more eating in this office. You know what I found yesterday folded up in old Lady Sprotley's pathology record?
4: No, what?
2: A slice of salami.
4: I never eat salami.
2: Well, somebody did. Now, go on over there and eat your dinner.
4: I couldn't eat a bite just thinking of that criminal.
2: Oh, confound it, Parker. He's on the 9th floor under guard. What is it to worry about?
4: Well, you just never know, Dr. Gillespie. You never know.
0: Never know what, Parker?
2: Oh, she's seeing armed killers around every corner, Jimmy. Even scared to walk across the street to Sullivan's.
0: I don't think you have to worry about Miss Eddie, if that's it. Diana says he's still delirious.
2: Yeah, not so tough after all, huh?
0: I guess those 4 days of fever and infection took a heavier toll than it seemed. He was evidently going on his nerves.
2: Yeah. I noticed that even under the anesthetic. He was as taut as a fiddlestring.
0: He's worse now. Diana says he's been rolling and tossing continuously from one side of the bed to the other. I don't know whether it's nerves, fever, or just his imagination working overtime.
2: Well, it's got plenty to work on, Jimmy.
0: Yes, it has. By the way, Parker, I haven't had dinner either.
4: Oh, Dr. Kildare, would you?
0: I would. Come on, we'll protect each other.

0: Mr. Mazzetti, you've got to lie still. You keep irritating those incisions. Now, you try to lie still and get some sleep if you can, huh?
1: Is everything all right in here, miss?
0: Oh, yes, fine, Sergeant Riley. Except he's so restless. I'm afraid he'll tear his bandages loose.
1: And if I was in his shoes, I'd be restless, too.
0: Oh, so? Too bad.
1: Ah, don't waste no sympathy on him. He never had any for anybody else. I've been sitting outside the door here wondering something.
0: Oh?
1: I noticed you're not wearing no wedding ring. Wondering if you ever go out with fellas.
0: Oh, yes, Sergeant. I go out quite often.
1: You do?
0: With Dr. Kildare.
1: Huh. Well, I'll be outside. Call him if you want.
0: Thanks. I will. Here, now. What are we going to do with you? Mr. Mazzetti, you've got to lie still. Careful. Oh, good heavens. Sergeant Riley.
1: What's the matter? What's going on?
0: No, silly. Put that gun away. He's fallen out of bed. I need some help.
1: No. Okay.
0: Take his shoulders. I'll take his feet. Careful with the bandage.
1: Okay. All right, now. Come on. Yeah. Yeah. Guess that ought to hold
2: it. All right. Get your hands up.
1: What?
2: Over against the wall there. Face against it. Move. Shut that door, sister. Don't try anything.
0: All right.
2: Okay, over there beside him. Thanks for the gun, Flatfoot. Thought I was through, huh?
0: What are you planning to do?
2: Well, I think the first thing is to get rid of the copper.
0: That's the most brutal thing I ever saw.
2: Then keep remembering it. We'll get along better that way.
0: What are you going to do?
2: I mean, what are we going to do, baby? We're playing together now, just you and me, all alone. Cozy, huh?

0: that's all very well for you to say, Dr. Gillespie. You're not a defenseless woman.
1: Neither are you.
0: And at least I enjoyed my dinner in peace, thanks to Dr. Kildare.
2: A pleasure, Parker.
0: Instead of sitting over there expecting any minute to be shot in the back.
1: Parker, it would have to be in the back. That face of yours had stopped the most hardened desperado.
0: Well, I like that.
1: You wouldn't if you had to look at it every day.
0: I don't mean that. I don't... Oh.
2: Kildare speaking. What? Yes, I'll be right there. Dr. Gillespie.
1: What's wrong?
2: The night supervisor just found Mazzetti's guard slugged, lying in the room.
0: What?
2: Mazzetti and Diana are gone.
1: By the great horn spoon.
2: Parker, call Lieutenant Dana at precinct headquarters and tell him to get over here fast.

0: with the story of Dr. Kildare, starring Lou Ayres as Dr. Kildare and Lionel Barrymore as Dr. Gillespie.
1: Oh, that's a terrible gash on his head, Dr. Kildare. Do you suppose maybe his skull's fractured?
2: Could be. We'll check it in a minute. First, I want to get him conscious enough to answer a few questions. Hand me another ammonia ampule.
1: Oh. Here you are.
2: Now, breathe in now, Riley. Deep breath.
3: Where am I?
2: You were knocked out, Riley.
3: Where's Eddie? Got my gun.
2: Yes, I know. Now, listen, Riley. Did he say where he was going?
3: He pretended to fall out of bed.
2: Mm-hmm.
3: Helped the nurse pick him up. He grabbed my gun.
2: Yes, I know. Did you know where he was going? Or did he say what he planned to do?
3: No, he got...
1: He's passed out again.
2: Yeah, check his pulse, Parker. One thing sure, he's not going to be able to help us any. Come in, Ed. How's Riley? Conscious a minute ago, but no help. He scarcely knows what hit him. Mazzetti pulled a trick and slugged him with his own gun.
4: And he's got that gun with him now, wherever he is.
2: Yeah, that's right.
4: Well, I've thrown out two fast police cordons, one at 6 blocks radius and one at a mile. Mm-hmm. Been an APB on the police radio since 20 seconds after I was notified. And we've ordered out the day shift detectives for special duty. We'll get him, Jim. He doesn't have a chance.
2: Ed, how much chance do you think Diana has?
4: Well, she's a nurse, and he's got those bullet holes to think about. She's valuable to him, so... Jim, let's not look on the worst side unless we have to.
5: Jimmy, everything's being done that can be done. All you can do now is wait and try and relax.
2: Well, it's an easy medicine to prescribe, but it's a hard one to take. You're not very relaxed yourself, you know.
5: Well, I feel the same way you do, Jimmy. I couldn't love that girl anymore if she was my own daughter. But our hands are tied.
2: I know one thing, Dr. Gillespie. I'm a physician. And I've always believed in protecting life and saving it. But if he harms Diana in any way, so help me.
5: Oh, now, Jimmy, that kind of thinking doesn't lead anywhere. And Lieutenant Dana said himself...
1: Any word yet?
2: No, not a thing.
5: What are you carrying there, Parker?
1: Oh, this you mean. Oh, it's a nurse's cap. The janitor found it a little while ago. I guess one of the girls...
2: Let me see that.
1: Well, yes, of course, Doctor.
5: Jimmy?
2: I'd know that perfume anywhere. It's Diana's.
1: Huh?
2: Parker, do you know where he found it? I mean, exactly where.
1: Why, yes, in front of the door of the pathology lab.
2: Dr. Gillespie, she dropped it on purpose. And they're still here in the building. No wonder the police hit a dead end.
1: You mean Diana and that killer are right here in the hill?
5: Let her lie there, Jimmy. If we revive her, she'll only have hysterics.
2: Yeah. Look, when you call Ed and have him get over here with some men, I'm going down to that lab.
5: Ah, might be a little dangerous.
2: If the police try to take him, someone will get killed. Alone, I may have a chance. I'll see you later.

0: your hands up.
1: Huh? Oh, Mazzetti.
2: Jimmy.
1: You all right, sweetie?
2: Yes, I'm all right.
3: Well, I ain't the doc that took them bullets out of me.
1: That's right. What are you doing here? We thought you were miles away.
3: Never mind that. You had a chance to see the gun, so snap off those lights and get over there in front of the windows with the girl. Go on, move.
1: Okay. Hi, baby.
2: Jimmy.
1: This way, you mean?
3: Yeah. You make a nice target against the streetlights. How'd you happen to come down here?
1: Well, the hospital still has patients, kidnapping or not. I had some tests to make.
3: Anybody else know about it?
1: No. Most of the staff's gone to bed.
3: Good.
1: Mazzetti, why don't you give yourself up? You don't have a chance. The whole city's hunting for you.
3: They haven't found me yet.
1: They will.
3: Well, better not be here if they do. Because you two will get it before I do. You can count on that.
1: How about letting Miss Verner leave on her promise to keep still?
3: Do I look like that kind of a patsy?
1: If you'll let her go, I'll help you get out of here.
3: Skip it, Doc. Not so much talk. I like it quiet.
1: Okay.
2: Jimmy, is that my cap?
1: Yeah. You want it?
2: Thanks a lot.
3: I said keep your mouth shut.
1: All right, Mazzetti. You got the gun, so you're the boss. We just work here.

0: Well, there's the floor plan of the lab section. Lieutenant, you can block off that corridor at each end and put men on the ground below the windows. No other way out.
1: So I see. Well, I'll have the boys keep out of sight and just stand by, Dr. Gillespie. But if something doesn't break in the next 10 minutes, we'll have to move in regardless.
0: Over my dead body.
1: Now, be reasonable, Dr. Gillespie. You said yourself he didn't even have a plan when he went down there.
0: Well, he will have, though. Just give him time.
1: I'll give him all the time I possibly can. He's a friend of mine, too, you know.
0: Well, he's more than a friend to me. He and Diana Verner are the two people I love most in the world. And so help me, I'm not going to have him killed through some more police bungling.
1: Well... You hit a sore spot there. We did bungle on it. All right, what do you suggest?
0: That we stand by, Lieutenant. That's all. Just stand by.

0: Hey, what's going on over there?
1: Shifting from one foot to the other, Miss Eddie. Is that forbidden?
0: Just don't try anything, that's all.
1: Okay.
2: Can we have the light on?
0: No.
1: Couldn't be seen from the corridor if that's what bothers you.
2: You'll attract more attention if you knock over something else. Like that bottle you broke.
0: I said no.
1: Bottle? What bottle?
2: I don't know. It was one of those on the specimen table.
1: Well, be careful moving around. There's some fairly rough stuff in these bottles.
0: What do you mean, rough stuff?
1: No, bacteria, germ cultures, virus specimens. It's a pathology lab, you know. There isn't really much danger as long as no one gets caught on the broken glass.
0: You then, Miss, you go on over and turn on the light. Just turn it on and go right back where you were. Okay. Now stay there. Doc, take a look at that broken bottle and see if you can tell what was in it.
1: Sure. I don't know what you've got in mind, but... Here's the piece with the label. Adepts Lanai on hydrants. Well, Miss Eddie, you picked the worst specimen in the lab to knock over.
0: Yeah? What's it mean?
1: Leprosy.
0: Leprosy?
1: You'd both better stay away from the table. One sliver of this glass and it's just too bad.
0: Yeah, but...
2: Look at your hand.
0: Yeah, I cut it when I broke that bottle.
1: What? Let me see that. Uh-oh.
0: Doc, I'm not going to get leprosy, am I?
1: How long ago did this happen?
0: Oh, I don't know. It was when we first came in here.
2: It's been almost 4 hours now, Jimmy.
1: But not quite 4 hours, huh?
2: No.
1: All right. Diana, make a 3cc aqueous solution of Panapon hydrochloride. It's in the middle cabinet there.
2: All right, Jimmy.
1: Now, there should be a case of hypos here in the table drawer.
0: What's the pitch, Doc? Is there any chance... Is there anything you can do?
1: Yes, if it hasn't been 4 hours yet, there's a good chance. No, here we are.
2: Here's the solution, Jimmy.
1: Oh, thanks. Now, I'll fill this syringe.
0: Look, Doc, if you're trying to pull something, don't forget I got a gun on you.
1: Miss Eddie, I don't care whether I give you this hypo or not. It's entirely up to you.
0: Okay, go ahead. But just don't try nothing.
1: All right. Now, let's have your left arm.
2: Tourniquet?
1: Yeah, thanks. Now, we'll find a vein. This needle's gonna sting, so be careful with that trigger.
0: Go ahead.
1: Okay. There. That ought to do the job. The fee is $5.
0: Send the bill to the police commissioner.
2: How much longer are we gonna have to stay here?
0: Until I get ready to leave. That may be any time from now until...
1: Oh, you may be a little dizzy from that shot, but it'll pass over in a few seconds.
0: Yeah, I feel like a... I mean, like... Doped me.
1: That's ridiculous.
0: Double cross.
2: Watch it, Jimmy. He's gonna shoot.
1: Yeah, I got him. You missed, Miss Eddie.
0: You doped me.
1: I know, we can breathe easy, maybe. He's out cold.
2: Jimmy.
3: All right, Miss Eddie. Over.
1: Come on in. It's unlocked.
3: Where is he, Jim?
1: There on the floor. Asleep.
3: Asleep? What happened, Jimmy?
1: Oh, he cut himself on a broken lanolin bottle and for some reason got the idea he had leprosy.
3: Leprosy?
1: That's right, Ed. Noticed the cut on his hand, and when Diana said he'd broken a bottle, I played a hunch. You see, he doesn't understand Latin.
2: Yeah, we cured him with a shot of morphine. Come on, Jimmy.
3: He certainly looks cured, all right.
1: He sure does.
3: Only confound it, Jimmy. I still don't understand what a lanolin bottle's got to do with the fact that he... Lieutenant, which way'd they go?

0: once again the story of Dr. Kildare, starring Lou Ayres as Dr. Kildare and Lionel Barrymore as Dr. Gillespie.
1: Oh, morning, Jimmy.
2: Hi.
1: Come on in.
2: Anything new today, Dr. Gillespie?
1: No, a couple of patients waiting for diagnosis, but I haven't had time to see them yet.
2: Oh.
1: What's with you?
2: I was just up the ninth floor checking the Mazzetti setup. Ed's certainly taking no chances this time.
1: Ooh.
2: He's using three guards, one inside the room and two outside. The door stays open all the time.
1: I imagine.
3: Good morning, Dr. Gillespie, Dr. Kildare.
2: Good morning, Parker.
1: By the way, Parker, here are the assignment sheets for nurses on the Mazzetti case.
3: Mm-hmm.
1: Give them to Molly Bird, will you?
3: All right, Dr. Gillespie. 8 a.m. to 4 p.m., Miss Brawley. 4 to midnight, Miss Jenkins. Of course, from midnight on is the... Miss Parker!
1: Yes, right, Parker. All alone up there in the darkness. With... Well, by the great horn spoon... Jimmy, will
2: my dear Dr. G, I'm way ahead of you. Here's the smelling salts.
0: You have just heard the story of Dr. Kildare, starring Lou Ayres and Lionel Barrymore. This program was written by Les Crutchfield and directed by William P. Russo. Original music was composed and conducted by Walter Schumann. Supporting cast included Virginia Gregg, Georgia Ellis, Barton Yarborough, Barney Phillips, and Vic Perrin. Dick Joy speaking.

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0: Once again, the magic names of Humphrey Bogart and Lauren Bacall bring you Bold Venture and a tale of mystery and intrigue.
1: Sailor, now there's a sight that warms the cockles of a man's heart. I tell you, just sitting here on the beach and watching a girl like that cavort, carefree, gay, look at her. Look at that cartwheel.
2: Just nothing. I've got cartwheels you don't even know about.
1: Let me just relax and enjoy the scenery, huh? You know, I think that girl likes me, Sailor.
2: You mean her, Alice Markle? You think that's why she's turning cartwheels?
1: Don't knock it. It hits people different ways.
2: Or is it because she gave you a buck to take out her laundry and dry cleaning?
1: No, it's not the dollar, Sailor. When she checked into the hotel, I told her such services were gratis. But she wouldn't hear of it, Chief.
2: Hey, your Alice Markle just took a nosedive. I've got to admit it, Slate. She looks pretty good with her nose in the sand.
1: What's the matter with her? She's not moving.
2: Maybe she likes to sniff sand. I've heard about her.
1: Come on. Miss Markle. Are you all right?
3: Help.
1: Sure, give me a hand with her, Sailor.
2: All right. Hey, something really is wrong.
3: My father. Take me to my father. Tell him.
1: Hold it a minute, Sailor. Now you can put her down now. Gently. You got any glib words now, kid? This girl is dead.

0: think it is a bullseye, Senor
1: Hart. I know it is. My eyes closed, I know what I felt.
0: You enjoy the refinements at our hotel, Senor Hart, eh? The exquisite service, the soft beds, the private pistol range.
1: It's shoddy, it's dull. I've been waiting for you, room clerk. You kept me waiting. I sit down to tea with a girl, poison her. All you have to do is follow her, but she gets away from you. That's a fault. You let her die in a place we don't know. That's a fault.
0: I'm not ashamed to confess the dead girl was too clever for me.
1: 20 years I've waited for it. Raked the graves of the world for it. Put classified ads in the papers of the world. Then she brings it to me. You let it slip away. A tabard of the Pizarros.
0: Tabard. I have seen such tabards under the glass in our museum. It is a nightgown without sleeves, like a crumbling shroud. For this you kill?
1: I kill. Take a lesson from an old antique dealer. The Pizarro brothers wore tabards over their armor when they conquered South America. They spilled their blood in them, and that made them worth the jewels of the world.
0: So Alice Markle teased you with it and died because you wanted it for nothing and locked the secret of its whereabouts in the closet of death.
1: I'll find it, Wilbur. I'll find it.
0: You are an interesting man, Senor. You desire this tabard as other men desire. A very interesting man.
2: Slate, I want to shake your hand.
3: Well, now, that's mighty decent of you, sailor. Go right ahead. Take any hand you want. Now that we're shaking, why are we?
2: You tell him why, King.
4: Give me the hand that's left over, Mr. Slate. I want to shake it.
3: What goes on here?
4: A simple matter, Mr. Slate. Inspector LaSalle came and went. Asked you questions and you gave him answers. Nobody got mad at nobody. That is why he's shaking. Congratulations.
2: And mostly because even LaSalle admits you're not involved in the murder of Alice Markle.
3: Okay. Let go of the hands. I want to stroke my chin and think of something.
2: Of me?
3: About Alice Markle.
2: You told LaSalle you weren't going to mix in.
3: I told him I didn't know anything about her murder. That's all I told him. A girl, a blonde kid, registers at my hotel and drops dead in front of me. Poisoned, the medical examiner just told us. Why should a thing like that happen?
4: That is a point to consider, Miss Sailor.
2: All right.
3: Look, Sailor. The girl died calling for her father. We ought to try to find him.
2: All right, we ought to try to find him. But where? Where are we going to look?
3: We could start on Paseo Lorca.
2: Well, that's a nice street. Shady, lots of shops. Only why do we start there? Why don't we pick any street at random?
3: When Alice Markle registered, she wrote down this address here. 126 Paseo Lorca.
2: This is a page from the register. You didn't show it to Inspector LaSalle.
3: So you wasted a handshake on me. Want it back, sailor? Or do you want to come along?

0: Girl writes her home address in a hotel register, and it turns out to be a hat shop. Straw hats, grass hats, bamboo hats. What kind of home is that for a girl, Slate?
1: Well, let's ask the sleeping man, shall we? Hey, Chico, wake up. Hey, wake up.
2: I wasn't sleeping, tourist. Little eccentricity of mine. I pretend sleep, peek through my hat as the customers walk in, listen to what they have to say. If I like them, I weave them a headpiece. If I don't, I kick them in the shins.
0: Oh, you'll like us, because we like you. Any man who weaves bamboo hats, what's not to like? Besides, ever see shins like mine, hat man?
2: Sure, indeed. Never. You just won yourself a free hat, girlie. And for your gent?
1: For her gent, weave some information about a girl named Alice Markle.
2: Alice? You got a right to ask me about her?
1: Yeah. We sat on the beach and watched her die. Now give me the right.
2: Dead? Alice dead? Dead.
1: She registered at my hotel. Gave this as her home address. Why?
2: I only tell you, gent, because you seem to have cared for her. For 3 days, the extra room upstairs was her home.
1: You're a relative?
2: A friend of her father's. A man who was charged with the murder of his wife. A man who was judged insane, buried in stone for 15 years. A man who couldn't give his daughter a home.
0: Where is her father now?
2: I don't know. Maybe he's out. Maybe he's still in the sanitarium. The girl didn't tell me. All she asked was that I give her a place to sleep for a few days because I was once a friend of her father's.
1: Yeah. I'm sorry I crowded you, friend. It's just that the girl was...
2: beautiful, young, a child. I see you agree, gent. Now perhaps you could do something for her because she's dead.
0: What can we do?
2: I'll show you.

0: See this? It's a tabard. The tabard of one of the Pizarro brothers.
1: Close your mouth, Slade. Who wouldn't know a thing like that? It's a what, friend?
0: There are only two in all the universe. Priceless, fabulous. I have them both.
1: Lucky you.
0: Take this one to Robert Hart at the Hotel Pinar del Rio. Ask him if he wants to buy the pair. He'll want them. Tell him Jeffrey, the hat weaver, has them both, to come to me for the other one.
2: A question, hat weaver. Why should we do that with this whatchamacallem?
0: Because it was a dead girl's wish. You need more reason than that, Slate Shannon?
1: Look at you, Slate. You're known.
0: The keeper of dead girl's wishes, they call you. You'll live up to it, Mr. Shannon?
2: Yeah, wrap it up. How am I going to look carrying a loose tabard into a hotel?

0: Thank you, thank you, thank you.
1: Cut it out, Hambone. I was just admiring this layout, that's all. Ever seen a swankier hotel than this in all your life?
0: Shannon's place by candlelight.
1: Well, you could put Shannon's place behind that sofa over there and still have room for a polo game. Ring the desk bell, please.
0: Oh, I'm looking for a man named Robert Hart.
2: See. It is who looking for him?
1: Me and him.
2: Oh, which is understood. And why? This I must ask because Senor Hart has left instructions not to disturb.
0: Oh, tell him it's about a what, sailor?
1: A tabard. A Pizarro tabard. There, I said it. That sounds just the way I thought it would.
2: I see. Senor Hart is at the moment in the gentleman's gymnasium, amusing himself and getting sweaty by bouncing a handball against the wall.
0: Take me to him.
2: You, with pleasure. The lady, I'm sorry, is not permitted.
1: Oh, come off it, old boy. I've seen men bounce handballs before.
0: Take a cab back to Shannon's place, sailor.
1: What?
0: Sure, I'll get rid of this, this what?
1: Tabard.
0: Yeah, this tabard. A couple of games of handball, a rub down. I could use the exercise.
1: Exercise? Your funeral slate. See you back at Shannon's place. Said it, and it sounds just the way I thought it would.
2: I see. Senor Hart is at the moment in the gentleman's gymnasium, amusing himself and getting sweaty by bouncing a handball against the wall.
0: Take me to him.
2: You, with pleasure. The lady... I'm sorry, it's not permitted.
1: Oh, come off it, old boy. I've seen men bounce handballs before.
0: Take a cab back to Shannon's place, sailor.
1: What?
0: Sure, I'll get rid of this, this what?
1: Tabard.
0: Yeah, this tabard. A couple of games of handball, a rub down. I could use the exercise.
1: Exercise? Your funeral slate. See you back at Shannon's place.

0: Senor Hart! Hey, tear yourself away from it. You have an admirer.
1: Now, don't call me names, kid. Admire, that amateur? Ha ha, wait till you see me on the court. Like the wind, like the wind.
2: Yeah, hello. I'm all set, you like the way I play. That boy brought you to me?
1: Uh-huh. I chickened him under the chin with a tabard. Huh? The tabard of Pizarro. Interested?
2: The tab? You have it?
1: Yeah. This brown paper bag. Regular museum piece, huh? Personally, it leaves me limp with cold.
2: Where'd you get it?
1: Jeffrey, the hat man at Paseo Lorca. He says if you want to buy, he's got the other one. They come in pairs, I hear. Like towels, like his and hers. You got expensive tastes and antique bath mats, huh?
2: You lie. You stole it from Alice Marco. You stole it. Cheated me of it.
1: You got sweat in your eyes, Buster. I told you, the hat man. Huh? Alice Marco. You know her, Buster? You know she's dead?
2: I read obituaries. It's a hobby with me. Ramos.
0: I've been waiting for you to ask me.
2: Senor! Hey, what the...
0: Law on the back of the throat,
2: Senor.
0: Get! He said he was like a wind on the court. A wind.
2: Well, let's take him someplace where he'll blow away.

0: man's commission.
1: He wouldn't have taken it if it had been offered, King. I know he wouldn't. I think he wouldn't. That character, I'll bet he would.
0: No, Lady Sailor, he would not. You are closer to Mr. Slate than anyone in 7 universes. Better than anyone in the mansions of Taurus de Bull do you know him. All the constellations of the 7 seas of sky...
1: You better be handing out pamphlets with a pitch, King.
0: Oh, Lady Sailor,
1: I... No, forget it, King. Just bothers me that a man can spend so much time showing around a tablet of Pizarro.
0: Perhaps Mr. Slate was seduced by a game of handball.
1: Ha! Add another ha. That gives you ha-ha. I'll put it another way. How long can a man play handball?
0: With Mr. Slate, it could be a career.
1: If all he brings home is a blister, I'll throw it in his face. I'll... Shannon's place, Sailor Duval speaking.
2: Is Mr. Shannon there, Miss Duval?
1: No, he isn't. Who is this?
2: Jeffrey, the hat weaver. He's still at the Hotel Pinal del Rio?
1: Playing handball, the rumor goes. Personally, I don't believe it. Slate's a cartwheel man.
2: Well, then you'd better come to me. It's important. Something you should know.
1: A hat man's got something every girl should know. Try to keep me away, Jeffrey boy. The joint's yours, King. Do something with it till I bring Slate back.
3: Come on, Shannon. Let's go, boy. That's my boy. Open the baby blues. I want you to take a look around. Get accustomed. Like, for instance,
4: look at your hand.
3: Huh?
4: Roll your eyes that way, kid.
3: You're holding a knife. And the knife's pinning room clerk Ramos to the floor.
5: Oh. That's why you clobbered me, huh? For a frame. Killed Ramos.

0: and my prints are on the knife. But that thing lying over there on the table, Hart, or that piece of burlap, that tabard thing...
1: Let me prime you first, Shannon. I had to kill the wife of a friend. My partner's wife. Killing Ramos like kissing a dove. That much pain. So get the idea, kid. Wouldn't be any bother at all to scratch you off.
0: Comes back to a piece of burlap on the table.
1: Right. That one and another one. The other one you've got.
0: Well, I told you a man named Jeffrey had
1: it. I don't know anybody named Jeffrey. You've got it. Tell me where it is, and I wipe the handle of that knife at Ramos.
0: What makes that tabard worth people's dying? Worth the poisoning of a girl?
1: Worth more lives than you've ever met. The tabard of Francisco Pizarro. Consider it.
0: I've been telling everybody. I wouldn't care if that rag was worn by Tassels O'Hara. I get nothing. Just don't hit me.
1: Look at it. The coat of arms, shining like some inner light.
0: Yeah? Yeah, I see it.
1: Worn over the steel of the conquistadores. Fabulous. Fabulous. Fabulous.
0: Yeah.
2: Fabulous.
3: It is both that time, huh?
2: Shannon, don't kill you!

0: One moment. I want to lock this door behind you.
1: Why, Jeffrey, I've never been locked in a hat shop before. If you think you're going to woo me with a mink sombrero, you're a mad hatter if ever I saw one.
0: Let's stop it. You've guessed why I asked you to come, haven't you?
1: I think so. You're Alice Markle's father, aren't you? I saw something in your face when Slade told you Alice was dead.
0: She was my daughter, Mr. Bell.
1: I'm sorry for both of them.
0: But the killing hasn't stopped. You must know that, too.
1: What are you talking about? Where's Slade? Don't sigh at me. I asked you a question. Where's Slade?
0: I don't have an idea.
1: And whatever happened to your daughter might have happened to Slade. Your daughter was murdered. And that wasn't enough for you.
0: Robert Hart murdered my wife. I was indicted for it. I spent 15 years in a madhouse for it.
1: What's that got to do with...
0: He was my partner. All the time I was in prison, I knew I would kill him when I got out.
1: The light's dawning, Jeffrey. You were trying to get Hart to come to you. You sent him your daughter with that tablet to lure him to you.
0: Yes. And he killed her.
1: And then you sent Slate.
0: Now it's my turn to be sorry for you, Mr. Bow. If he's alive.
1: If he's alive, he's someplace in Havana. I'm going to find him. Bye, Jeff.
0: Oh, no. No, I'm coming with you. You know I've got a murder to commit, Mr. Bow. So I can't let you out of my sight.

0: Open your eyes, King. The man's back from the dead. Where's Sailor?
1: She's out looking for you. I'm glad she's out.
0: What makes you so glad?
1: She will not see at first hand the bruises pasted upon you in this alleged game of handball. She will not see the bloodstains on your coat. She will not...
0: That sailor, she was born with a fairy godmother waving a short wand over her. The things that lucky girl won't see firsthand, the things that a girl doesn't know about me will never hurt her. Oh, come right on in, Pavina. Don't just stand there with the dry cleaning hanging from your mouth.
2: All I care is the hanger in my mouth, pretty man, because my hands are full of laundry packages. Take them from me slowly.
0: Two falls out of three, huh, Pavina?
2: You make very welcome jokes, pretty man. But they are jokes, no?
0: Well, if it makes you giggle, it's a joke. Here, let me take your packages.
2: And now the dry cleaning from my mouth.
0: Uh-huh. You always carry it that way, Pavina? Good for the teeth.
2: You like my teeth, pretty man?
0: Yeah, now that you ask, I like them.
2: From Dr. Gonzalez, the friendly credit dentist.
0: No wobble, huh? Hey, this cleaning, it's for Alice Marco. Stuff I sent out for her.
1: She has no need for it now, Mr. Slade.
0: You know what you just did, King? You just relieved my conscience about tearing it open. Hey. What do you know? A tablet. A second tablet.
2: That's good, pretty much.
0: Oh, you don't know how good, honey. People kill each other for these things. Sailor was looking for me, huh, King?
1: Yes, but I do not know where. The finding of her will be...
0: Child's play. All I do is go to the Palace of Jollies, a dance hall. The last place she looked for me, because she hates to admit I ever go there. Child's play, huh?
2: I know child's play, pretty man.
0: Yeah, bring the laundry around again, Pepina, and we'll rehearse it, huh?

0: One more place, Jeffrey. I've been saving it. If he's there, I'll break his arm. And he's always there.
1: I don't understand. We look all over Havana for Shannon, and all the while you know he's in this place you speak of.
0: Well, I understood it myself. It would frighten me, too. That's the place. Gaudy, isn't it?
1: I'm afraid I don't...
0: You can weave hats, Jeffrey. Don't try for anything else. Wait here. I'll get him.
2: Just permit me your arm, Senor Shannon, and I will lead you to the police station quietly.
0: Slate! How nice for me. You've been arrested again.
3: And what took you so long, sailor? I've been waiting an hour.
0: You complaining? You dance the mambo, you get arrested. You take your dance lessons too seriously. People get arrested who do that.
2: And for murder.
0: She couldn't take it, huh? Clay finally killed his dancing teacher.
2: Ramos, the hotel clerk, stabbed with a knife upon which was found the fingerprints of Shannon. We are called to a hotel. There is the body of a man, Ramos. A knife is in him.
3: You make it dull, LaSalle. Maybe I can find someplace more interesting.
4: Don't wait up for me.
2: Hey, you are insane, Shannon. I will shoot. I will shoot to kill. Oh, who can hit a moving target?
0: LaSalle, you're a doll boy. Hey, Slate, wait for me. Wait for baby.
3: You run fast for an old hat weaver, Jeffrey.
1: Because I've been resting for a long time. In an asylum. In a hole in the wall in Havana.
0: Slate, Jeffrey will kill her if he sees her.
3: From what Sailor told me on the way here, I don't blame you, Jeffrey, but I can't let you. Now, what about it, Jeffrey? Before we go in to talk to Hart.
1: So many years. So many years I've waited for this.
3: You have a gun, Jeffrey?
1: No.
0: Search him, Slate.
3: Yeah, I'd better. Come on, Jeffrey. We're not playing.
1: Don't try to take it away. It'd kill you, too.
3: Now, what'll it get you, Jeffrey? Come on, give me the gun. The police will take care of him.
1: This moment has been the reason for my living. And when it's over, I don't care what happens to me. Knock on the door, Shannon. This gun says knock.
0: Better do it, Slade.
3: Hart, watch it. Shannon, what are you doing?
0: You're a madman. Jeffrey, you're mad.
1: It was too quick. The gun took him too quick. Too quick.
3: Sailor, pick up that gun.
1: He didn't even know who I was. He didn't even see me. All he did was die. For my wife, for my daughter. There was no joy in it. I killed a stranger. He didn't even know me.
0: What are we going to do with him, Slate?
3: Give him to LaSalle.
0: You do it. I'm going home.
3: All right, sailor. Wait for me.

0: That you, Slate?
1: Yeah, it's me.
0: What did the museum give you for the tablets?
1: Picture postcard of the bronze statue of General Gomez y Parada y Sebastian, the brave conqueror of Lake Hermosa. But it says on the other side of the card. Now, go ahead, read it.
0: All right. General Gomez y Parada y Sebastian will be remembered for his brave exploits against the elusive bandits of Lake Hermosa. Since his illustrious charge, all wildlife in the region has been extinct. That's nice. But what about the tabards?
1: Oh, Jeffrey wove them in occupation therapy while he was in the sanitarium. They're phonies, sailor.
0: That's life, I guess. I can wear them for a Mother Hubbard. Two changes.
1: What do I get out of it?
0: I get the tabard. You get this. This. And this. With it?
1: Get my loom, sailor. There'll be a weaving of the tabards tonight.
2: And so, our two stars, Humphrey Bogart and Lauren Bacall, have brought to a close our latest Bold Venture story. Special music was composed and conducted by David Rose. May we invite you to listen again next week at this time for another exciting adventure starring Humphrey Bogart and Lauren Bacall together in Bold Venture.

Hello, fellas. This is Muggsy. We're making some Dixieland V-discs for you. Hope you'll enjoy them. And if you do, we'll just write in, and we'll make some more for you. Thank you very much.

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I just love.

0: Kingfish and his wife Sapphire are swimming in a pool of unpaid bills, and they can't get their head above water. The biggest pressure is coming from the landlord, who is now at the Stevens home face to face with the Kingfish.
1: Good to see you again, Mr. Thompson. You really look great. Yes, the years passed, but you ain't changed a bit.
2: I tell you, I want my ring.
1: Yep, you ain't changed a bit, all right.
2: Now, Stevens, you ought to be very grateful. You've been getting along on cheap rent for a long time. Only the government keeps me from raising my rent.
1: Yeah, I don't know who keeps me from raising mine, but I can't raise it nowhere.
2: Now, before I leave, I just want to say this one thing to you. If your rent is not paid by Wednesday, you are going to be thrown out of here with all your broken-down possessions.
1: And don't you talk about my wife that way.
3: George, I heard the whole thing.
1: Come on out, he's gone.
3: Yeah, well, we got to do something. You know, we ought to live in a cheaper place.
1: Yeah, you're right, honey. We got to get a smaller place than this apartment.
3: George, do you think you could be happy in a little bachelor apartment?
1: I sure could, honey. But where would you live?
3: No, George, what I mean is maybe just a single room. It wouldn't be such a drain on our finances. If we had a room like Andy's got.
1: Yeah, a place like Andy's would be cheaper. Leave it to me, sweetheart. I'll find something. Oh, I tell you, Henry, it's a bad situation. I done looked everywhere and ain't a room in town to be got.
4: Yes, unfortunate. The housing shortage caught us short of houses.
1: Yeah.
4: You know, seven of my friends is in the quandary.
1: I wonder if they got any vacancies there.
4: No, Kingfish, you don't understand.
1: Well, look here, I've got to find something to move into that's cheaper than the apartment I got now.
4: Say, Kingfish, I got an idea. One of my society friends, the Meredith Peabody's, has solved the housing problem by moving into a trailer.
1: Trailer? Well, not for me, though. No, no.
4: As a matter of fact, the Peabody's is going to have a big social function in their trailer next week.
1: Right in the trailer, huh?
4: Oh, yes. It's going to be the outstanding social event of the Lincoln Highway.
1: Yeah, glad to hear.
4: I think I got the invitation right here in my pocket.
1: Yeah, what do I say? Read it to me.
4: Yes, here it is. It says here, cocktails and buffet on Wednesday afternoon between 6 and 7 o'clock. The above hours will be strictly observed due to the fact that we are holding this affair in a one-hour parking zone.
1: Yeah, the late hangers on will probably end up in the Harlan Tunnel there, ain't it? Yeah, well, this will help me find a room, though.
4: But by the way, Kingfish, the Meredith Peabody's that I just spoke of has got a trailer that they want to get rid of.
1: What kind of trailer?
4: Well, to tell you the truth, the trailer ain't much good.
1: Yeah, what's wrong with it?
4: Well, it was built with a very low ceiling, and everything inside is cramped so that you got to crawl around in there.
1: Cramped up, huh?
4: Yes, and the worst part is that the cooking stove is under the sleeping mattress in the spring.
1: Yeah, that's bad arrangement with the stove under the mattress there. Say, wait a minute, though. Say, Henry, you don't give me an idea. If I could sell this to Andy, me and my wife could take his room.
4: Sell it to Andy?
1: Oh, yeah. You see, Andy has always had the wanderlust.
4: Well, from the size of Andy, he won't lust very far on that thing.
5: Come in, Kingfish.
1: Well, Andy, old pal, I've been doing a lot of thinking about you.
5: Yeah, well, somebody ought to think about me. I was in a rut.
1: How would you like to be in a rut with wheels on it?
5: What you talking about?
1: Andy, to give you the whole story and a couple of eggshells, I know where you can get a wonderful trailer.
5: Yeah, well, what'd I do with it?
1: Brother Andy, have you ever been traveling on the open highway in the evening and see the sunset between the cracks of two billboards?
5: Oh, boy, that must be beautiful.
1: Oh, yeah, just put your eye right up to the crack there, you really see something. Yeah, bring you back to your childhood. It looks like looking at a baseball game through a knot hole.
5: Well, you got my mouth watering, all right. I'm glad you came in here.
1: Oh, yeah, there's good news tonight, brother. There's good news tonight.
5: Well, this certainly do sound good, all right.
1: Oh, yeah, brother, and they're traveling along the road in comfort, leisurely. Travel slow enough to enjoy the beautiful poetry of the highway.
5: Poetry?
1: Yeah. Dancing cheek to cheek is no great sin if you don't scrape her with your chin.
5: What is that?
1: Burma shave. Oh, yeah. Oh, Sure, he's one of the greatest poets on the open road. You must have heard of the big three, Longfellow, Kipling, and Burmeshave. Yeah.
5: When did they start this up?
1: Start that over in China, doing the war on the Burmeshave Road. They had all that.
5: Well, this trailer thing sounds pretty good to me.
1: Another advantage of living in a trailer is that your creditors can't keep knocking on your door all the time.
5: They can't?
1: No, they don't know where your door going to be.
5: I could live pretty cheap that way, all right.
1: Oh, there ain't nothing to it. You just charge everything for 30 days, then on the first of the month, you move away from your bills.
5: But wait a minute, though. There's only one thing, Kingfish. I ain't got no car to pull this trailer.
1: Well, for the first few months, you won't need none. You just go places that's downhill, you see.
5: Yeah, but how do I get back?
1: Well, I can't tell that, Andy, without breaking a confidence. All I can say is that the trailer company is working on that now.
5: Yeah. Well, it sounds like a good idea, Kingfish. When could I see this trailer?
1: Well, I guess you could see it tomorrow, next day, or the end of the week. There's no hurry.
5: Oh, no.
1: Well, let's take our time about it. I'll tell you what let's do, Andy.
5: What?
1: Let's go over and see it right now.
5: Yeah, you know, I'd like to see California. I wonder how I'd go about getting there.
1: Want to go to California, huh? Well, now listen, Brother Andy.
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I hate to be late, so don't you hesitate, Jake. Can't wait. Won't you

0: the trail of Brother Ender. A beautiful thing, isn't it?
1: It ain't very big. Let's get inside of it.
0: Yeah, want to go inside? Go right ahead, Ender.
1: Ow, my head.
0: Yeah, already got a stoop low on that, you know. A low door there.
1: Yeah.
0: Yeah, right behind you now. Bend way over now.
1: You ought to take this thing over to a racetrack and sell it to a jockey.
0: Going up in front now, we'll start from up there. But watch your head on account of them beams going across the top there.
1: What beams? Ow.
0: Them's the ones right there. Them's the ones.
1: Hey, pick up my derby there behind you, will you?
0: Yeah, by the way, you either ought to wear a cap or a head guard when you're traveling in here. There's new equipment this year.
1: All right, now explain this thing to me, will you?
0: Well, crawl over here and make yourself comfortable now. Take the seat in the corner right there.
1: That's the kitchen sink, ain't it?
0: It is when you ain't using it for an easy chair, yeah. And you can see how well this sailor's made. Look at them beams going across the top there.
1: Yeah, I know about them.
0: Yeah, see the knocking.
1: Hey, what's the matter with them beams? They got holes in them. Is the termites been eating on them?
0: No, Brother Andy, that's the latest thing. That's knotty pine without the knots, you see.
1: I noticed that little window there is boarded up with three or four slats running up and down. Is the glass out?
0: Oh, don't be silly, Andy. That's the latest 1947 invention, known as the permanent Venetian blind. No strings, just nails. You see that?
1: They run them up and down this year, huh?
0: Yeah, that's on account of the sunspots. They want the sun to come in that way.
1: Well, explain the thing to me in here now. Where is everything?
0: Well, it's all here. It's just compact. Everything folds into something else.
1: Where's the washstand?
0: Well, now, that's very compact.
1: Well, where is it?
0: Well, now, all you got to do is to lift this divan, put it on the bed, shove back the storage chest, unscrew three bolts, remove the spare tire, and there's the washstand.
1: Say, by the way, Kingfish, where's that stove that you told me I could do the cooking on in here?
0: Right where it ought to be, under the mattress and 47 invention. Known as the permanent Venetian blind. No strings, just nails. You see that?
1: They run them up and down this year, huh?
0: Yeah, that's on account of the sunspots. They want the sun to come in that way.
1: Well, explain the thing to me in here now. Where is everything?
0: Well, it's all here. It's just compact. Everything folds into something else.
1: Where's the washstand?
0: Well, now, that's very compact.
1: Well, where is it?
0: Well, now, all you got to do is to lift this divan, put it on the bed, shove back the storage chest, unscrew three bolts, remove the spare tire, and there's the washstand.
1: Say, by the way, Kingfish, where's that stove that you told me I could do

0: Kingfish, where's that stove that you told me I could do the cooking on in here?
1: Right where it ought to be, under the mattress and spring.
0: Listen, I don't mind moving that mattress, but you mean to tell me that I got to move the springs, too?
1: Oh, not necessarily. Leave the springs there. Turn on the stove and use the springs for a grill. You know, hot dogs, hamburgers.
0: What I do about electric lights, Kingfish?
1: Well, now, there's two things you can do, Andy. You see, there's a sliding window in the top of the trailer in case you find a parking space under a street light. Or there's another thing you can do.
0: Yeah, I think this other thing is going to be better. What is it?
1: Well, now, you take your extension cord and you hook it up to a live wire wherever you happen to be, you see?
0: Hook up to a live wire?
1: Yeah, a pair of spike shoes come with the trailer to help you climb the light pole, you see?
0: Yeah, well, listen, suppose I bought this trailer. I got to have a car to pull the thing.
1: Oh, that's just a minor detail. Just put the regular trailer head in the newspaper.
0: What's that?
1: Oh, just say a gentleman with trailer would like to meet a man with car. Object going same direction, that's all.

0: I hear that you're going to buy a trailer, son.
1: Yes, Amos, I'm going out into wild open spaces and really enjoy life.
0: Oh, tired living in your room, is you?
1: Oh, well, the trouble with the room is stay in the same place all the time. Can't get out and see the sunset through the signboards and all that stuff.
0: Well, if you want to move around, I guess that's all right to get a trailer.
1: Oh, Joe, the beauty of living in a trailer, Amos, is that you can have breakfast in New York, lunch in New Jersey, and supper in Pennsylvania.
0: Yeah, that's good, Ori. You're making pretty good time there, though, ain't you, Amos?
1: Yeah, and I'll even make better time of that if I ever get a car to pull me.
0: Well, I hope you have a nice time with your trailer, Ori.
1: Yeah, and as soon as I arrange for the automobile to pull me, I want you and Ruby and the kids to take a trip with me.
0: Oh, yeah. Oh, that's fine. Got room for all four of us, did you?
1: Well, I figured on you and Ruby and the kids sleeping up front in the car.
0: Oh, yeah, that'd be nice. Well, hello there, Amos. Say, Andy, could I see you alone for a minute?
1: Sure.
0: Well, I'll leave you two schemers here together. I know you got some kind of business deal. I'll see you later in the trailer, Andy. So long.
1: So long, son. Leave the door open there, will you? We'll get some air in here.
2: Okay, so long.
1: What you want,
0: King? Andy, I've really got some good news for you, son. I got a man with a car that will go 50-50 with you on taking a trip with your trailer. You remember the lawyer, LaGuardia Stonewall?
1: Oh, yeah, sure. I met him.
0: Yeah, well, he just went down to the 5- and 10-cent store to get himself a pair of eyeglasses.
1: Yeah?
0: Yeah, and he, you see, he don't believe in eye doctors.
1: No.
0: He say that he'd be over here in front of your office with his car at 3 o'clock.
1: Well, exactly 3 o'clock.
0: Yeah, there he is now.
1: It's a good thing that other car was there. He'd have gone right past the office, wouldn't he?
0: Yeah, there he is, getting out the car. Look at him there.
1: Yeah, got on his glasses, too. Look at them things. They look like the bottom of a milk bottle.
0: Upsy-daisy, he tripped over that fire hydrant and fell down.
1: And he's the man that's going to drive me, huh?
0: Yeah, wait a minute. Oh, come in, come in.
3: Well, let me brush myself off here. Yes. I stepped out of the car, a small boy tripped me up. Excuse me, gentlemen, but I'm looking for my good friend, the Kingfish.
0: Yeah, well, this is me over here.
3: Oh, yes. Pardon me, Kingfish. My new driving glasses. See, I don't see a thing.
0: How is it working?
3: Oh, I still got to get a few bugs out of it.
0: LaGuardia, I want you to meet my friend and your future vacation mate, Andy Brown.
3: Mr. Brown, it's a great pleasure.
0: No, that's the clothes tree. Brown's over here.
1: Kingfish, you really think this man is the man to do the driving, you think?
3: How are you, Mr. Brown? And where are you?
1: Here I am. And how is you?
0: Yeah, well, why don't you take off your glasses, LaGuardia?
3: No, the girl behind the counter told me to keep them on and get used to them. You know, I'm going to do all my driving in these.
1: Yeah? Listen, you got a driver's license, ain't you?
3: Oh, sure I have. Yeah, it is right here.
1: Yeah, let me see this.
0: Yeah, look at that.
1: Uh-huh. Lay on here, this license not valid unless driver is wearing binoculars.
0: He got enough glass on his nose there to make a telescope. We ain't got to worry about him.
1: Yeah. You know, Kingfish, maybe we'd be better off if he just duck his head down on the dashboard and drive by the instrument.

0: You feel safe about this trip, don't you, LaGuardia?
1: Well, if you want to make it 100% safe, just let Mr. Brown drive and let me lay back in the trail.
2: Yeah, well, I got a safer idea than that. If I'm going anywhere with you, I'm going to walk. The deal is off, LaGuardia.
1: Well, all right. Truth me. So long, boy.
0: Listen, man, I'll tell you what I'll do. I'll lend you my car, and when you leave town, I'll even take your room off your hands.
2: Now you're talking. It's a deal. What do we do about LaGuardia here?
0: Oh, don't worry about him. He'll come out of that clothes closet after a while.

0: there, Shorty.
1: Well, I was, I didn't expect you. Hi, Andy.
0: Well, Shorty, how do you like it? There's my new home on wheels.
1: Oh, it's beautiful. I hear that you was getting ready to leave on a voyage, so I just dropped over to say bon trailer.
0: Oh, yeah. This is going to be something. You know, me and Lightning is all set.
1: Mm.
0: Lightning is up front in the car. They're all ready to go.
1: Yeah, I want to give you one tip, Andy. You got to be very careful traveling in a trailer. I'll never forget when my mom and papa went away in their trailer.
0: Yeah, how was their trip?
1: Oh, it was wonderful. Mama broke her leg.
0: Broke her leg?
1: Yeah, papa was driving 60 miles an hour down the highway, and mama stepped out in the backyard to hang up some clothes.
0: I guess I'll get ready to shove off here.
1: Look who's coming.
0: Well, Sadie Simpson.
2: Andy, when is you going to get the rest of your clothes out of your room?
0: Now, wait a minute, dear. Wait just a minute. I'm paid up till Saturday. I'm going to sleep in the suburbs for 3 or 4 nights. Say, by the way, Sadie, would you like to step inside and see my trailer before I leave?
2: Andy, that's like putting a tuna in a sardine can.
0: Oh, no. You can squeeze yourself in there.
2: Maybe I can squeeze myself in there, but then I'll be too spoiled to squirt out.
1: Yeah, that trailer would be a little tight around the waist for you, Philip.
2: You like that, Shorty. I'm more the Quonset Hut type myself.
0: Oh, no, Sadie. You ought to see it in there. It's really compact. Of course, to get to the stove, you got to move the mattress.
2: Well, Andy, I hope that you have better luck in your trailer than the one I had once.
0: Why, what happened to you, Sadie?
2: I'm driving down the highway 50 miles an hour when a robber broke into the trailer.
0: Now, wait a minute. Hold everything. If you was going 50 miles an hour, how could the robber break into the trailer?
2: He was very good looking, and I slowed down for him.
1: Sadie, did the man steal anything?
2: He tried to steal my car and my money, but he didn't, because I bit him.
0: Oh, you bit him. Where'd you bite him?
2: In Western Illinois.
0: Well, folks, here I go to get a few good nights' sleep in the wide open spaces.
2: So long, Andy.
1: Well, good luck to you, Andy.
0: Well, thank you, folks, thank you. Lightning, give a horn. Crank her up, and let's head for the fresh air and them wide open spaces.

0: bumpy ride, but I'm glad that Lightning found this spot at last. Now for a good night's sleep.
1: Get that trailer out of here. This is a residential section. You want me to lock you up?

0: half of the night is gone, but I'm glad we're really out here in the country. Now for a good night's sleep.
1: Get that tin chicken coop out of here. This is a private golf course, and you're parked on the 18th green.

0: Miss Andy, wake up, Miss Andy, wake up.
1: What's the matter, Lightning? Won't the man let us park you in the
0: Yeah, sir, it's okay with him, but I got a pain.
1: Here's a dollar. Don't wake me up for 24 hours. Boy, I am happy now. I want to lay here and enjoy the fresh country air.
0: Yeah, sir.
1: And close the door, Lightning.
0: Here you is, mister. Here's a dollar for 24 hours talking.
2: Say, Bunny, is there a man asleep in that trailer?
0: Yeah, sir.
2: Well, you better close the windows, because the carbon monoxide from the rest of the cars in this garage might knock him out.

0: Landlord, don't you come around my office hollering at me. I ain't scared of you no more.
1: I got that nasty letter you wrote me, Stevens, about giving up your place. Now, give me the keys to that apartment. I've got it rented already.
0: There's your old keys. Take them. And everything I said in that letter goes double fast. Now, get out of my office.
1: And you'll be out of that apartment by 6 o'clock tonight. Goodbye.
0: Well, I'm glad I told him off. Hello?
2: Hello, George. This is Sapphire. Did the landlord find you?
0: Honey, we is all set. Start packing. We got to get out by 6 o'clock.
2: Well, where are we going? To Andy's room?
0: Yeah, I just heard that Andy's very happy with that broke-down trailer I stuck him with, and I'm going over to get his room right now.
2: Oh, that's wonderful, honey. Goodbye.
0: Well, everything worked out fine. Yes, sir. There's really good news tonight. Andy, what you doing coming in here?
3: Hello, Kingsley.
0: Andy, I hear you is a happy man.
3: Oh, yeah, I is a happy man. I just sold that trailer back to the man I bought it from, and now I'm back in my room where I should have stayed in the first place.
0: Oh, now, wait a minute, Andy. I done already notified the landlord, and he done rented my apartment. Yeah, I was counting on me and Sapphire moving in your room.
3: Yeah, well, that ain't going to work unless you want me in there with y'all.
0: Me, I've got to find a place to live, and I got to find it right now. Sapphire, I'm telling you, if that Andy Brown hadn't double-crossed me that way, we'd have still been in our old apartment.
2: George, it's all your fault. And to think that after all these years, we wind up in a place like this.
0: Oh, cheer up, honey. And listen, do me a favor. Lift up that mattress and make me a cup of coffee, will you, honey?

0: causing me pain. My mama done told me,
1: said she, son, a woman who sweet talk can give you the big eye. But when the sweet talking's done,
0: a woman's a two-faced.
2: So right, brother.
0: Or worry something who leave you to sing the blues.
1: The blues in the night.
2: Right.
1: Now the rains are falling here, the train are calling, ooh-wee.
0: My mama done told me.
1: Here's a lonesome whistle blowing across the tussle, ooh-wee.
2: Yep, my mama done told me.

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Yes, the Abbott and Costello program, starring Bud Abbott and Lou Costello, brought to you by Camel, the cigarette of costlier, properly aged tobaccos. The Abbott and Costello program, with the music of Carl Hoff and his orchestra, our singing stars Amy Arnell and Bob Matthews, and spotlighting that chunky, chubby little cherub, who, when caught filling his Uncle Artie Seven's pockets full of dog biscuits, because he heard him say he was going to the dogs, calmly said...

0: Costello, come here. What are you so excited about? What's the matter with you?
1: I don't know, Abbott. I'm all mixed up.
0: What do you mean?
1: In my room, I got a big picture of Lauren Bacall on the ceiling.
0: Yes?
1: On my dresser, I got a picture of Rita Hayworth. And on the walls, I got two pictures of Betty Grable and Yvonne DiCarlo under my pillow. And then I got a picture of Darcy L'Amour in her sarong, and I think I'm going nuts.
0: Why?
1: All night long, I keep dreaming of Gene Autry's horse.
0: Oh. Costello, what are you doing with all those pictures in your room?
1: Well, it's time for me to put on my annual spring play, and I'm looking for my leading lady. I think I'll pick Hedy Lamarr this year to play the big love scene with me.
0: Hedy Lamarr is a great actress, naturally, but she'd make a fool of you in 2 minutes.
1: Yeah, but just think of those 2 minutes.
0: Oh. Will you please talk, Sid? Hey, what play are you doing this year?
1: Well, Abbott, due to the meat shortage, I thought I would do that famous old play about meat.
0: About meat?
1: Yeah.
0: You dummy, there's no play about meat.
1: Are you kidding?
0: I'm not kidding.
1: What about A.B.'s Irish Roast?
0: Oh, come on.
1: And Shakespeare's play about meat, The Merchant of Venice.
0: Oh, will you please cut it out?
1: Cut it out? And then there was Hamlet, with the famous lines, to beat or not to beat. Then there was Porky and Bess. Liver, come back to me.
0: You know what you're saying?
1: They even wrote a picture about the cow that backed into the meat grinder.
0: Yeah, well, what was the name of that?
1: Lost Beef End. But I go back for that one.
0: Yes, I know you did. Look, will you cut it out, please? What's your play all about?
1: Well, it starts with me kissing the leading lady for 20 minutes.
0: You kiss the leading lady for 20 minutes?
1: Yep.
0: Then what happens?
1: The curtain goes up and the play starts.
0: Oh, I see. Tell me, that's no way to write a play. In order to write a play, you've got to collect your data.
1: What was that?
0: Yeah, you've got to collect your data. Where's your data?
1: He's home with my mama.
0: No. I mean the data for your drama. Where's your drama?
1: She's home with my grandpa.
0: No. Look, Costello, by the way, what about me? Do I have a part in the play?
1: Oh, yeah, Abbott. You got a beautiful part.
0: Swell.
1: As the play opens,
0: yes,
1: they find you drowning in a bathtub. But the water is pouring over your head.
0: Wait a minute.
1: Yeah.
0: Do I have any lines?
1: Oh, yeah, you got 2 lines.
0: What are they?
1: Glub, glub. That's all.
0: What do you mean, that's all?
1: You see, Abbott, this play is a mystery.
0: Well, what am I doing in the bathtub?
1: That's the mystery. Suddenly, a shot is heard.
0: Wait a minute. Do I get hit?
1: Yeah.
0: Where?
1: Right between the towel rack and a soap dish.
0: That's the worst thing I've ever heard.
1: Well, if you don't like that, I got a historical play. It's the story of the first Indian Gypsy Rose Lee.
0: The first Indian Gypsy Rose Lee?
1: Yes, strip poker hunter.
0: Say... Listen, Costello, you can't bring a play in here at the last minute and put it on the air tonight. Why, the NBC censor has to see and hear it first.
1: The censor?
0: Certainly.
1: What has the censor got to do with my play?
0: Well, your play might contain some naughty words.
1: Here, rabbit.
0: Well, now, wait a minute.
1: Don't talk like that. After all, I am a scout. I'm a scout of the first quarter.
0: I understand that part is all right.
1: You won't find any naughty words in my play.
0: I understand. All right.
1: Well, I got it.
0: we'll see about that. You go ahead and read your play, and I'll pretend that I'm the censor.
2: Now, if I hear one naughty word, look, I'll tell you what I'll do. I'll ring this little bell. You see this little bell I have in my hand?
3: If you hear a naughty word,
2: I'll ring it like that.
3: Okay.
2: Now, can you hear that all right?
3: Sure.
2: All right, now go ahead.
3: Okay. Now, as my play opens, a boy and a girl are riding along the country road, far from the city's hustle and bustle.
2: Wait a minute. You can't say bustle.
3: But I have to say bustle. This takes place in the back country. Right near the county seat.
2: I'm sorry, Costello, but your bustle is out.
3: My bustle is out?
2: Yes.
3: That's just the way I'm built.
2: Well, please go on with your story.
3: Okay.
2: All right.
3: Well, if the boy and girl are riding along, he suddenly stops the car.
2: Wait a minute. They've got to keep on riding.
3: But the car is out again!
2: I'm sorry, you'll have to change it.
3: The car ran into a tree.
2: You'll have to change it.
3: There's a 2 month old baby sitting in the middle of the road crying.
2: Oh, that's okay.
3: That's okay?
2: Yeah.
3: Then you change it.
2: Well, you please continue. Continue,
3: oh, yeah. Suddenly the boy sees bright lights and hears music coming from a saloon.
2: No saloon.
3: He hears the music coming from a roadhouse.
2: No roadhouse.
3: There's a choir singing Sweet Adeline. Try and get out of that one.
2: All right. Go ahead. Go on.
3: Now, make some of it. Anyway, the boy walks up to the door to convey, and he decides to step in.
2: No, no, you can't say step in.
3: I'm sorry, it was a slip.
2: Wait a minute. You can't say slip.
3: All right. I can't say slip.
2: No, no, that also comes under the census ban.
3: Underwear?
2: No. Wait a minute. You can't say underwear.
3: You know how those things creep up on you.
2: Keep on with your story, Dean. Go ahead.
3: Okay. Suddenly the girl has had a terrific scream, and the boy turns and sees a big ferocious animal running out of the woods.
2: Bear?
3: No, he had a hat and coat on. What kind of censor are you?
2: Will you please go on?
3: Okay. Now, where did I find my place?
2: Go ahead. I got it.
3: Now, the bear grabs the boy in his powerful arms and crushes him until he can hardly breathe. He just stands there and pants.
2: Wait a minute. No pants.
3: Okay, I'll drop the pants.
2: That's better. No.
3: And then the girl jumps out of the car, runs for help, and comes back with a man from the FBI. As soon as the man comes back from the FBI, oh, darn it. Now I said a naughty word. Ring the bell. I said FBI. Well, ring the bell, Abbott.
2: Wait a minute,
3: I'm naughty.
2: Costello, FBI isn't a naughty word.
3: Yes, it is. Isn't the FBI a bureau?
2: Yes.
3: What's a bureau?
2: A chiffonier.
3: And what's a chiffonier?
2: Well, it's a tall thing with drawers.
3: And drawers is a naughty word.
2: Oh, no.
4: Here is a question that was put to 113,000 doctors from border to border and coast to coast. What cigarette do you smoke, doctor? Three of America's leading independent research organizations did the asking, and the brand named most was Camel. Well, doctors, like all of us, smoke for pleasure. Camel's rich, full flavor appeals to their taste, and Camel's cool mildness registers with their throats, just as with millions of smokers the world over.
5: According to a recent nationwide survey, more doctors smoke Camels than any other cigarette.
4: And now Camel's own Bob Matthews sings Nick Kenny's newest hit, Blue.
6: Blue, I was lonely.

0: Costello, Costello.
1: Yeah, yeah, yeah.
0: What are you doing on that phone?
1: I called Lana Turner to see if she will be my leading lady in the play tonight.
0: Oh, why don't you stop, Costello? You don't even know Lana Turner.
1: Well, yes, I do, Abbott. One time I kissed her, and what a kiss that was. When it was all over, she didn't have to ask me what's cooking. She knew. Operator, operator, why don't you answer?
2: I was waiting for you to pick up those eggs.
1: Look. Look, kid, I want to press for you 1-1.
2: What exchange?
1: Crespia, Crespia!
2: I'm sorry, I can't understand you.
1: Crespio! I'll spell it. C as in chair.
2: In what?
1: Chair, chair. What are you sitting on?
2: A hot water bottle. I'm chilly.
1: Look, operator, will you give me Lana Turner?
2: Oh, sure. You get me Clark Gable.
1: Look, operator, I have no time to play games.
2: Then you'll never be popular.
1: Oh. Well, operator, do you brush your teeth with gunpowder?
2: No, I don't.
1: Then quit shooting off your mouth. Now, give me Lana Turner.
2: Go ahead. Here's your party.
1: Hello, darling. I adore you. I love you madly. I'm going to come over to your house right away and hold your lily white hand.
3: Boss, you sure is going to be disappointed.
1: Will you please put Miss Turner on the phone?
3: Sorry, boss. She's picking flowers in the garden.
1: How do you like that? Imagine Lana Turner in the garden.
0: Well, I think that's wonderful. I think all women should spend all their time in the garden. The woman that stays in the garden keeps out of mischief.
1: Didn't help Eve.
0: Look.
4: Well, you still haven't got a leading lady for your play tonight. Now, what are you going to do? Wait a minute. Come in. Well, it's our old friend Scotty Brown.
5: Hello, laddies. I just dropped in to ask you if you could let me have the loan of one of your older razor blades.
1: Ah, sorry, Scotty. And what are you going to do? Shave?
5: No, laddie. We're having split pea soup for supper, and I haven't got anything sharp enough to split the pea.
1: Hey, Scotty.
5: Thank you, laddie. Well, I've got to get back into town. I'll go out and lie down on the street.
4: You're going to lie down on the street?
5: Aye, laddie. Some motorist will think I've been run over and rush me into town. It works every time.
4: Come on, Costello. Let's go across the hall and talk to Mrs. Niles. Now, she might suggest a leading lady for your play. But be careful now what you say and how you say it. You understand?
6: Halls are kind of dirty, aren't they?
4: Go ahead.
7: Oh, hello, Mr. Abbott. I see you're taking your bulldog out for a walk. Oh, pardon me, that's Costello.
1: I wish you hadn't said that, Mrs. Niles. I was just about to pay you a compliment.
7: Oh, you were?
1: Yes, I was just going to say how much better you look in sunglasses.
7: But I'm not wearing sunglasses.
1: No, but I am, and you look much better.
4: Quiet, Costello. Mrs. Niles, Costello is looking for a young and beautiful girl to be his leading lady.
7: I accept.
1: You accept? He said a young and beautiful girl.
7: Well, I have the face of an 18-year-old girl.
1: Well, you better give it back to her. You're getting it all wrinkled.
7: How do you like that? Kenneth! Kenneth!
8: Oh, yeah, yes, dear.
7: Kenneth, tell Mr. Costello what you think of my work on the stage.
8: Costello, my wife is a great actress. To me, she's another Hepburn.
1: To me, she's another Hotburn.
4: Costello, quit acting so smart now.
7: Oh, that's all right, Mr. Abbott. I think Costello is a very clever little man. In fact, Costello, I have a little problem I'd like to have you help me with.
1: Go ahead.
7: Tell me, how many hairs does a pig have?
1: I don't know.
7: Well, the next time you shave, count them.
8: Well, you certainly told Costello off that time, dear. I think you're wonderful. You're my little potato bug.
7: Oh, no, Kenneth, dear, you're my little potato bug.
8: Oh, no, I insist you're my little potato bug.
7: And I insist you're my little potato bug.
1: Well, if anybody's out there with a flitch gun, what are you waiting for?
7: That's enough, Costello. Get out of my apartment and don't ever come in here again.
4: Well, you've done it again, Costello. Why do you always have to be so mean?
1: I don't know.
4: You don't.
1: I'm just a tramp hitchhiking down the highway of life. I'm just a fauna looking for flora. Please don't tell Dick Tracy on me. If you do, he won't let me work for him anymore.
4: You work for this Dick Tracy?
1: Yeah, I pose for those pictures of B.O. Plenty.
4: Come on, Costello. You still haven't found your leading lady.
7: Oh, Paldoma thank you. Will you hold the door open for me?
4: Hey, look, Costello. It's Mrs. Niles' French maid, Fifi LeBlanc.
6: Hello, Fifi.
7: Oh, Monsieur Costello, you cute little man, you. Mon petit ami, mon cher, cher ami. Vous êtes le plus bel homme du monde.
1: Ah, mercy buck ups and praise be. Hey, Fifi, stay where you are. I want to look at you. Good, good. You're just a girl for my leading lady.
7: Monsieur Costello, you mean I look like an actress?
1: Oh, you have such beautiful eyes. With you as my leading lady, we will climb to such heights. It will make us dizzy.
7: Oh, yes, but you have a head start. Hey.
4: Costello, Fifi couldn't be your leading lady. She doesn't speak English.
1: Good, then we'll do the play in French.
7: Oh, you speak the French, monsieur?
1: Ah, sure does. Ah, sure. Ah, from the south of France. I was reading the other guy's part.
7: To be back in Paris, to promenade down the Champs-Élysées, through the Montmartre, under the Arc de Triomphe.
1: Not to mention the Rue de la Poule and the Bois de Boulogne.
4: Costello, what are you doing?
1: Abby, you forget that I am the descendant of that great Frenchman, François Villon.
7: But François Villon was a vagabond and a bum.
1: I mean, I descended from that greater Frenchman, the Duke of Burgundy.
7: What? The Duke of Burgundy was a miserable traitor.
1: I mean the greatest of all Frenchmen. His Majesty, King Louis the 11th.
7: But he was an imbecile and an idiot.
1: Shake hands with a New Jersey jerk.
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0: Come here, Costello.
1: Yes, sir.
0: Look who I brought in to direct your play tonight.
1: Yes, sir.
0: It's the great Professor Melonhead.
1: Yes, sir. Ah, Melonhead.
0: There he is, coming down the hall. There he is now.
2: Well, well, well. Good evening, gentlemen. I'm one of Broadway's greatest actors. Good old Broadway boys. That's where I shine.
1: It looks like that's where you just came from, Broadway.
2: Never mind about where I came from. Broadway is where I shine.
1: That's not the only place you shine. Get a load of that naked scowl. Hey, you know, Melonhead, you should have been in a great Broadway play called Harvey.
2: Harvey?
1: With that bald head, you could have played the rabbit.
2: Wait a minute. The rabbit is invisible.
1: That's you, the invisible hare.
2: Just a minute, Costello. You're speaking to a man who has acted all over the world. I speak French, Greek, Russian, Italian, Syrian.
1: How's your Persian?
2: Oh, she just had kittens.
1: Hey, you know that's a peachy joke, Melonhead?
2: Yeah?
1: I think I'll pull it on Abbott. Hey, Abbott! How many languages do you speak?
0: Oh, I speak French, German, Scotch, and Hindu.
1: How's your Persian?
0: I don't speak Persian.
1: Now, what am I going to do with the cat?
0: Mr. Melonhead, let's get on with the play.
2: All right,
0: please?
2: Mr. Rabbit, fine. I have the cast all ready. Mrs. Niles, will you step in here, please?
1: Oh, no. Mrs. Niles, what's she doing here?
3: Costello, I'm going to be your wife.
1: Give me a cheap boy! I'm on a divorce!
3: Oh, no, you fool. I'm just going to play your wife.
1: If you're going to be my wife, I don't want to play.
0: Quiet, Costello. Professor,
1: Nigel, I'm silent.
0: Quiet, will you please? Keep the remarks to yourself. Who else is in the sketch,
2: Well,
0: Professor?
2: The part of Costello's daughter will be played by the lovely French maid, Fifi LeBlanc. Come here, Fifi.
4: Here I am, Monsieur Melonhead.
1: Is she going to be my daughter?
2: That's right. Fifi. Fifi is your daughter. That's the way I wrote it.
1: Fifi, come here and kiss your poor old father.
4: Oh, Mommy, won't share.

0: Abbott, this melon head is a great writer.
1: Never mind, Costello. Come on now. Will the cast please take their places? Mr. Niles, please set the scene.
2: Ladies and gentlemen, tonight we present a stirring drama of the frozen north entitled They Just Got Wind of Costello in Alaska, or Smellbound.
1: As the scene opens, we find Costello and his wife in their cabin in the frozen reaches of the far north. The time is winter and the weather is bitterly cold.
0: Hey, listen, Ma. One of them boys from Hollywood and Vine is lost. That's a nice part for a wolf, ain't it? No overtime.
3: Hit. Paul, that's a blizzard of howling outside. It's been a long, long, hard winter. What's the date today, Paul?
0: December the 49th.
3: December the 49th?
0: It's so cold, January is afraid to show up. B-R-R. B-R-R. It sure is cold.
3: B-R-R, you say brr.
0: You read the straight lines, kid. I'll tell the jokes.
3: We gotta get out of this country, Paul, before we freeze us to death.
0: Yeah, but we ain't any dogs, Ma.
3: Just look at the ad in this paper. Eskimo Spitz dogs, $5 a piece.
0: Eskimo Spitz dogs?
3: Yeah.
0: I'll bet you 10 to 1 he can't do it. Hey, Ma, where's our daughter?
3: She's out in the barn, milking the cow.
0: Well, she ought to be in here helping me milk these rats.
3: You've got to keep an eye on our daughter. Last night she was out gallivanting with Tommy Krasner.
0: My daughter gallivanting with Tommy Krasner? Gallivanting? Ma, give me my gun.
3: Okay, Paul, I'll get your gun. Here's your gun, Paul.
0: Never mind, I don't need it now. I just looked up gallivanting in the dictionary. It's all right.
1: Okay, Costello, that was fine. Now, this is the part where your daughter, Fifi, comes in.
0: It's about time. That's what I've been waiting for.
4: All right. Woo! Go ahead, Fifi. Read your line.
0: Abbott, with her lines, she don't have to read.
4: Don't interrupt the sketch, Costello. Speak up, Fifi.
5: Bonjour, Mama, and hello to you, Papa, you great big gorgeous man.
3: Paul, where does your daughter get that French accent?
0: I spent her childhood at my feet snapping my Paris garters.
3: Daughter, we've been waiting for you all.
0: Yes, Fifi, come over here and kiss your poor old father.
5: Oh, Monsieur Costello, I love you, my darling papa.
0: Fifi, you should have been here 2 pages ago. Kiss your old father again.
4: Come on, take it easy. Take it easy.
0: Yeah, but I like your part.
4: Costello, will you cut it out? Costello, do you hear me? That line is not in the script. You don't know what you're doing.
0: The line may not be in the script, but brother, I know what I'm doing.
1: Costello, will you please get on with the play? The blizzard is raging outside. Look, it's bitter cold. You're freezing and you've got to thaw out. Now, do you know what you do?
0: Sure. Fifi, come here and kiss your poor old father.
4: No, look, Costello, the room is cold. You pick up that dried out old log and throw it on the fire.
0: Okay. Oh, put me down.
1: Costello, will you be quiet? Now we're coming to the final scene of the play. It's getting colder and colder outside. You realize you must go for help. So you take your wife in your arms and you kiss her goodbye.
0: Goodbye, Ma. Gee, your nose is cold, Ma.
3: I'm over here. Put down that dog.
0: You know, it was them long ears that fooled me, Ma.
4: Cut it out, Costello. Now, this is where you say goodbye to your loving daughter.
0: Daughter? Come here. It's your poor old father.
5: Papa, I am going to kiss you like they kissed in Paris. We kissed in Paris.
0: Who turned my shoes around backwards?
2: Abbott and Costello will be back for Camel Cigarettes in just a moment. And now, tonight's salute to the men in the armed forces who won through to victory.
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2: 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And now here are Bud and Lou back with the final word.
7: Well, Costello, you were quite a success as a leading man in your play tonight.
0: Yes, and the audience was so responsive that I have decided to become a dramatic actor. In fact, I'm thinking of starring in a dramatic picture with Ingrid Bergman.
8: No, no, not that anymore!
0: Wait a minute, wait a minute! Hey, you wise guy! I guess you think I couldn't be a dramatic actor?
8: Are you kidding? You're so dumb you can't answer a simple question. Mm-hmm. Tell me, Fatso, what makes a balloon go up?
0: Hot air.
8: What's keeping you on the ground, huh?
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0: What does the pipe smoker want in his pipe tobacco? 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

0: What the harp was to the minstrel, what the lute was to Orpheus, what the piano was to Beethoven. That's what the sound of carpenters at work is to a guy who loves to tinker and putter. So when somebody started to build a new house next door to 79 Wistful Vista, guess who is itching to get over there and kibitz? Yeah, himself, Fibber McGee and Molly.
1: Look at that. Look at the way that mug handles a hammer. He's hit himself on the knuckle so many times, his left hand looks like five sausages stuck on a hand.
2: Come away from the window, dearie. It's none of our business anyhow. Nobody ever got rich being nosy, except maybe Jimmy Durante.
1: It is through our business. We can't have a bunch of comedy carpenters lowering property values in this neighborhood. Why, if they go on like they're doing, that joint's going to look like a Swiss railroad station.
2: Look, sweetheart, I don't imagine those workmen are ad-libbing. They're probably following the architect's plans.
1: Well, they're reading them backwards or something. Look at how them timbers are cross-braced. That house is going to collapse the first time they play a Spike Jones record on the phonograph.
2: Well, what house wouldn't?
1: I'm going over there and talk to them guys. That's what I'm going over there and do.
2: Oh, now, McGee, for goodness sake.
1: As a property owner in this neighborhood, I got a right to know
3: this. Hello, Mrs. McGee.
2: Oh, hello, Alice, dear.
1: Hi, Alice. You see what's being built next door? You realize we're going to be next door neighbors to a combination grain elevator and Chinese palooka?
3: I think you mean a pagoda, Mr. McGee.
1: I don't mean any such a thing. I know what a pagoda is. A pagoda is a town in California where they grow navel oranges, if you'll pardon the expression.
2: No, darling, that's Pomona.
1: Who's kidding who? A Pomona is a Japanese bathrobe with no belt. Everybody knows.
3: Confused, Mr. McGee. You're thinking of a kimono.
1: Oh, I am, am I?
2: Yes, you am. Or I mean are.
1: I thought a kimono was an Irish folk song.
3: Oh, that's a kamaye.
1: I don't know what chance one guy has against two women. Then what's a palooka in the first place?
2: A palooka is a chump.
1: Certainly. Do you think anybody but a chump would build a house that looks like a Mongolian bandstand?
3: But, Mr. McGee, I know the man who was building that place, and he showed me the architect's drawings. Mm. It's going to be a very good-looking southern colonial house.
2: Oh, I love colonial houses. They always look so colonial.
1: Yeah, an old colonial house, eh? A southern mansion.
3: Mm-hmm.
1: No wonder it looks so cheap. He's building it with Confederate money.
2: Did he say it was going to be a southern colonial house, Alice?
3: No, but I could tell. He's made plans for a mint bed out in back.
1: Well, don't jump to conclusions, Alice. We got a bird bath out in back, too, but I don't go around washing blue jays either.
2: Who's the man that's building the house, Alice?
3: Well, he's a gentleman that I think his name is Vandercook or Beecher or Eldritch or something.
1: What's it start with?
3: Well, it all started with a party, a fellow I know that I used to work at the airplane plant who was getting married to a cousin of mine, and this man was invited to it, Gabe.
2: If his house isn't constructed any better than that sentence, Alice, McGee has a justifiable complaint.
1: What does this guy do for a living, Alice?
3: He's retired, I think, Mr. McGee.
1: Oh.
3: But he said he used to have a stock on the seed exchange.
2: A seat on the stock exchange, Alice?
3: Oh, no, he was a theater ticket broker.
1: Mm.
2: Oh.
1: What does he look like, Alice? What kind of a Jasper is he?
3: Oh, he's cute, Mr. McGee. Mm-hmm. You're going to like him terribly.
1: I like him that way now.
3: And I told him all about you folks and that you'd be next-door neighbors and everything.
1: Oh, yeah.
2: Well, good for you, Alice. And what did he say to that?
3: Oh, his eyes kind of flashed and he ground his teeth a little and said, well, I've got too much invested in that property to stop now. Gee, I've got to get downtown. Goodbye.
1: Really? Old colonial mansion, is it? Just an upstart. Why, the way we'll snub that guy is going to be...
2: McGee, didn't Dallas say he was putting in a mint bed in his backyard?
1: Yes, and of all the... mint bed, eh? You know, the man may have a few decent instincts at that. Remind me to drop in on him the first hot summer night next summer and give him the old fraternity grip. After all, he might... Oh, my God. Will you look at him now?
2: Look at whom doing what?
1: Those carpenters. Look at that guy with a ripsaw. Why don't he get his back into it? He acts like he was cutting fruitcake or something. Where's my hat? I'm going over there.
2: Wait a minute, McGee. Don't do that. You'll be just in the way.
1: I'll show them pagodas how to carpenter. I'll show
2: wait
1: them.
2: Wait for me, dearie. I'll go with you.
1: I'm going over there.
2: McGee, wait for baby.
0: Billy Mills and the orchestra and the...

0: Are you sure we won't be in the way of the carpenters, dearie?
1: Let's see, when these splinter fingers hear the valuable suggestions I'm going to offer, we'll be as welcome as fresh air in a nightclub.
0: Yeah, but maybe
1: now just
0: we...
1: park your little tweed skirt on a keg of nails and watch old Frank Lloyd Wright McGee. I'll show these lumberjerks how to save a nickel on every tenpenny nail. Hey, Bud. You the foreman here?
2: Yes, sir.
1: Fine. Where's your blueprint?
2: Where's my what?
1: Blueprints. Blueprints. You building this house from a dream book?
2: Oh, the blueprints. Here they are, right here, sir.
1: Oh, thanks.
2: May I ask, are you building this place to live in or as an investment?
1: My gosh, I'm not building it at all, Bud.
0: No, you are.
2: Oh, yes, I guess that's right. Well, it's going to be a very handsome house anyway. Very well planned. You're going to like it.
0: I hope so. We're going to be seeing a lot of it.
1: There's a few things I ain't satisfied with, though, Bud. Now, let me see. What kind of heat you got scheduled?
2: Oil.
1: Forget it. Put in a coal furnace. With oil heat, how are you going to get ashes to sprinkle on the sidewalk when it gets icy?
0: Why don't you build some hot pipes under the sidewalk to melt the ice?
1: Great, Molly, great. Do that, Bud.
2: Well, yeah, but the architect says...
1: Oh, never mind what the architect says. Bunch of impractical dreamers. They spend 6 years in Italy studying Greek architecture so they can come home and build Spanish bungalows with French windows for a lot of Yankees who don't know an English basement from a Turkish bath. Put in coal.
2: Okay, sir. Anything you say.
1: Now, a few more things and you can get to work, Si. Now, double the size of the garage, for one thing. Make a storeroom out of it. Make the attic a playroom. Make all the closets larger. Cedar lining in all of them. And move that front porch around to the west side.
0: What's that for, Pat?
1: The boy that delivers the evening paper is left-handed. Besides, the driveway's on that side. Okay, Bud, get busy now. I'll have some other suggestions for you a little later.
2: Yes, sir.
3: Hey, boys, forget what you're doing. We got some changes to make. Now, look, tear out the study room.
0: Do you realize, I suppose, McGee, that he thinks you're the owner of the house?
1: It's a good thing I'm not. If I was the owner and a guy like me came messing around, I'd throw me out of here so fast on my foot.
4: Hello, Molly. Hello, Standing Bull.
0: Oh, hello, Dr. Gamble.
1: Hi, body snatcher. What brings you out in broad daylight amongst honest men and decent women?
4: I admit that Molly is a decent woman, but if you're referring to yourself as an honest man, Titmouse, you are the worst judge of character I ever knew. And I've never met a good one, except myself.
0: Are you really a good judge of character, Doctor?
1: Oh, sure he is. He can take one gander,
0: McGee, that he thinks you're the owner of the house?
1: It's a good thing I'm not. If I was the owner and a guy like me came messing around, I'd throw me out of here so fast on my foot.
4: Hello, Molly. Hello, Standing Bull.
0: Oh, hello, Dr. Gamble.
1: Hi, body snatcher. What brings you out in broad daylight amongst honest men and decent women?
4: I admit that Molly is a decent woman, but if you're referring to yourself as an honest man, Titmouse, you are the worst judge of character I ever knew, and I've never met a good one, except myself.
0: Are you really a good judge of character, Doctor?
1: Oh, sure.

0: Are you really a good judge of character, Doctor?
1: Oh, sure he is. He can take one gander at a man and tell whether he's got $5 and a tummy ache or $300 and appendicitis.
2: Ignoring the slanderous remarks of the man you so unfortunately married, my dear, I might say that I'm practically a genius at analyzing character. The minute I meet a man who gives me that firm blacksmith handshake and looks me straight in the eye, I know I'm in the presence of a wife beater, a dog kicker, and a waiter baiter.
0: Well, not me, Doctor. I'm no judge of people. I like everybody immediately.
1: Yeah, she even likes you, Doc. And if that ain't an outstanding case of bad judgment, are you going bowling tonight?
2: No, my boy. That's what I stopped by to tell you.
1: Oh.
2: I'm expecting one of my patients to make the next census richer by one small item. But tell me, why are you hanging around this building project? Waiting your chance to steal some lumber?
0: No, he's just offering some suggestions about the new house, Doctor. And he has some dandies, too.
1: Oh, I'll say. My idea for a little platform on the roof so they could go up there and watch for the mailman was a nifty, if I do say so myself.
2: It was indeed. The owner can also go up there with a high-powered rifle and drill you right between the eyes. And as close together as your eyes are, that's pretty fancy shooting.
0: Well, I'm sorry you can't go out with McGee tonight, Doctor. I was hoping you'd come to dinner.
1: Yeah. Going to have a nice rump roast, Doc.
2: Well, it's just as well, friends. Can't eat rump roast for sentimental reasons. Yes, I had a cousin who died of one at Sing Sing. Well, hasta la vista, amigos.
0: Oh, my. This is a sweet old character, though.
1: Yeah. Hey, fellas.
3: Yeah?
1: I just had a good idea. Have Willie West and McGinney there put a little balcony outside the master's bedroom. So he can stand there over the swimming pool and practice fly casting.
0: I didn't know the plans called for a swimming pool, dearie.
1: They don't. And add a swimming pool, bud. 44 by 20.
3: We haven't got room for a pool that big.
1: Well, then make it 10 feet shorter and 10 feet deeper.
3: Okay.
0: Did you see the funny look he gave you, McGee?
1: Yeah, these guys aren't used to a man who can make snappy decisions. Most people fuss around for 10 days about where to build the ironing board. They think if it...
0: McGee?
1: Huh?
0: Say, look at that man sawing over there. Why, he isn't half trying.
1: And what's more, he's using a cross-cut saw when he ought to be using a ripsaw. Hey, Bud, come here a minute.
4: Yes, sir. Something you wanted?
0: Well, heavenly days, Mr. Wilcox.
1: What are you doing here working as a carpenter, Junior? As fun-loving little fibber dancing up and down with excitement?
4: Oh, I do this every once in a while, pal. I love to work with wood. I like the feel of it, the smell of it.
0: Do you really, Mr. Wilcox?
4: Yes, really. I guess it runs in the family. My uncle, Big Paul Bunyan Wilcox, was the same way. Just loved wood. He'd eat 6 meals a day just for an excuse to chew on a toothpick. Sometimes I think that's why I'm in the business I'm in.
0: You mean?
4: Yes, selling Johnson's wife.
1: Oh, you got us, Waxy. You got us. I could see it coming, but I didn't know from what direction.
4: Yes, when I think how Johnson's wax brings out the beauty of wood surfaces, how it seals the pores of wood against dust and dampness and dirt, and gives it such a gleaming sanitary freshness, well, it just makes me feel good all over.
0: You sound like you might be a descendant of that great nobleman, Sir Cashin Walnut.
1: Just as a matter of curiosity, Waxy, why were you using a cross-cut saw over there? Sawing with the grain, you ought to use a ripsaw.
4: Oh, no, no. A ripsaw is so ruthless. It tears the wood. Oh. I can't stand that. I like to handle wood gently, tenderly.
1: Oh, my God.
0: Heavenly day.
4: That's why I like to be around new houses like this, to see the wood being fitted into place. The door frames, the floors, the windowsills, the paneling. Getting ready for their first application of Johnson's wax.
1: Oh, sure.
4: Sometimes I wish I were a piece of wood.
1: Oh, sure.
4: So I could be Johnson wax and admired by everybody and live so long and reflect a spirit of cleanliness and hospitality. Well, got to get back to work, folks. Nice to have seen you.
0: Can you imagine that? Sometimes he wishes he was a piece of wood.
1: Sometimes I wish he was, too. I'd make him into a hardwood floor and take up tap dancing. Oh, well, I guess we all have our little eccentricities.

0: Hey, do you think this house would look good with a big stoop in front?
1: Who did you have in mind?
0: I think I'll take these blueprints home, Molly, and work them over. There are several more changes I want to make. Come on, let's go.
1: All right, dearie, but I hope the owner of this house... Oh, look, McGee, there goes Mrs. Carstairs. Yoo-hoo, Mrs. Carstairs!
0: Remind me to buy you a moose call for Christmas. She couldn't resist a good, strong honk on that.
1: Now, be nice, dearie. She's really a fine woman.
0: She's a pain in the clavicle. She's so doggone refined, she turns her head away when she takes the pants off her lamb chops.
1: Well, my goodness. She may be a little stuffy, but... Ah, hello there, Mrs. Carstairs. So nice to see you.
2: How do you do, my dear? Good day, Mr. McGee.
0: Hi, Carstairs. I was just telling Molly what a sight you are for sore eyes.
2: Thank you.
1: We've been looking over this new house they're building here, Mrs. Carstairs. McGee has a few suggestions and changes to make.
2: Really? I was not aware, Mr. McGee, that your various talents included a gift for architectural design.
0: Well, you really don't know me very well, Carstairs.
2: I shall bear it in mind all day Thursday.
1: Heavenly day. Thursday's Thanksgiving.
2: Yes, isn't it? By the way, my dear, I had intended to ask you for dinner Thursday evening, but I happened to think that I couldn't ask your husband, as he would make 13 at the table.
0: Oh, that's okay, Carsey. I ate enough for two people, so really be 14. Now, what time will we be there?
2: Oh, rather late-ish, you know.
1: Well, just as late-ish as you like, Mrs. Carstairs. Say, 7:30-ish?
0: Yeah. We could even make it 9-ish or 9:45-ish, if necessary-ish.
2: No, 8 o'clock would be splendid.
1: Do we dress, Mrs. Carstairs?
0: What do you mean, do we dress? What kind of a...
2: Black tie, Mr. McGee.
1: Thank you very much, Mrs. Carstairs. We'll be there with bells on.
2: Oh, that will be quite harmonious, my dear. I'm sure that some of my other guests will be rather jingled by dinner time. Well, good day.
3: And here are the King's Men with the typewriter serenade.
4: 79 Whistle Vista 1945. I take my

0: Molly. I've done these blueprints practically all over, and you'd never recognize that house.
1: Now, look, dearie. Fun is fun, but do you realize how your butting in might strike the owner of that house?
0: What do you mean, butting in? I've improved that joint 100%. Oh. I take the powder room, for instance. Who else would have thought of putting in green lights so the guests would think they were getting sick and go home? We won't have to go to Carsty's Thanksgiving, Molly. We're having our turkey now. And who else would have ever had... Come in.
2: Good day. I'm one of your neighbors.
0: Yeah, we know, sis. You're the cousin of Punchy McFight, the prize clatcher.
1: No, he means you're the fighter of Punchy McCousin, the clatch prize.
0: No, no. I meant she was the prize of Cousin McClutchy.
2: I am the cousin of Punchy McClatchy, the prize fighter.
1: Certainly.
0: Well, what about it, sis?
2: Well, just to be neighborly, I thought you might want to put a wager on the fight tonight. Punchy is fighting Cauliflower Connolly, you know. It's a sure thing.
1: Well, thank you very much, dearie. Well,
0: thanks for the tip, sis. I'll slap a $2 wager on your cousin.
2: You mean you're betting on Punchy?
0: Sure.
2: Oh, you fool, you!
1: Well, she doesn't seem to have much faith in her own cousin, does she?
0: Come to think of it, I don't know why she should. That McClatchy has taken more pokes than all the pickpockets on Broadway. That stumblebum has swallowed so many of his own teeth, his stomach chatters on cold days. Why, if he'd only...
1: Oh, never mind him, McGee. I'm worried about all those changes you made on that new house next door.
0: Oh, what are you worried about that for? I improved it, didn't I? My gosh, what kind of a neighbor would I be to stand around and see a house?
1: Every time that doorbell rings, I get a chill. I can just see the man who owns that house laying you out with a 2x4.
0: Ah, pata, I can handle him. Come in.
3: Oh, it's Mayor Latrivia. Good day, Your Honor.
4: Good day, Mrs. McGee. Hello, McGee.
0: Hi, Latriv. I'll be with you in just a moment. I got to finish checking over these blueprints.
1: Isn't he clever, Mr. Mayor?
0: See, you know.
1: Just think of anybody knowing what all those little white lines mean.
4: I didn't know you could read blueprints, McGee. In fact, I didn't know you could read. I had it on fairly good authority that you had even been blackballed by the Book of the Month Club.
3: Ah, Mr. Mayor, you rascal, you.
0: Let me see. If I use the laundry chute as a chimney for the barbecue pit, then I can put the breakfast...
4: May I ask just what you think you're doing, McGee?
1: Well, he's making some changes on that new house next door, Mr. Mayor.
0: Yeah.
4: I trust, my friend, that you have acquainted yourself with the building regulations, fire laws, zoning requirements, frontage rules, and all stuff like that. All that sort of thing?
1: Oh, he doesn't believe in those silly regulations, Your Honor.
4: Oh, he doesn't.
0: No, that's for amateurs. I go on the principle of get your building up and then fight the city hall. You probably don't know any more about building regulations than I do.
4: That is where you are wrong, McGee. I have the entire code in my head.
1: Oh, I'm sorry, Mr. Mayor. Can I run upstairs? Can I go up and get you some nose drops or something?
4: Nose drops? For what, Mrs. McGee?
0: For your nose, naturally. Unless you want to use them to oil your roller skates.
4: I don't know what you're talking about, McGee. But I don't want or need any nose drops. Thank you, just the same.
1: Well, maybe a nice hot gargle would be better anyway.
0: Make him take the nose drops, Molly. They're much better than a gargle.
4: What is this anyway? I don't want a gargle, and I don't want any nose drops.
1: Ah, don't be a baby, Your Honor. They don't hurt. My goodness, if I had a cold in my head...
4: But I haven't got a cold in my head.
0: You said you did.
4: I said no such thing.
1: Why, Mr. Mayor, you said distinctly that you had the entire cold in your head. Which is very lucky because if it gets to your...
4: I did not say I had a cold. I was referring to building regulations. And I said I had the code in my head.
0: Head is so stuffy, he can't even say cold.
1: Well, anyway, I'll get the nose drops. It won't take but a...
4: I don't want any soft drops. And a cold nose. I mean, I haven't got a sign of a gargle. My head is perfectly empty. It's McGee.
0: Huh?
4: Pardon me. When I came in here, I didn't have a... Now you see what you've done. You
5: You've talked me into it.
1: A fine thing. Gets a cold and blames us for it.
0: Oh, well, he's probably running a little fever and don't know what he's doing. He's got to be big about these things. He's always such...
1: I'll bet he does want some nose drops after all. Come in.
6: Where is he? Where is he?
1: Where's who, sir?
6: Where's the man who took the blueprints for my new house?
0: Oh, you mean these blueprints, bud? I was just looking them over to...
6: Are you the fellow who took it upon himself to change my house completely around?
0: Well, you see, bud, I figured...
1: Oh, we thought...
6: Why, the whole plan's been changed. Nothing's the way I originally planned it. This is going to take 3 months longer. It's going to cost me $11,000 more. And you know what?
0: No.
1: What?
6: I like it. Now, show me on the blueprints what you think I ought to do about this.
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0: Hey, Molly, you know what?
1: Know what?
0: That guy's building a big apartment house on the west side. Wants me to oversee the job for $5,000.
1: Oh, how wonderful. Huh? When do you start?
0: I turned it down.
1: What on earth for?
0: Oh, my gosh. I just haven't got the nerve to ask Alice and Doc and Karsty and Harlow and Latrivia and Billy and the King's Men to go clear over on the west side every Tuesday.
1: Yeah, there's that, isn't there?
0: Certainly. Good night.
1: Good night, all.
7: This is Harlow Wilcox speaking for the makers of Johnson's Wax Products for home and industry, and inviting you all to be with us again next Tuesday night. Good night.
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0: Why are Camels by far America's most popular cigarette?
1: Two of the reasons are flavor and mildness. No other cigarette has Camel's rich, full flavor.
0: And no other cigarette offers this proof of mildness. In a coast-to-coast test of hundreds of people with normal throats, noted throat specialists reported not one single case of throat irritation due to smoking Camels.
1: Try Camels yourself. Then you'll know why Camel leads all other brands by billions of cigarettes per year.
0: Here transcribed is Richard Diamond, Private Detective, starring Dick Powell.
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3: Hi.
2: Plus expenses.
4: Hi, Helen.
3: I'd like to hire you.
4: No cut rates for attractive redheads.
3: But I'm a working girl. I only make $12.40 a week.
4: Doing what?
3: Running an elevator in the automat.
4: My dear girl, there are no elevators in the automat.
3: Oh, no wonder they wouldn't give me a raise.
4: Oh, that's funny.
3: I want to hire you to protect me from a man. He's been bothering me.
4: And just who is this man?
3: His name's Richard Diamond.
4: Well, no wonder he's been bothering you. You've been bothering him.
3: Will you take my case?
4: Just as far as my apartment. We'll open it up and have a party.
3: Oh, you're ridiculous.
4: Only when I try hard.
3: I miss you.
4: I saw you last night. You're just bored.
3: Uh-huh, and I miss you. I'm lonesome.
4: I'm broke. I gotta hang around and pray for a client.
3: Well, I've got a wonderful suggestion. Why don't you come
4: over?
3: What?
5: Mr. Diamond?
4: Why, yes. Come in.
3: Rick, who is it?
4: I don't know, but I'm making plans for some extensive research.
5: I didn't mean to disturb you.
4: I don't know how you could help it.
3: Rick, who is that?
4: I'll call you back when I find out.
3: That's a girl.
4: It certainly is.
3: Rick!
4: Bye.
3: Now, Rick, you...
5: Your girl?
4: Hmm?
5: On the phone.
4: Just an old wealthy aunt. She's leaving me her lumber fortune.
5: Well, nice.
4: Yes, sit down. Sit down, Miss...
5: Simpson. Mrs.
4: Oh. Yeah.
5: So you have an aunt in lumber.
4: Oh, yes, yes. Broke one day, made a million the next. Discovered trees on her property. Trees on her property. Well, what are you going to do?
5: I came in to hire you, Mr. Diamond.
4: You have a kind heart and plenty of money, I hope.
5: My husband needs protection.
4: Yeah.
5: I beg your pardon?
4: Nothing, nothing. Just snapping at judgments. Occupational hazard.
5: My husband is John Simpson. Perhaps you've heard of him.
4: The John Simpson?
5: Yes.
4: No.
5: He's retired. He discovered oil on his property.
4: Oh, that one. Oh, sure. He was responsible for my bearings burning out at 700,000 miles.
5: He was walking in the garden the other day.
4: Going to drill in the daisy bed?
5: Someone shot at him.
4: Oh.
5: He's all right. They didn't hit him. But I've been terribly worried ever since.
4: Not to mention how your husband feels.
5: He wouldn't call the police and wouldn't give me a reason.
4: But he wants me to protect him.
5: He doesn't even know I've come to see you.
4: Well, what's he going to say?
5: I'm hiring you, and I hope he'll understand.
4: Well, I hope so, too. I charge $100 a day in expenses.
5: I have my own bank account.
4: How nice. Diamond Detective...
3: Who is she?
4: Well, Aunt Hannah.
3: What?
4: Oh, that's nice, Aunt Hannah. I think Spruce is just the thing.
3: Aunt Hannah? Spruce? Richard Diamond,
4: of course, Aunt Hannah. I'll talk to you later.
3: I knew it. She's a blonde.
4: She sure is, Aunt Hannah. Aunt Hannah.
5: The one with the trees.
4: Thinking about buying a carload of spruce.
5: How nice.
4: Am I hired?
5: Of course.
4: Then let's get out of here. Aunt Hannah might be over with a bat.
5: Spruce?
4: Of course. Well, that's how it started. A lovely blonde named Simpson with a wealthy husband. The husband had ducked a bullet in his garden, and now the lovely blonde wanted protection for him. A few casual jokes, a fat retainer, and Richard Diamond was once more in the ranks of the employed. We left the office and climbed in a station wagon. 40 minutes later, we were pulling up in front of the Simpson house on Long Island. Ah, quite a place.
5: It's beautiful, isn't it?
4: Yeah, if you like money.
5: John's probably in the study. May I take your hat?
4: Well, I'll just keep it with me. Your husband might not want a bodyguard.
6: Well, you're back in a hurry.
5: Oh, hello, Ralph. This is Mr. Diamond.
6: Glad to meet you, Mr. Diamond.
4: Hello.
5: Mrs. Ralph Simpson, Mr. Diamond, my stepson.
7: People are more inclined to think we're brother and sister.
8: Well, I can understand.
5: Ralph was the one who suggested you.
8: Oh, why me?
7: Reputation.
8: Looks like everyone knows about me but the man I'm supposed to protect.
7: And he won't like it much at first.
8: I've already been briefed.
7: But whether he understands or not, it's most necessary he has protection.
8: Well, let's get it over with.
5: Hello, dear.
9: What is this, a convention?
8: Hello, Jane.
5: Hello, Professor.
9: Who is this man, this person with the hat?
5: This is Mr. Diamond, John. Mr. Diamond, this is my husband, Mr. Simpson.
9: Yeah.
8: Charmed.
5: And this is Professor Fisher.
10: How do you do, Mr. Diamond?
8: Hello, Professor.
9: What do you do, young man?
8: Do?
5: Mr. Diamond is a private detective, dear.
9: What?
5: Now, dear, it was my idea.
9: A private detective?
10: Now, just relax.
9: Oh, go away, you quack. I've been relaxing enough. I can't think straight anymore. You've been making me relax so much.
10: If you're not careful...
9: Jane, I told you I didn't want anyone.
5: But after being shot at...
9: She pay your retainer, Diamond?
8: Yeah.
9: Did she explain my feeling on this subject?
8: Well, yeah.
9: And you still took the money?
8: I've been poor.
9: I told every one of you I can take care of myself.
8: You know, I think he's right. Here's your retainer, Mr.
5: But, Mr. Diamond, please.
9: Where do you think you're going?
8: Not to find the guy who took a shot at you and give him some target practice.
9: You've been paid a retainer to do a job. Now, let's see you do it.
5: Oh, John.
9: I had a feeling you were going to do something like this. Bring in a private detective or a policeman or something. Well, if he's supposed to give me protection, that's what he'll do. Now, all of you, get out of here. I want to talk to this Mr. Diamond.
5: Thank you, John.
9: I'll see you at dinner, dear.
10: Now, you take care of yourself, you old scoundrel.
9: Oh, beat it!
10: Goodbye, Mr. Diamond.
8: Nice meeting you, Professor.
9: Well, Mr. Diamond, I have a feeling you might regret this job.
8: It's possible.
9: I really wanted you. I was just keeping up a front for the benefit of the family.
8: Is Professor Fisher one of the family?
9: An old friend. Professor Fisher's a psychologist. After my stroke, he came to help me. He teaches me how to relax.
8: You had a stroke?
9: 3 months ago. The professor has been a great help.
8: You have a physician also?
9: I don't need one. Now, as long as you're here to protect me, I might as well tell you what it's all about.
8: Answer me one question first.
9: I'll try.
8: Why not call in the police?
9: I have you. Do I need the police now?
8: When someone takes a shot at someone, I think the police should be the first to know about it.
9: Now, if you are quite done, Mr. Diamond, I'll continue.
8: I'm well done.
9: This morning, if my wife had brought you in, I would have had you thrown out. I didn't want any outsiders mixed up in this.
8: What changed your mind?
9: A letter. Here.
8: Mm-hmm. Typed.
9: Oh, read it.
8: All right, I will. I missed you in the garden. I won't miss again. You'll pay for Ashanti.
9: It's in Africa.
8: Oh.
9: 20 years ago, I was in the mining business. I had a partner, Frank Victor. We didn't get along, and there was an argument one day in the mine. It was quite a scrap, and there was a cave-in. I got out. Frank didn't. There was an investigation, and I was cleared.
8: Why tell me?
9: The shooting in the garden could have been any crackpot. I didn't want any publicity, so I didn't want any outsiders. Then this letter. I have to confide in someone so they'll know who to look for.
8: Who else knew about it?
9: No one that it should make any difference to. Victor was a bachelor, without a family.
8: Could be blackmail. Someone who was there or at the investigation.
9: Then why shoot at me?
8: To give you a good scare. You'll probably get another letter demanding money.
9: This person must be caught. In my position, I can't afford the scandal.
8: Now you say I'm the first one you've told. Outside of your family?
9: I haven't told my family a thing. Even my first wife didn't know about it.
8: And you've heard nothing of the incident for 20 years?
9: Nothing.
8: Well, I'll see what I can find out. I promised John Simpson my confidence. He offered me a large bonus if I should discover who had sent him the threatening letter. Then I borrowed one of his cars and drove back to the city where I looked up an old friend, Lieutenant Levinson, 5th Precinct Police Station.
11: Well, the smiling gumshoe.
8: Well, hello, happiness and light. Want to do me a favor?
11: Depends.
8: Well, if you can strain your arches, I'd like some confidential information on a few people.
11: What is in it for me?
8: I promise not to tell anyone what a mercenary policeman you are.
11: I'd like dinner, maybe a big steak.
8: You'll get dinner, maybe chow mein.
11: You got a deal with that restaurant?
8: Certainly. They saved me all the leftover fortune stuck in the cookies.
11: Who are you interested in?
4: I want to know about a young guy named Ralph Simpson, an attractive blonde named Mrs. Simpson, and a man named Professor Fisher.
12: Simpson, Simpson, and Fisher.
4: The boy named Ralph is the son of John Simpson.
12: No.
4: Yeah.
12: The John Simpson?
4: Know who he is?
12: No.
4: Well, unlike my Aunt Hannah, who discovered trees in her property...
12: Your Aunt Hannah?
4: Simpson discovered oil.
12: Oh, that one.
4: His wife is the blonde.
12: Which blonde?
4: The one I want you to check on, Mrs. Simpson.
12: Oh, how silly of me. I should have known.
4: Don't forget the professor.
12: I thought you said his name was Fisher.
4: I did.
12: How does he fit in with Simpson?
4: A friend of the family. Now you got everything?
12: Sure, sure. Blonde named Mrs. Simpson, a son named Ralph.
4: He's not her son.
12: Well, you just said...
4: He was John's son.
12: Who's the blonde? John's other wife?
13: John's other wife.
4: That's right.
12: Oh.
4: He's her stepson.
12: Oh. Well, why the devil do you want me to check on these people?
4: I was thinking about having a bridge party.
12: Give me the rundown on them.
4: Sure. Wall.
12: Huh?
4: Put your shoes on.
12: Oh.
4: I gave Walt the rundown he wanted and headed for the newspaper where I knew I could wallow through the morgue file and not be disturbed. I went back 20 years and after wallowing for 3 or 4 hours found a small article dated Ashanti, Africa, 1930. It didn't say much more than what John Simpson had already told me. It mentioned the mine cave-in and the pending investigation on the death of Frank Victor. In an edition dated 3 weeks later, I found the account of the investigation and it verified Simpson's story. I left the newspaper and went back to my office to check on a few things. Then, as I was about to leave and close up until I'd finished the case, I got a phone call. Yeah?
14: Diamond?
4: Yeah?
14: This is John Simpson. I took a chance you might be in your office.
4: Oh, I was just coming back out there.
14: This is John Simpson. I took a chance you might be in your office.
4: Yeah, you said that.
14: I'd like you to pick up something for me.
4: Oh, sure.
14: It's a package. It's at a bar on 57th Street. The Blue Pheasant.
4: The Blue Pheasant on 57th Street.
14: Mr. Diamond, this is John Simpson.
4: Yes, I know. Anything else? Hello. Mr. Simpson.
14: Bring it out to me right away. It's very important.
4: I'll pick it up and bring it right out. Something wrong, Mr. Simpson? Hello? Oh. Funny.

0: Before we continue with Richard Diamond, here is an important question.
1: What cigarette do you smoke, Doctor?
0: That question was asked a few years ago of 113,597 doctors. The brand name most was Camel.
1: Recently, that question was again asked of tens of thousands of doctors across the country. Doctors in all branches of medicine. And again, the brand named most was Camel.
0: Yes, according to these nationwide surveys, more doctors smoke Camels than any other cigarette.
1: Friends, smoke the cigarette so many doctors enjoy. Change to Camels for 30 days and see how mild, how flavorful, how enjoyable a cigarette can be. Yes, change to Camels for 30 days, and you'll stay with Camels from then on.
2: Oh, my.

0: Richard Diamond, Private Detective, starring Dick Powell.
1: I left the office and went down to 57th Street in the Blue Pheasant, where I told the bartender who I was, and he handed me the package Simpson had wanted me to pick up for him. I drove back out to the house on Long Island. The maid let me in, and Mrs. Simpson met me at the study door.
2: Hello.
1: Well, hi. Where's your husband?
2: Oh, I think he's still in the study. He was a little while ago.
1: You going out?
2: Some shopping. You're staying for dinner.
1: Where's your stepson?
3: Ralph went out just after you left. Did you want him for something?
1: No. Just wondered.
2: Been shopping?
1: Oh, this is a package for your husband. He wanted me to pick it up.
3: Dinner's at 7.
1: Mrs. Simpson.
3: Yes?
1: Professor Fisher.
3: What about him?
1: How long have you known him?
3: Since I've been married to John.
1: Your husband said he was helping him to relax.
3: Yes. Is there something wrong?
1: I don't know. I talked to your husband earlier when he asked me to pick up this package. He sounded rather strange, kept repeating himself.
3: Since he had a stroke, he does that sometimes.
1: Well, shouldn't he have a nurse?
3: He should, but he won't. If something should happen, Professor Fisher's number is in the book on John's desk. Or call the maid.
1: I'll see you at dinner.
2: Bye.
1: Well, hello, Mr. Simpson. I've got the package.
4: Give me the package.
1: Mr. Simpson.
4: Give me the package.
1: Are you feeling all right?
4: Give me the package.
1: Well, okay, here. Oh, I did some checking on your story about a shanty, and I...
4: Give me the package.
1: You've got it. Mr. Simpson. Hey, what's wrong? Mr. Simpson, did you hear me? Oh, I better get the maid. The maid! Maid!
5: Mr. Diamond?
1: Yeah, Ralph?
5: Yeah. What's wrong?
1: I don't know. Your father's acting... It felt like the whole building was coming down around my ears. Ralph and I were thrown back against the wall, and by the time we got up, the study was a smoking black hole.
6: Dad! Dad!
1: I stumbled in after Ralph, but there wasn't much to stumble in after. John Simpson had been blown to kingdom come.
6: You're sure it was Simpson on the phone?
1: Sure, I'm sure it was Simpson on the phone, Walt.
6: He asked you to pick up the package.
1: That's right. He wanted it when I brought it in to him. He wouldn't say anything else. He just demanded that package.
6: He'd been pretty sick, hadn't he?
1: Yeah, but a man doesn't go to that much trouble to commit suicide.
6: No. Well, maybe somebody planted the bomb.
1: Look, let's check with that bartender at the Blue Pheasant.
6: Yeah, I want to talk with the rest of the family first.
1: And by the way, what did you find out about them?
6: No police records. Can't find out much about the professor. He has no practice, no license in the state.
1: I'll see if you can find out something.
6: Interested?
1: Yeah. It's funny when a man has a heart condition and won't have a doctor.
6: I'll drag the professor in if you like.
1: No. You go talk to the family. I'll go over and check for the bartender.
6: Wait a minute, Sherlock. You better tell me how you got into this mess.
1: Okay, Fatty. Guess it won't hurt now. I told Walt everything the late Mr. Simpson had told me, then headed back to town in the Blue Pheasant on 57th Street. By the time I got there, the place was pretty well filled, but the bartender who had given me the package that afternoon wasn't in sight.
7: Yeah, Willoughby.
1: Where's the bartender who was working this afternoon?
7: How do I know? He just works in the afternoon.
1: Where does he live?
7: Why?
1: Well, I'm collecting addresses of bartenders. Now, where does he live?
7: You collect addresses. I collect wise guys. Beat it. Mm.
1: You mean I got to show my little old badge?
7: Your little old badge? Well, when you say so.
1: Complex.
7: He lives at 500 West 157th Street.
1: What's his name?
7: Earl. Earl Collins. No relation to Tom. Yeah. No relation to Tom. Well, what are you going to do?
1: I piled out of the bar and back in the car. Drove across town to 157th Street and 500 West. It was a big apartment house, and Earl Collins was registered in 405. I climbed the stairs and knocked. Gave him a few minutes while I knocked my knuckles loose. Then went and dug up the landlady to have her open the door. She was a charmer, about 4 years older than Grant's tomb, with a gin disposition that would make a lost weekend seem like a Miami vacation. The type that should never have been dug up.
8: Look, honey, I got cleaning to do.
1: Sweetheart.
8: Sweetheart.
1: Oh, an expression of fond endearment.
8: Look, Buster, don't give me no words longer than one syllable.
1: Cop.
8: Will you?
1: Yes, Mother.
8: Mother. Sweetheart. Some cop.
1: We'll discuss my qualifications as soon as you open that door.
8: Okay. Sweetheart. There you are. Holy.
1: You said it.
8: Is he dead?
1: As dead as he can get. Still warm.
8: I'm not interested. I need a drink.
1: Did you see him come in?
8: No.
1: Did you see anybody else come in?
8: I've been in my apartment all afternoon. I'm going back there.
1: Killer used something awfully sharp. Neat job.
8: Neat? What are you looking at?
1: What's that other room?
8: Hi, what's wrong?
1: Keep it quiet. What's that room?
8: Oh, good gosh, bedroom.
1: Any other rooms?
8: Hi.
1: Answer me.
8: Bathroom.
1: Fire escape?
8: Huh?
1: Where is it?
8: End of the hall.
1: Look, there's some blood leading to that bedroom.
8: Oh.
1: Now, shh, take it easy. Go downstairs and call Lieutenant Walter Levinson.
8: Oh, Lieutenant Levinson.
1: Walter Levinson.
8: Oh, goodbye.
1: At the 5th precinct.
8: 5th precinct, how are you?
1: There were several drops of blood leading to the bedroom door. There was a good chance that the killer had been surprised and couldn't get out. I went to the door and tried it as quietly as I could. It gave, and I kicked it open. The shades were down, the room was dark enough to make it difficult to spot anyone. I moved in with my gun in front of me. He was standing right by the door, and he had a knife. Drop it.
9: No.
1: You should have listened.
9: Didn't want to.
1: Sorry, Professor.
7: Don't be. It's better this way.
1: Now look, you're in bad shape. You better tell me about it. You fired the shot in the garden and sent the letter?
7: Yeah. Help me sit up.
1: Okay. Yeah. Lean against the wall.
7: There you
1: go. Well, I still can't figure why Simpson had me pick up that bomb.
7: I made him.
1: You did?
7: I've been treating him for nerves. I started giving him a hypnotic when he had his first spells. During one of those times, he reenacted the Ashanti affair.
1: So you decided to blackmail him?
7: At first. Then when you took the case, we decided to eliminate him.
1: We?
7: Mrs. Simpson and I have been... Haven't got much time. Internal bleeding.
1: Police will be here pretty quick.
7: Decided to kill the old man, and Jane would get the estate. I thought you'd be blown up with him.
1: Mr. Simpson was under some sort of influence when I walked into the study.
7: My profession. After you left, I returned and talked him into a deep sleep. I had him call you at your office. He nearly messed it up.
1: Hypnosis?
7: Nothing unusual. Simple suggestions.
1: And when I walked into the study...
7: He'd been ordered to ask for the package and open it.
1: You mean he was asleep when I walked in?
7: Yes, you see. It's too late. You'll have to guess the rest. Bleeding in.
1: Oh. Yeah. Well, you better lie down again, Professor. You'll have to get used to it.

0: Why did he kill the bartender?
1: Well, Walt checked, and the professor had been coming into the bar for some time in the afternoons. He made friends with Earl, the bartender, and left the package with him. When he found out I hadn't been killed in the blast, he killed Earl to keep him from identifying him.
0: Oh, charming.
1: Yep, like an asylum in an earthquake.
0: Well, I told you to stick to redheads.
1: Oh, really? Well, you know any available ones?
0: One.
1: How available?
0: You'll have to do some extensive research.
1: Okay.
0: After dinner.
1: I do not do any research on a schedule.
0: Don't you want any dinner?
1: Well, sure.
0: Will it get cold?
1: Let it.
0: Rick.
1: What?
0: I'm hungry.
1: Oh, for Pete's sake.
0: You sing something while I go put the food on a tray and we can eat in here by the fire.
1: You're going to get fat and sassy.
0: Rick.
1: I take it back. You're already sassy.
0: You sing something. I'll be right back.
1: I'll be right back. Got to sing for everything. Oh, deedle doo doo doo doo doo doo doo.
0: That's nice.
1: Just get the food, huh?
0: Just sing, huh?
1: I think of you with every...

0: Rick.
1: Hmm?
0: Is there really anything to this hypnosis?
1: Well, there sure is. The old professor made Simpson open that package.
0: Is it hard to do?
1: Oh, look, I'll show you. Just sit right there.
0: Rick, I...
1: It's all right. Just look me right in the eye.
0: All right.
1: You're going to sleep. You're going to sleep. You just want to go to sleep. Nothing makes any difference. Just sleep. Sleep. Sleep.
0: Rick.
1: Shh. Deep, deep sleep. A deep, sharp, peaceful...
0: Oh, for peace.

0: Dick Powell will return in just a minute. To find out how well camels agree with the throats of smokers, this far-reaching test was made. Hundreds of people from coast to coast, people with normal throats, smoked only camels for 30 days. Each week, leading throat specialists examined the throats of these smokers. They made 2,470 examinations and reported not one single case of throat irritation due to smoking camels. Try camels for 30 days and see how mild, how flavorful, how enjoyable a cigarette can be.
1: How mild can a cigarette be? Smoke camels and flee.
0: Here's Dick Powell with a special message.
2: Thank you. 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I always do.

Tonight's transcribed adventure of Richard Diamond was written and directed by Blake Edwards with music by Frank Worth. Virginia Gregg played the part of Helen Asher and Alan Reed was Lieutenant Levinson. Others in the cast were Gene Bates, Herbert Butterfield, and Tony Michaels. 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

0: So you think you're going to keep Tom away from me, do you, Barbara?
1: Yes, I do, Florence. Or am I supposed to call you Miss Wells because you're the star of the show?
0: You should be glad I'm a star, and the kind of star who packs the house. Or you'd be just another chorus girl looking for work.
1: I'll be a star myself someday.
0: What are you going to use for talent?
1: You were a chorus girl once, remember?
0: I don't like remembering, so don't get me started, Barbara. But you remember something. Tom belongs to me and me alone.
1: Tom loves me, not you.
0: Loves you? Don't make me laugh.
1: But he does. He told me so.
0: Oh, you're not that naive. You couldn't be. What makes you think he can see anything in you when he compares you with me? Why, next to me, you're practically a schoolgirl.
1: I still say Tom is in love with me, and he's going to marry me.
0: Well, that isn't what he told me on the phone last night.
1: Hmm? Tom didn't call you last night. He wasn't even in town. And he isn't in town now.
0: Oh, haven't you ever heard of the long-distance telephone?
1: He called you long-distance?
0: And talked to me for 30 beautiful minutes.
1: Mm-hmm.
0: I don't think you heard from him, did you?
1: No. And I don't think you did, either. No.
0: Are you calling me a liar? I'll put that bull down, Florence. If you hit me,
1: I'll hit you, all right. No! The mirror. You've broken that mirror.
0: Yes, I have, haven't I? And it's your mirror. That means 7 years bad luck.
1: Yes, it does. But it won't be for me.
2: And now meet Dick Calmer as Boston Blackie. Enemy to those who make him an enemy, friend to those who have no friend.
3: Hello?
4: Oh, hello, Mary. This is Blackie. Did I wake you up?
3: Not quite, Blackie. I was just taking a nap.
4: Oh, I'm sorry. All I wanted to do was to tell you that I got 2 tickets for the theater tonight.
3: Oh, I'll be ready in 10 minutes.
4: Take it easy. It's only 4 o'clock in the afternoon.
3: Excuse me, Blackie.
4: Hey, who's this?
3: This is Elsie on the switchboard downstairs.
4: Oh, Elsie. Well, look, you cut me off. I was talking
3: to
4: Miss Elsie.
3: Yeah, I know. I'm holding that call, Blackie, but there's a woman on the phone wants to speak to you. She says it's urgent. She sounds like she means it. That's why I cut in.
4: Oh, all right. Well, explain to Miss Wesley and have her hold on a minute. I'll take the other call.
3: Yes, sir. Go ahead, miss. Here's your party.
5: Boston Blackie. Oh, this is serious. I'm Florence Wells.
4: What's so serious about that? Hey, are you Florence Wells, the musical comedy star?
5: Yes, and I need your help.
4: You've done all right without help, Miss Wells. I hear your show is a hit.
5: Yes, it is, but Blackie, I didn't call up to talk about my show or myself. I have to see you. I'm in desperate trouble. I'm afraid something's going to happen to me soon, maybe tonight. You've got to see me in my dressing room this evening before I go on.
4: So you sound as if you're on a level, Miss Wells.
5: Yes, I am. Will you be here tonight? Curtain time is 8:30, but I'd like to see you no later than 7:30, please. Please be there, Blackie. It's important.
4: 7:30? All right, I'll be there, Miss Wells.
5: Thank you, Blackie. Goodbye.
4: Goodbye.
3: Yes, Blackie?
4: Did Miss Wesley hold the line?
3: Yes, she did. Here she is.
4: Thanks. Hello, Mary. I'm sorry about the interruption.
3: Oh, that's all right, inasmuch as there's nothing I can do about it now, anyway.
4: Mary, we're not going to the theater tonight.
3: We're not going? Why not?
4: Well, our conversation was interrupted by Florence Wells.
3: Florence Wells, the musical comedy star? I don't like her.
4: I've got to meet her in a dressing room at 7:30 tonight.
3: You are? Well, I definitely don't like that.
6: Where's Miss Wells? Has anybody heard from Florence Wells? It's 7:30. Why isn't she here? Joe!
7: Yes, Mr. Brown?
6: Don't move away from that door. The minute Florence Wells comes in, you let me know. I want to talk to her.
7: Yes, sir.
6: All right, everybody. Girls, boys too. Let's get on stage and check costumes, makeup. Billy, let's have full overhead lights back here. Joe, don't you forget, the minute Florence Wells comes in.
7: Yes, I know, Mr. Brown. You want to talk to her right away? Okay, okay. Hey, you, where do you think you're going?
8: I don't think I know where I'm going. I'm Boston Blackie. I'm supposed to see Florence Wells at 7:30. She sent for me.
7: Well, I wish somebody'd send for her. She isn't here.
8: Oh. Oh, I see. Well, maybe she left a message for me. Whom would I ask?
7: Ask Ella, Miss Wells' maid. She's in Miss Wells' dressing room. That first door there.
8: Thanks.
7: Don't know what you're thanking me for. I didn't do anything for you.
8: Is Miss Wells...
1: No, Miss Wells ain't here. She ain't... Excuse me, I thought you were somebody else.
4: I'm Boston Blackie. I have an appointment to meet Miss Wells here at 7:30. I thought maybe she'd left a message for me or something. She said it was awfully important for me to see her.
1: I'm sorry, Mr. Blackie, but she didn't leave no message for anybody.
4: No message, huh? Well, I'll wait around for a little while outside. Thanks.
1: You're welcome.
7: No message?
4: No, no message.
7: Well, wait a little while. She's bound to show up by curtain time anyway.
4: Well, I hope so.
9: Good evening.
7: Miss Wells, everybody's been looking for you.
9: Oh, sorry, Joe. I was delayed.
7: Well, Mr. Brown wants to see you right away. He wants to talk to you.
9: Oh, don't tell him I'm here. I don't want to talk to him.
4: I take it you want to talk to me, Miss Wells.
9: Oh, who are you?
4: Boston Blackie. You sent for me, remember?
9: Oh, yes, but you'll have to wait until after I change into my costume. I won't be long. Stick around, will you?
4: Well, yes, of course.
9: Well, stick around.
4: Look.
9: Ella, do you have my costume ready?
10: No, Miss Wilson, sorry.
9: You fool, what do you mean, no? What's the matter with you? Don't you know that?
4: Very pleasant young lady, but I suppose you have to make excuses for people like Miss Wells.
7: You make the excuses if you want to. I'll make room for them. I sure don't like to get in their way.
4: Personally, I prefer the stay-at-home type myself. But there's something interesting about people
9: Ella,
4: in show business.
9: Idiot, will you stop dawdling and get me my dress if you want to look for another job?
7: Interesting, huh?
4: From a distance, pal, from a distance.
7: What happens to some people when they get to the top gets me. Now, you take that girl Barbara, for instance.
4: Barbara? Who's she?
7: Girl in the chorus. Ah, there she is. That pretty brunette at the top of the landing.
9: Okay.
7: She's probably going out for some coffee. Now, there's as sweet a girl as you ever want to know.
4: Yes, she is pretty. And, want to know is right.
7: Now, yes. But I'm willing to bet anything that if she gets to the top of the heap, she'll be just as mean and hard to get along with as this Florence Wells.
4: Oh, I don't know about that. There are all kinds of people in the world. Maybe this kid...
7: Oh, that must be Miss Wells. Well, I guess I'll be going.
4: It's not Miss Wells. It's her maid, Ella.
7: Oh, yeah.
10: Yes, Miss Wells. I'll get it right away. Right away.
7: What'd she say?
4: I think it was something about trouble.
7: Well, she ought to know a lot about trouble. She works for a gal who's really trouble.
11: Ah, will you quit your bawling, Barbara? You're making me sorry I ever let you come over here.
10: Oh, but, Tom, I'm so frightened. I go on stage in a half hour, but I had to run out and see you. Florence talked to me this afternoon. She was terribly excited.
11: So what's talk? Talk never hurt nobody. Now, look, cheer up. You got to go on stage pretty soon.
10: Tom, listen to me. We're going to stop seeing each other.
11: We are not. Now, come on, snap out of it, baby. This is no way to act when I just got back to town. I thought you were glad to see me.
10: I am glad, Tom, because it means we can break off right now before something horrible happens.
11: What do you mean before something happens? What's going to happen?
10: I don't know. All I know is Florence will do something awful if I don't give you up. So I'm giving you up, Tom.
11: What?
10: Please, please don't try to see me anymore. Let Florence have you if she wants you. It's the only way.
11: Now, look, baby, Florence doesn't mean anything to me.
10: Then why did you call her last night?
11: To wish her luck in the show, that's all. I do publicity for her, remember? I like the dame, but that's all. I just like her. And not too much at that.
10: Tom, you don't understand. She's in love with you.
11: So what? I'm in love with you, baby, just you.
10: But Florence will...
11: Listen, will you? That dame is out of my life. So skip what she said to you. Now, huh, baby? I've quit her. Now, you quit crying.
4: Listen, Joe, I'm getting tired of waiting. How long before curtain time does Miss Wells come out of her dressing room?
7: It'll be any minute now, Blackie. Curtain goes up in 8 minutes.
4: That's fine, but I've been waiting for her for more than 50 minutes.
7: Well, it's like I told you. These big stars don't care about anybody.
4: Well, I'm getting so I don't care much what she wants to talk to me about. Can't be very important that she's with...
7: Hey, you. Yes, sir. What can I do for you, sir?
4: Faraday.
12: Blackie, what are you doing here?
4: Oh, nothing that can be of any interest to you. I'm waiting for Florence Wells to come out of her dressing room so I can talk to her.
12: Well, you're going to have a long wait.
4: Oh, I don't know. It's 8 minutes to curtain time, and she has to make the curtain.
12: She isn't making anything anymore but headlines, Blackie. I just found a dead body eight blocks down the street.
7: What? Miss Wells is dead?
12: Very. I'm Inspector Faraday of the police. I want to see the dead woman's dressing room.
7: Sure. Right this way, sir.
4: Well, hey, wait a minute. This is impossible, Faraday. Florence Wells went into that room right there 50 minutes ago, and she hasn't come out of it.
12: Yes, she has. She's gone down the street and been murdered, and she isn't coming out of that.
4: Now, look, wait a minute. I'm serious, Faraday. Joe and I both saw her go in, and we've been standing right here ever since, and Florence Wells didn't leave her dressing room.
7: That's right, Inspector.
12: Then whose body did I find in that vacant lot down the street?
4: I don't know, but it wasn't Florence Wells. She's in her dressing room right there.
12: Are you on the level, Blackie?
4: So help me.
12: Look, I'm the one who's going to need help. If Florence Wells is in her dressing room, I've got an unidentified body.
4: Come on, Joe. Let's prove to Faraday that Miss Wells is in her dressing room.
7: Yes, sir. It's this door right here.
4: Faraday, how do you know that body you found was Florence Wells?
12: Because there were calling cards in her bag, and I recognized her from her picture.
4: Mm-hmm. Well, don't believe everything you read or see, pal. Here's Miss Wells. Big... Hey. Hey, there's nobody in here.
12: I told you she couldn't be. She's on her way to the mall.
4: And I'm on my way to the nut house. Florence Wells didn't leave this room once she came into it.
7: She might have. Through that window up there.
12: That's it. That's how she got out.
4: And then came back in and locked the window. Look at it, Faraday. It's locked and from the inside.
12: Then she got out of here some other way. Is there a door?
4: Only the one that we just came through. And Joe and I were standing where we could watch that all the time.
7: Maybe there's a trap door. I've heard of things like that.
12: Good idea. Now push back the rug there.
4: Yes. Yeah, I know what you'll find, too.
12: Never mind. I've already found it. Solid floor.
4: Faraday, I hate to confuse you, but there's no possible way for Miss Wells to leave this room except through that door.
12: But she did. She must have. She got out of this room, walked down the street 8 blocks, and got herself killed.
4: You sure that was Florence Wells?
12: Positive. I knew her from the identification in her purse and by her pictures. That was Florence Wells, all right.
4: If that was Florence Wells, all right, she did get out of this room. But we don't know how she got out, and that's not all right.
2: And now, back to Boston Blackie. Musical comedy star Florence Wells tells young and frightened Barbara Lane that she had better give up her boyfriend, Tom, or suffer the consequences. Later, Florence phones Blackie and says she has to see him backstage at her theater at 7:30. Blackie is there before the star arrives, but she goes into her dressing room without telling Blackie why she wanted to see him. Florence apparently does not leave her dressing room by door, window, or hidden exit, but 15 minutes later, she is found dead, 8 blocks away from the theater. As we return to our story, it's the next day, and Blackie and his friend Mary Wesley are in the dead star's dressing room.
13: This dressing room is where Miss Wells was last seen alive, I guess, isn't it, Blackie?
4: Yes, Mary, by a maid, Ella. And now Ella's disappeared.
13: Good heavens. She hasn't been murdered, too, I hope.
4: I certainly hope not.
13: Maybe she knows who killed Miss Wells and she's gone into hiding.
4: Well, that's one of the reasons I'd like to find her. I certainly can't find anything around here.
13: But I thought you and the police had already checked this room for ways Miss Wells could have gotten out.
4: We checked it from top to bottom and didn't find anything. But I thought checking it again might do some good.
13: No sign of a secret door anywhere, is there?
4: No sliding doors or traps, Mary. Mm-hmm. This is just a plain, ordinary dressing room. Come on, Mary. Let's go outside.
13: All right.
4: Oh, there's the manager. Maybe he can help me. Oh, Mr. Brown. Mr. Brown!
6: Please, please, no more questions. I have enough trouble putting on a show with an understudy without answering questions.
4: Well, look, don't you know anything about Miss Wells? Who her friends were, where she spent her time?
6: All I know about Miss Wells is that she was the star of this show, and now I have a show without a star.
4: Oh, excuse me, Mary. Mr. Brown, Miss Wesley.
13: Hello.
6: How do you do, Miss Wesley? Wait a minute.
4: Is there anyone in the show who might tell me something about Miss Wells?
6: Well, yes. There's Barbara. She's the girl in the chorus. They knew each other, I think. But the chorus is on the stage now. We're rehearsing the entire cast with the understudy.
4: Well, can't you get her off the stage?
6: No, I can't do a thing like
4: that. Well, look,
6: that.
4: If you'll let me ask her a few questions, I'll stop asking you questions.
6: Well, all right, Joe.
7: Yeah?
6: Ask Barbara to come in here, will you?
7: Okay.
13: I hope pulling a girl out of the line...
4: ...were where she spent her time.
6: All I know about Miss Wells is that she was the star of this show, and now I have a show without a star.
4: Excuse me, Mary. Mr. Brown, Miss Wesley.
13: Hello.
6: How do you do, Miss Wesley? You'll have to excuse
4: me. Wait a minute, Mr. Brown. Is there anyone in the show who might tell me something about Miss Wells?
6: Well, yes. There's Barbara. She's the girl in the chorus. They knew each other, I think. But the chorus is on the stage now. We're rehearsing the entire cast with the understudy.
4: Well, can't you get her off the stage?
6: No, I can't do a thing like
4: that. Well, look,
6: that.
4: If you'll let me ask her a few questions, I'll stop asking you questions.
6: Well, all right, Joe.
7: Yeah?
6: Ask Barbara.

0: Amelia, will you?
1: Okay.
2: I hope pulling a girl out of the line won't throw the understudy.
0: Oh, no, no, Miss Wesley. They're trained to expect anything.
2: Oh, here she comes.
3: What's the matter, Mr. Brown? Was I doing something wrong?
0: No, Barbara, no. This is Boston Blackie. He wants to talk to you.
4: Barbara, Lane is your last name, isn't it?
3: Yes, it is.
4: Miss Lane, Miss Wesley.
2: How do you do, Miss Lane?
3: How do you do, Miss Wesley?
4: Miss Lane, what do you know about Florence Wells?
3: Florence Wells? Nothing.
4: No? How long have you known her?
3: Not long. I've been in town only a few months. The show wasn't cast until 2 months ago.
2: In other words, Blackie, she's known Florence Wells only 2 months.
4: I figured that out for myself. You're not a local girl, Miss Lane. Where are you from?
3: A place no one ever heard of, Barling, Kansas. Just a little town.
4: Barling, Kansas, huh? A little town. I wonder if I can get a little information out of it.
5: Look, Miss Lane, you might as well start talking, because I'm going to keep you right here in my office till you do.
3: But I can't tell you anything, Inspector Faraday. I couldn't tell Blackie anything, and I can't tell you.
6: Why don't you leave her alone, Inspector?
3: Tom, please.
5: Look, Johnson, any more interference from you, I'll have you thrown out of here. Miss Lane, do you deny that Miss Wells was in your apartment yesterday and had an argument with you?
3: No, I don't deny it.
6: How'd you find out about that, Inspector?
5: The police find out about everything sooner or later, Johnson. Now, someone in Miss Lane's apartment building heard the argument and saw Miss Wells leave. What was that argument about, Miss Lane?
3: I'd rather not say.
5: You'd better say.
6: Go ahead, Barbara. It's all right.
5: Well, for the first time in this case, someone's being helpful. What were you two arguing about, Miss Lane?
3: About Tom here. She wanted to take him away from me.
5: Oh.
6: She didn't kill Florence Wells, I tell you.
5: You let me decide that, Johnson. I don't know much about this case. Nobody does. Nobody knows who killed her, why she was 8 blocks from the theater just before curtain time. Nobody knows how she got out of her dressing room without being seen. But I know something, Miss Lane. I know you're my murder suspect, number one.
4: Hello. Hello.
7: Yes, yes, hello. Hello, I hear you. Who's this calling?
4: This is Boston Blackie calling from New York. Is this the office of the Barling, Kansas Enterprise?
7: Yes, yes, this is the office of the Enterprise. This is the editor speaking. Clem Aiken's the name.
4: Oh, good. Look, Mr. Aiken, can you tell me anything about Barbara Lane? She's a chorus girl on a musical comedy here.
7: Oh, Barbara. Now you're talking about the sweetest and prettiest girl in Barling County.
4: You know her then?
7: Know her? Why, I remember where she was born. Was in that old frame house in the corner of the...
4: Oh, hey. Now, look, never mind where she was born. Can you tell me anything about her that, the average person doesn't know...
7: Don't know what you mean, son. Say, she isn't in trouble, is she?
4: I don't know. I'm not sure.
7: Well, I hope not. Lane family has had enough of it with Barbara's sister.
4: Barbara's sister? How did she cause trouble?
7: Murdered her husband. That's what she did. Nice young fellow from over in Soft Creek.
4: I see.
7: No, you don't see it all because the jury let her off. Just couldn't send a pair of pretty limbs and fluttery eyes to jail, I guess.
4: Well, then Barbara's sister didn't really kill her husband.
7: Lots of folks here say she did. Me, I ain't saying. Like the Lane family, even her. Yep, even like Florence.
4: Barbara's sister's name is Florence?
7: Yep. Disappeared right after the jury let her off. Nobody's heard from her since.
4: Uh-huh.
7: Yes, she's dead. Too bad she went wrong. She had a nice singing voice and could have been a big star on the radio.
4: Was she a blonde, tall, blue eyes?
7: Yep, that's Florence. Know her?
4: I think I do.
7: Funny you should be asked about Barbara Lane and I get to tell you about her sister.
4: Why?
7: Well, there was a young fella here a few days ago. Big youngster with heavy head of black hair. Good looking, too. Except for a nasty scar on his chin. He was here asking about Barbara and was sort of surprised to find out she had a sister.
4: Well, I am, too. And I may have a surprise for you. I think I know where Florence Lane has been all this time.
7: You do? Where?
4: On the stage under the name of Florence Wells. But she's dead now. Murdered.
7: Murdered? Well, that's news. I'm going to have to get that on page one of next week's Enterprise. Thanks a lot. Goodbye.
4: Goodbye. Mary, I think we have something.
2: Well, from the length of that conversation, I judge you have a lot of something.
4: I think I know why Barbara Lane wouldn't tell us anything about Florence Wells. They're sisters, and I think Florence was killed by someone who was trying to blackmail her.
2: Oh, Blackie, what sense does that make? In that case, the blackmailer should have been killed, not Miss Wells.
4: Well, the blackmailer may have known Florence Wells was going to try to kill him, so he beat her to it.
2: Well, that's fine. You think you know why she was killed, but you still don't know who killed her or how she got out of her dressing room.
4: I have ideas on that subject, too. Let's get hold of Faraday and go down to the theater. I think I can get out of Florence Wells' dressing room the same way she did.
5: Blackie, is getting me down to this theater another of your crazy schemes to waste a lot of my time? I'm trying to find the murderer of Florence Wells.

0: Look, Faraday, stop calling her Florence Wells. Barbara Lane backed up my theory that Florence was really assisted, didn't she?
1: All right. Florence Lane.
0: That's better. Mary, do me a favor, will you?
2: Sure.
0: Right outside the stage door, there's a shoe shine boy. Go out there and bring him in, will you?
2: All right.
1: Blanky, this is no time to get your shoe shined.
0: No? Well, you bet, Faraday. First, I'm going to show you how Florence Wells, actually Florence Lane, you know now, got out of a dressing room without being seen.
1: You can't do it.
0: Give me just 3.5 minutes inside that dressing room. Get me that shoe shine boy, and I'll show you how to polish off this case.
1: Well, Miss Wesley, Blackie's been in that dressing room 2.5 minutes now.
2: Then he has a whole minute to go, Inspector Faraday.
1: A minute to go. But where? He's not going to get out of that dressing room.
2: No, well, just you wait and
1: see. See, he couldn't do it. This must be Blackie now.
2: Oh, no, that's not Blackie. That's the shoeshine boy.
1: Yeah? Hey, just 30 seconds left.
2: Well, please, let's give him every second he asks for.
1: I'd like to give him 20 years for wasting my time like this. He's not going to get out of that dressing room. It's impossible.
2: The murdered girl got out of it.
1: Yeah, she did. I bet she's sorry.
2: Oh. All right, how much more time?
1: 10 seconds.
2: Well, I guess we might as well start for the door.
1: And we're going to open it, too. Right on the dot of 3.5 minutes, which is now. Well, Blackie, I told you, you...
2: Inspector Faraday, there is nobody in here.
1: There's got to be. He's hiding.
0: That's right, Faraday, right behind you out here in the hall.
1: Blackie,
2: How did you get out there?
0: I walked out, just the way Florence Lane did. How do I look in blackface?
2: Oh, good heavens, that wasn't the shoeshine boy we saw walking out of here. That was you, wasn't it?
1: Then where's the shoeshine boy? How did he get out of here?
0: The way Florence Lane's maid, Ella, got out of here. I boosted him through that window there and then locked it from the inside.
1: Yeah?
0: Before that, we'd switched clothes and I blacked up and then walked out here. Just as Florence Lane walked out as the maid. Simple, isn't it?
1: It is not. Why would that actress go to all that trouble to sneak out of here to get killed?
0: She didn't expect to be killed. Look, Faraday, you've told me about a fellow named Tom Johnson. I want to see what he looks like.
1: Why?
0: Because if he looks the way I think he looks, the looks of this case will be a lot better. Nice head of hair you have there, Johnson, but where'd you get that nasty scar on your chin there?
3: Oh, that, Blackie, I got it in a sledding accident when I was a kid. What's it to you?
0: It's nothing to me. But I'll tell you what it is to you. A very definite means of identification and proof, too.
3: Proof? Proof of what?
0: Proof that you were in Barking, Kansas, the day before yesterday, talking to Clem Aiken, the editor of the Barling Enterprise.
3: Oh?
0: And you were asking him questions about Barbara Lane, and don't deny it, Johnson.
3: No, I won't deny it. I had a reason to ask questions about her. I was going to marry her. I wanted to find out about her childhood and what she did in her hometown.
0: But you also found out that Florence Wells and Barbara Lane were sisters, didn't you?
3: Yeah, so what if I did?
0: I'll tell you what. What you found out about Florence was worth a lot of money to you. Musical comedy stars don't like to be known as suspected murderesses.
3: Oh, you think I was going to blackmail her, do you? Well, I wasn't. I even told her I wasn't.
0: Told her when?
3: I phoned her from Barling after the old editor told me about it. She got sore, but I told her she needn't worry about it. I was going to keep it under my hat.
0: Mm-hmm. Then what gave her the idea to kill you?
3: What makes you think she was going to kill me?
0: There's only one reason Florence Wells went to so much trouble to get out of a dressing room without being seen. There's only one reason she wanted me outside her dressing room when she went out to meet you. She was going to kill you, and she wanted me as an alibi.
3: Yeah, okay. You're right, Blackie. That's just the way it was, but it was self-defense. She phoned me and told me to meet her on the corner by a vacant lot. She said she wanted to talk to me.
0: And when she met you, she pulled a gun on you, didn't she?
3: Yeah. She said she didn't trust me with what I knew about her and wouldn't stand for blackmail. And when she came at me with that gun, I could tell she meant business.
0: So you pulled a gun on her and shot her?
3: No. I grabbed the gun. I was just trying to take it away from her. And then all of a sudden it went off. I was lucky there was nobody around. I carted her to a lot, took the gun, and beat it back to my apartment in time to see Barbara there.
0: You have the gun now?
3: Well, you think I'm nuts? I tossed it in the river.
0: In the river, huh? Well, Tom, I've got news for you. You're going up the river. Ella, nobody's going to hurt you. You're not in police headquarters to be arrested. You were Florence Wells' maid.
4: Yes, sir. But I didn't do anything wrong. Just what Miss Wells told me to do. I let her boost me out of the window after I gave her my maid's uniform, and Then I disappeared, just like she paid me to.
0: Well, Faraday, that does it. Florence Wells left her dressing room in blackface.
1: But if she was in blackface when she left her dressing room, why wasn't she still in blackface when she was killed?
0: She obviously stopped outside the theater and took the makeup off.
4: That's right, too, Mr. Inspector.
0: Why didn't you come and tell us all this right away, Ella?
4: Because when I hear she's dead, I get scared to talk.
0: Well, thanks, Ella. Thanks for backing me up. Satisfied now, Faraday, how Florence got out and that Tom Johnson killed her?
1: Yeah, I guess so.
0: Well, Tom Johnson was a press agent. He was paid to get Florence Wells' name in the papers. He got it in, all right, in the obituary

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Before you tell me that we're through? And can't we sit together and figure whether this is the right thing to do? I hate the thought of spending nights all alone, missing the thrill that once that we've known. So can't we talk it over before it's over? Before you whisper goodbye forever, can't we talk it over, dear?

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I hate the thought of spending nights all alone, missing the thrill.

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The toot to the toot of a flute, when I'm near it is the sweetest refrain of them all. I love to hear the bugle call. I laugh and I sing as I swing to the

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You said someday the worm would turn. I had some lessons that I had to learn, and you was right, baby. Baby, you was so right. I gave you a story, you gave me the game. I wish you'd come back, but you say it's too late. I look kind of silly holding the sack, but I guess I'll hold it until you come back.

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0: The Lux Radio Theater brings you Merle Oberon and Gene Autry in The Cowboy and the Lady. Ladies and gentlemen, your producer, Mr. Cecil B. DeMille. Greetings from Hollywood, ladies and gentlemen. Among all the modern improvements of this changing world, there's one old-time invention that we still can't do without. The American cowboy. Science has failed to unhorse him because it never devised a machine that can rope a steer or draw a lot of people into a motion picture theater. Hollywood owes more to the cowboy than Detroit does to the horseless carriage. And if you're anything like me, thrills of memory run up and down your spine at the very mention of William S. Hart or Tom Mix. Today, the king of the cowboys is Gene Autry. He's the hard-riding hero of boys and girls, both young and old, from Butte, Montana to the Bronx. And tonight we roped Gene Autry and put him in the Lux Radio Theater Corral. Of course, every story about a cowboy must have a lady to give it the romantic touch. So we threw our lariat in the direction of Warner Brothers, where Merle Oberon is making a picture called Affectionately Yours. Tonight you'll hear this charming lady playing the same role in The Cowboy and the Lady that she did in the Samuel Goldwyn picture. Before this play is over, we're going to cover a pretty wide stretch of territory, from as far east as Palm Beach to the somewhat more rugged neighborhood of a Rocky Mountain ranch. And in either of those localities, or just about any place in between, you'll find that our product is far from a stranger. There's a very good reason for that, too, because Lux Flakes is just as welcome to the lady whose front yard is a mountain slope as it is to her sister under the skin who hasn't any front yard but lives in a city apartment. It's obvious even to a mere man that they both want their hands to stay lovely, but you can't run a house without washing dishes in either place. And some really chivalrous help with that work has made Lux Flakes a hero with the ladies from coast to coast. Now we have a big package of romance and adventure for you. So let's unwrap it right away by raising the curtain on the first act of The Cowboy and the Lady, starring Gene Autry as Stretch Willoughby and Merle Oberon as Mary Smith. The Silver Bowl Club is running full blast. Diners crowd the table, dancers crowd the floor. And in the back room, which is the real reason for the club's existence, the roulette wheel is humming merrily. It's in the gaming room that we meet the lady of our story, young and lovely Mary Smith. This is her very first visit to a club of this type, and her eyes sparkle with excitement. With her, and also a first visitor, is her Uncle Hannibal.
1: Well, Mary, how do you like it?
2: Oh, Uncle Hannibal, it's thrilling. But I'd hate to think of what Father'd say if he knew we were here.
1: Now, stop worrying about your father. We're here to have a good time. See, would you like to risk a few dollars, huh?
2: You mean gambling?
1: Sure.
2: But I've never gambled, Uncle Hannibal.
1: Neither have I. What do you say?
2: Well, I...
3: Okay, everybody, line up against that wall.
2: Hooray! Uncle Hannibal, what is it?
1: I don't know.
3: Cover that door, Pete. Nobody gets out of this room. Hey, Joe, grab that wheel. That's exhibit number one.
2: It's a raid. They're police. Oh, Uncle Hannibal.
1: No, it's all right. I can handle this. I'll take care of everything.
3: All right, come on, folks, up against the wall, everybody.
1: Just a moment, please.
3: You too, Bob, get moving.
1: Wait. My name is Hannibal Smith.
4: Well, you don't say.
1: Yes, I do. And this is my niece, Mary Smith. Now,
3: listen, Bob, I'm an old hand at this game, see? There's 200 people in this joint, Bob, and 185 of them are named Smith. Now line up against that wall.
5: My daughter in a gambling raid? It's ridiculous, Chester. My daughter has never been in a gambling house in her life.
6: That's exactly what I told the newspaper, sir. But they have a list of the guests, and one of them is named Mary Smith. I told them...
5: If they print her name, I'll sue him. Must be some other Mary Smith.
6: I'm sure it was, sir.
5: Send for my daughter. I'll ask her myself.
1: Just a moment, Horace. You needn't bother sending for her.
5: What's that, Hannibal?
1: I said you needn't bother. I'm afraid it was our little Mary, all right?
5: Oh, what? You saw her, I suppose?
1: No, I took her.
5: Oh, you took...
1: Uh-huh.
5: Will you please explain that?
1: Sure. You see, I felt sorry for her. I'll bet she hasn't talked to a man under 60 since she left school. I thought it was time she should see how the younger half lives.
5: Oh, I've asked you many times, Hannibal, to please stay out of my affairs.
1: Well, this is an unnatural existence for a girl, Horace.
5: Mary's perfectly happy.
1: Oh, don't be an idiot. She's just trying to be loyal to your bigoted notions. It's dreadful.
5: Now, listen, you... Chester, you may go.
6: Yes, sir.
5: Hannibal, do you realize what you've done? Don't you realize that my name is being mentioned as a possible candidate for president?
1: Horace, you haven't got a chance.
5: Never mind that. Scandal like this may cost me the nomination. Marry in a gambling raid.
1: We didn't gamble. We just danced and had a good time. Say, they had a jam session last night. Would have done your heart good.
5: Hannibal, sometimes I think you're in your second childhood.
1: Well, come on in. The water's fine.
5: Stop it. Stop it. Stop it. We've got to do something about this. I've got it. Chester?
6: Yes, sir?
5: Tell my daughter to pack her grips. She's leaving for Palm Beach on the next plane.
1: Now, listen, Horace, you can't do that.
5: Keep quiet. I know what I'm doing. You've interfered enough around here.
2: Would you mind standing up, Uncle Hannibal? That's my best dress you're sitting on.
1: Oh, sorry. Can I help you pack?
2: No, thanks.
1: You know you're a fool, Mary, letting yourself be bustled out of town this way.
2: What am I to do? Break his heart? If the newspapers get too inquisitive, he's going to tell them I've been in Palm Beach for weeks.
1: I'm afraid your poor father's in over his head. Why don't you stop him before it's too late?
2: I can't. He wants that nomination so desperately. Sometimes it frightens me.
1: Me too. You had a good time last night, didn't you?
2: Oh, marvelous. The raid was thrilling.
1: Yes. Palm Beach out of season is going to be pretty dull.
2: That's right. Rub it in.
1: Well, if you can find a young plumber or somebody lying around loose down there, you take my advice and grab him. You think you'd know how to talk to a young plumber?
2: Oh, shut up.
5: Hannibal?
1: Uh-oh, here's Gloomy Gus. Yes, Horace?
5: Do you mind if I speak to my daughter for a moment?
1: Okay, I'll have the car brought around.
5: I've arranged everything, Mary. There are two maids in Palm Beach opening the house. They'll take care of you.
2: Thanks. They'll be nice company, too.
5: Mary, I can't understand what's gotten into you.
2: Good heavens, Father, what did I do that was so dreadful?
5: I've tried to make it clear that without Henderson's support, my nomination is impossible. And you know how he'd react to a scandal of any kind.
2: And what am I supposed to do? Live like a prisoner because Henderson's a narrow-minded fool?
5: Mary!
2: I'm sorry, Father, but it isn't fair to me. I don't see anyone and I don't go anywhere. This is the first time in 2 years that I've been out and I had to go with Uncle Hannibal.
5: I can't allow you to destroy something I've worked on for years. Or perhaps you'd rather I give up the whole idea.
2: Sometimes I wish you would.
5: Mary, you...
2: But maybe we could go back to living like normal human beings again, where we don't have to be under a microscope all the time. Oh, Father, we used to have such fun before you went into politics. Remember those wonderful summers on the farm?
5: Oh, don't be absurd, Mary. This is a great tribute. There'd be nothing left for me if this fell through.
2: I see. All right, Father.
1: Horace. The reporters are downstairs.
5: Reporters, grab those bags, quick.
2: But I've not finished packing.
5: Go on. I'll send you the rest.
1: Car's at the back door.
5: Hurry, Mary, hurry.
2: Goodbye, Father.
5: Goodbye, dear.
2: Goodbye, Uncle Hannibal, and thanks for a wonderful time.
1: Goodbye. Don't forget about that plumber.
2: Ellie?
7: Coming, miss.
2: Out here on the patio.
7: Yes, miss?
2: Ellie, did you find out if the Reeds have opened their house yet? Oh, they haven't, miss. There isn't a house in Palm Beach open at this time of the year.
7: Except ours.
2: Oh, Ellie, I'm bored.
7: Yes, miss.
2: I've noticed it.
7: Do you play any card games, Ellie?
2: Let's see. Casino, miss.
7: Casino?
2: I'd love to play casino. Do you mind playing with me?
7: Well, I'd like to, but...
2: Oh, you have a date.
7: Oh, it's nothing, miss. I can break it. It's only with one of the fellows at the rodeo.
2: A cowboy?
7: Yes, miss.
2: Oh, I wouldn't think of letting you break it. Have a good time.
7: Oh, thank you, miss.
2: Ellie, wait.
7: Yes, miss?
2: Has your cowboy got a friend?
7: A friend? Why, yes, miss, but he's for Katie.
2: Oh.
7: I mean, I promised Katie. Well, you see, it's a blind date, miss.
2: Blind date? Oh, that sounds marvelous.
8: Will you be having your dinner out here, Miss Mary?
2: Hello, Katie. I was just trying to induce Ellie to take me on your blind date.
8: You, miss? Oh, I don't think you want to do that, Miss Mary.
2: Why not?
8: These are cowboys.
7: Yeah, and they're awful particular. Oh.
2: Snobs, huh?
8: Oh, no, that ain't it. But they'd be kind of scared of someone like you. And when a man's scared...
2: Scared? Why should they be scared?
8: Well, you see, you got to give a fellow a little cooperation once in a while. Well, what she's trying to say is that they're liable to think you're a cold fish. Oh, I'm sorry, miss.
2: That's all right, Katie. Perhaps they'd be right. But what do you think?
8: Huh?
2: Do you think I'm a cold fish?
8: Well, I...
2: Go on, Katie. I don't mind.
8: Well, you don't exactly sizzle, miss.
2: What do you think I'd better do about it?
8: Gosh, I don't know, Miss Mary. But it's not your fault. You got it in you, all right. But you've been held down so much, that's all.
7: Yeah. Me and Katie talk about it a lot.
2: Do you really?
8: Sure. We always felt kind of sorry for you, Miss Mary.
2: Thank you. Well, have a good time, both of you.
7: Miss Mary, if you really want to go, I think we can fix it up for you.
9: A blind date?
10: Sure. We'll give you a couple of pointers and you might get by.
7: Yeah, we'll show you our system.
9: Oh, you've got a system.
10: Sure. Well, it's sort of a system. Depends on what you run up against. For instance, he's a cold type and keeps giving you the icy stare. Well, if you made up your mind you're going to get him to kick you or bust, start out by flattering him.
7: That's maneuver number one.
9: I see. Maneuver number one, flattery. I'll remember that.
10: That's it. Now, if that don't work, make him talk about himself.
7: That's number two.
9: But a man can't talk about himself and kiss you at the same time.
10: No, but sooner or later he's going to talk himself out, ain't he?
9: I suppose so.
7: Tell her about number three, Katie.
10: Oh, number three, sure fire, miss. Of course, you can only use that in case of emergencies. Tell him a hard luck story.
9: I see. Work on his sympathy, huh?
10: Mm-hmm. Mm, that's like money in the bank, miss. Just tell him what a hard time you've had of it and how you had to suffer. Then if you throw in a tear or two, he's yours.
7: You think you can do it, Miss Mary?
9: Well, I'd certainly like to try.
10: Well, let's go. The rodeo's over in West Palm Beach.
9: I'm ready. Now, let's see. Maneuver number one, flattery. Maneuver number two, make him talk about himself. Maneuver number three, tell him a hard luck story. Is that all?
7: That's all.
9: Come on, then. Let's go and meet the cowboys.
10: Mary! Miss Mary, I just fixed it for you.
8: What, Katie?
10: Your date. You see that fella down there in the ring? The one under the steer. He's yours.
8: Oh, Katie, he's wonderful.
7: Coming out any minute now.
9: I wish they'd hurry. The suspense is terrific.
10: No need for suspense, miss. One cowhand is just like another.
7: Here they come. Oh, Bug, Bug!
11: Yee-hoo! There they are, boys! Yippee!
9: Oh, my goodness.
11: Hi, Ellie! Yippee!
7: Hiya, Bug!
11: Ellie, you're a sight for sore eyes. Getting prettier every day.
7: Now you go, Bug.
11: Say, Ellie, I want you to meet my friend, Stretch and Sugar.
7: Hi,
11: Ellie.
7: Well,
11: good to know you, man.
7: How do you do? I want you to meet Katie and Mary.
9: How are you, fellas? How are you?
7: Yippee!
11: Hi, Mary. Mary, I want you and my pal Stretch here to be good friends. Mary, this is Stretch.
9: Oh, well. Hello.
12: Hello.
9: Oh.
11: Well, let's get a little chow. Come on, gal.
13: Yeah, come on. I'm
9: Well, I guess we ought to go too, huh?
12: I guess so.
9: Look, you don't seem very enthusiastic.
12: Oh, sure I am, miss. Matter of fact, I'm hungry as a steer.
9: Oh, well. You know, I think I'm going to like you.
12: Yeah?
9: I've seen lots of good riding, people chasing and high jumping, but you're about the best I've ever seen.
12: Yeah?
9: I got awfully excited when you threw that steer.
12: Yeah?
9: I was scared. I screamed. Didn't you hear me?
12: Nope.
9: Oh, well, anyway, I thought you were just wonderful. I said I thought you were just wonderful.
12: Oh, it's all in a day's work.
9: Oh, well, that finishes number one, doesn't it?
12: Pardon?
9: Oh, nothing, nothing. You know, you haven't even asked me my name.
12: Mary, isn't it?
9: That's right. Mary Smith.
12: Nice name, Mary Smith.
9: Do you really like it?
12: Sure. I like it fine.
9: I'm so glad you like it. Look, why don't you say something for a change?
12: Oh, I will. If I can think of anything important.
9: Oh, I suppose being around with cows all the time, you don't have a chance to converse much.
12: Cows ain't much on small talk.
9: I see. Well,
11: let's go, folks.
10: Come on, Mary. We're all going up to the house.
9: The house?
10: You know, the place where we work.
9: Oh.
11: Come on, Stretch. We'll stop off and get your guitar.
9: Guitar? Oh, Stretch, do you play it?
12: Yeah. The guitar.

0: Oh, Stretch, that was lovely.
1: It'll do. Where's the others?
0: I don't know. Out for a walk on the beach, I guess. It's such a beautiful night, isn't it?
1: Oh, it's all right. Nice place here.
0: Yes, isn't it?
1: You work here, huh?
0: Yes.
1: What do you do?
0: Oh, I'm a lady's maid.
1: Mm-hmm.
0: Oh, but let's not talk about me. Let's talk about you.
1: Why?
0: Well, that's maneuver number... Oh, I don't know. Have you been in any other rodeos?
1: Nope.
0: Where's your home? Is it far away?
1: Montana.
0: Really? Montana?
1: Yeah. I just told you.
0: What's it like? Tell me about it.
1: Say, hear that?
0: What?
1: A new chord. Listen.
0: Oh, yes. It's lovely.
1: A little flat, I think. Say, what do you do for this lady you work for?
0: Oh, I help her dress.
1: Cripple?
0: No.
1: How old is she?
0: Oh, about my age.
1: Married?
0: No.
1: Well, what's she waiting around for?
0: She hasn't found the right man yet.
1: Mm-hmm.
0: But look, you were going to tell me all about yourself.
1: Oh, was I? You know, I can't make out just what kind of a girl you are.
0: Me? I'm just a working girl.
1: Well, you are and you aren't. I guess you've been around rich people too much. Kind of got you mixed up.
0: Don't you ever get mixed up, Stretch?
1: Not about things that matter.
0: Do you always know what you want?
1: I sure do.
0: What?
1: Well, I want a spread of my own. A ranch that'll run about 1,000 head of cattle in a pretty valley with the trout stream running right through the middle. And a nice house.
0: And nobody else?
1: Well, sometime maybe. A wife.
0: And children?
1: You bet.
0: That's nice. Go on, Stretch.
1: Well, that's all.
2: Oh, Mary!
0: Just a minute. Excuse me, Stretch. I'll be right back.
1: Take your time.
2: Here I am, Miss Mary.
3: How you doing?
0: Oh, Katie, very badly. Your system's no good.
3: It ain't ever failed me. Is that him singing? That's a good song.
0: Doesn't mean a thing. I tried maneuver number one and maneuver number two, and I'm nowhere at all.
3: What about number three?
0: What is it? I've forgotten it.
3: Hard luck story.
0: But that's only for emergencies.
3: Well, what do you think this is?
0: That's right. Well, I'll give it a whirl.
3: Good luck, Miss Mary.
2: Thanks.

0: Stretch, did anyone ever tell you that you have a voice?
1: Nope.
0: Well, you have a marvelous voice.
1: Not much chance to use it in Montana. Cows ain't got no ear for music.
0: Stretch, I envy you. Nothing on your mind but your job. No troubles, no responsibilities. I wish my life were as simple as all that.
1: Isn't it? You don't look to me like a girl that's had a tough time of it.
0: You don't think so, huh? That's funny. That's really very funny.
1: Oh, I'm sorry. I meant it.
0: That's all right, Stretch.
1: Say, maybe if you'll tell me something about yourself, why...
0: Oh, no, no. I wouldn't want to burden you with my troubles.
1: It might be good to get it off your chest. Maybe I can help.
0: You're very kind.
1: Is it your family?
0: Mm-hmm. Father, mostly.
1: Your father?
0: His drinking.
1: Oh. He's drinking.
0: Night after night. Sometimes for weeks without stopping.
1: Well, can't something be done about him?
0: No use. We've tried. No ambition. No willpower. He hasn't worked for 12 years.
1: 12 years? Well, who supports him?
0: I do.
1: What do you know? Any more in the family?
0: Any more?
1: Any more children?
0: Oh, yes, yes. Five.
1: Five?
0: Well, that is five, including me.
1: Don't any of them work?
0: No.
1: Why not?
0: All girls.
1: And you're the oldest. Gosh. Four kids, sisters, and you support them all.
0: Oh, not that I mind. They're such darlings, all of them. But sometimes it's a bit hard.
1: Yeah, I can imagine.
0: Last year, for instance, when both Dottie and Henrietta were down with the measles.
1: At the same time?
0: It wouldn't have been so bad if I hadn't been out of work. And what were the doctor bills piling up? And sometimes I just don't know how I go on.
1: Oh, gee. You poor kid.
0: Oh, Stretch, you're so understanding.
1: Now. Don't cry. Just here. Just put your head down here on my shoulder. Oh, you poor kid.
0: Stretch, you kissed me.
1: Huh? Oh, I'm sorry, miss. I didn't mean it.
0: Oh, no, no. Please don't be sorry, please.
2: Hey, Stretch, let's go.
3: Your friends are leaving, Stretch.
1: Well, that means me, too. Bye, Miss Mary.
0: Goodbye, Stretch.
3: Bye, Sugar. See you soon.
2: Bye, Ellie. Bye, Katie.
4: Bye, Bud.
1: Bye, Miss Mary.
0: Goodbye.
3: Woo-hoo! Yahoo!
1: Bye, Miss Mary.
5: Inside. I'll see him alone.
3: Bud said they were going to Galveston this morning. I never thought he'd come back.
5: Go on, get in the house. Go on.
3: Yes, ma'am.
6: How are you?
3: Hi. Goodbye.
6: Hello.
0: Oh, hello.
6: I was just going around to the kitchen to look for you.
0: Were you?
6: Yeah. The boss in?
0: Oh, yes. Early this morning.
6: Gee, it sure is pretty here. You suppose she'd mind if we sat down?
0: No. I thought you were leaving for Galveston this morning.
6: Well, the boat shoves off this afternoon. You know, I kind of hate to leave here.
0: Do you?
6: Yeah, you see, last night I got to thinking. Mary,
0: what?
6: Well, Mary, we're leaving today, and I was thinking. You ever been out in my part of the country?
0: Hmm? Oh, no, no.
6: Well, it's beautiful. A girl like you'd be crazy about it. And I was just figuring that if it's okay with you, well... Ma Hawkins could put you up until I got my house finished, and, well, I started to build it just before I left, just in case, and I thought that after a while, if you wanted to, we could change things around and...
0: That sounds wonderful, Stretch. Next summer, when I get my vacation, that's exactly where I'll go.
6: Next summer, huh?
0: Yes. We could have some more evenings like last night. I had such a wonderful time, didn't you? I was just telling the girls this morning, I was saying, the next blind date we go on, we'd be lucky if we meet such nice fellas.
6: The next blind date, huh?
0: Yes. You don't know what trouble a girl has. Sometimes you meet the most awful people.
6: Oh. I guess I was wrong.
0: Wrong?
6: Yeah. Sounded like you were on the level last night. Like it really meant something to you.
0: I never had so much fun in all my life.
6: So that's all it was. Well, I always knew the cowpunchers were just supposed to be half human, so... Well, I guess I had it coming to me. You see, I don't go out with girls much. Generally, because I don't like the way they think. I joined this show because I thought maybe somewhere I'd run into one that didn't measure things by how many men she'd kissed in a week. I guess that sounds funny to you.
0: Please, Stretch.
6: Well, if you don't mind, I think I'll get going. Kind of feel like I need a bath. On second thought, I think you're the one that needs the bath.
0: Oh, put me down!
6: Say, that's a right pretty swimming pool, isn't it?
0: Put me down!
6: Why,
0: put
6: sure,
0: me down.
6: Miss. Sure! So long, Miss Mary. I had a fine time.
3: Oh, my goodness. Ellie, quick. She's in the pool.
0: What happened? What? Oh, Miss Mary.
4: Help me up. Hurry.
3: He threw her in the pool. I saw the whole thing.
0: Katie, has he gone?
3: He's gone in good riddance.
0: Katie, Ellie, get me some dry clothes. Hurry. I've got to be at that boat.
3: What boat?
0: The boat for Galveston. I've got to see him again before he leaves.
3: But he threw you in the pool.
0: I know. But don't you see, Katie? He was using maneuver number 4.

0: just a moment, Mr. DeMille and our stars Merle Oberon and Gene Autry return in Act Two of The Cowboy and the Lady. But first... Shh, girls, just a moment, please.
1: But Mr. Rook, we're so excited.
2: You are going to tell them about it, aren't you?
0: Well, you haven't given me a chance. You see, ladies and gentlemen, before the program started, I showed the girls the lovely brooch which the makers of Lux Flakes are offering right now to women all over the country. This one is entirely different from the Scarlett O'Hara brooch we offered last fall, and we think even lovelier.
1: Oh, it's a beauty.
2: It looks like a real antique.
0: No wonder. It was inspired by the beautiful jewelry of the Old South. And the original of this very brooch was worn in Gone with the Wind.
3: My, I'd just love to have something as glamorous as that. 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
4: Act Two of The Cowboy and the Lady, starring Gene Autry as Stretch Willoughby and Merle Oberon as Mary Smith. Under the influence of maneuver number four, the old-fashioned caveman routine, Mary Smith rushes to the pier, where the Galveston boat stands ready to cast off. Pushing her way desperately through the crowd, she spies Stretch at the foot of the gangplank.
5: Stretch, wait.
6: Oh, hello.
5: Stretch, I came to see you off.
6: No call for you to do that.
5: But listen, Stretch, I want to explain.
6: No need to explain anything. Well, I'm glad I met you.
5: Stretch, come back.
7: Stand by your spring line.
5: Stretch!
7: Sorry, lady, we're taking up the gangplank.
5: I've got to speak to that man, that cowboy.
7: You'll have to get on the boat, then. We're leaving.
5: But it's important.
7: Listen, lady, on the boat or off? Which is it?
5: On. Hello, Stretch.
6: Hello. Excuse me, please.
5: Please, Stretch, if you'll just let me talk to you.
6: Well, I'm sort of busy right now.
5: You've got to listen to me.
6: Do you mind letting me in my room?
5: No. There's something I've got to get straightened out. Please let me talk to you for a few minutes, and I won't bother you anymore.
6: I guess I'll go up on the air for some fresh air.
5: You stubborn mule. Well, you're going to listen to me if I have to dog your footsteps for the rest of your life.
6: Look, why don't you go home? What are you doing here, anyhow?
5: Dogging your footsteps?
6: Well, watch your step on these stairs.
5: You watch your own. Now listen, Stretch. Oh!
6: Now, there you go. Didn't I tell you?
5: It's all your fault. If you'd stand still and listen to me, it wouldn't have happened.
6: Well, I'm sorry. You heard that?
5: Oh, I'll get over it. Look at my shin.
6: Mary, you shouldn't have come on this trip.
5: How long is it?
6: About 68 hours.
5: I suppose it'll take me all that time to get myself straightened out with you.
6: Yeah. You might lose your job.
5: Oh, no. That'll be all right. Listen, Stretch. That's what I want to talk to you about. About my being a lady's maid.
6: Yeah, poor lady. She'll have to dress herself for a couple of days. I'll bet she'll be all tuckered out.
5: You shouldn't talk like that. She's not so bad. You might like her.
6: Uh-huh. I worked one summer on a dude ranch. I met plenty of her kind. Show horses. What are they good for? Except to dress up and look pretty. Give me a workhorse every time. Like Bess, that little mare of mine. You know, you're a lot like Bess.
5: Oh, thank you.
6: But a woman like your boss. Well, she ain't rigged up to carry her part of the load.
5: The first time I've ever heard horses compared to people.
6: Well, good horses are nice people.

0: Evening, folks.
1: Hello, Captain.
2: Hello.
0: Say, too bad we couldn't give you a moon.
1: Oh, the fog's all right.
0: Well, maybe it's better. Night.
2: Well, Stretch.
1: Well?
2: I'll see you in the morning. Good night.
1: Good night.
2: I hate this good night. It's our last one.
1: We can take another turn around the deck.
2: But we can't do that forever.
1: Yeah, I guess we can't. You better go get some sleep.
2: And you too.
1: Yeah. Don't believe we'll close an eye, though.
2: I won't either. We seem to be giving each other insomnia. What time is it?
1: Oh, about 3:30. Say, that's a fishing boat out there. We're getting close to Galveston.
2: I wish Galveston would stay away.
1: We're going slow on account of the fog.
2: I love the fog. It shuts out the rest of the world.
1: Say, you're shivering. I'll get you a coat.
2: No, don't go. I don't want to be alone.
1: Only take a minute.
2: Please.
1: All right.
2: You know, it's wonderful, Stretch. You and I are miles and miles apart. And if you really knew me, you wouldn't like me at all. And yet, I'd rather be with you than with anyone else in the world. Isn't that funny?
1: Say that again.
2: I'd rather be with you than with anyone else in the world.
1: You sure?
2: Yes.
1: You're not mixed up now.
2: No. That's the one thing I'm not mixed up about.
1: Come on with me.
2: Where?
1: We're going to find the captain.
2: What for?
1: Because where I come from, when a man feels about a girl the way I feel about you, well, they get married. Come on.
2: Oh, Stretch.
0: Stretch Willoughby, do you take this woman to be your wedded wife?
1: I do.
0: Mary Smith, you take this man to be your wedded husband?
2: I do.
0: Then I now pronounce you man and wife.
1: Is that all?
0: That's all. Good night.
2: I, Mary, take thee, Stretch, as my wedded husband, to have and to hold from this day forward, for better, for worse, for richer, for poorer, in sickness and in health, to love and cherish till death do us part. The captain forgot to say that. Is this where we're going to live, Stretch? In a tent?
1: This is it, honey. It ain't very much, but rodeos don't go in for fancy stuff.
2: Oh, I love it, Stretch. And I love you.
1: We won't be here long. We'll be leaving for the ranch as soon as I can quit the job.
3: Hey, Stretch, the chief wants to see you.
1: Huh? Okay. Say, you don't mind being alone, do you?
2: Yes, but I'm going to be very busy cleaning up here.
1: I'll be right back, honey.
2: Oh, Buzz, is there a phone near here?
3: Sure thing. Entrance to the rodeo grounds. Phone's on your left.
2: Thanks, Buzz. What did you say, Katie?
4: Awful, Miss Mary.
2: Katie, I can't hear you. What did you say?
4: Your father's coming down. He called last night.
2: Father's coming to Palm Beach. When?
4: Day after tomorrow. And Mr. Henderson's coming, too. You better be here, Miss Mary.
2: I can't. Don't you see, Katie? I'm married.
4: Well, that's what I... What?
2: I'm married to Stretch.
4: Oh!
2: Hello! Hello, Katie! Katie!
1: Sugar told me you were speaking to Katie. Is there anything wrong at home?
2: No. No, Stretch.
1: You must be worried about your father and sisters.
2: Well, in a way. Mostly about father.
1: You know, I kind of feel rotten about that. Should have thought of that last night. But I guess we didn't think much about anything last night.
2: No, we didn't, did we?
1: Say, look, if we could get him out to the ranch, we could take care of him somewhere.
2: Oh, no, Stretch. Don't you worry about that.
1: Well, I was just thinking maybe that... Maybe you better go back and see that they get settled.
2: Go back?
1: Yeah. I was figuring that if you went back home and got them fixed up, well, you could be out to the ranch by Tuesday. Don't you think that's a good idea?
2: Oh, Stretch, it's wonderful.
1: Well, come on then, honey. We'll get you out of here on the first bus. All right, now, don't lose this mouth. I've got it all written down here how you get to the ranch.
2: Thanks, darling.
1: Oh, you'll be crazy about Ma Hawkins. I'll get her to fix up a room for you till the house is finished.
2: I can hardly wait.
5: Bus to Houston.
1: Gee.
5: All aboard.
1: Here they go.
5: All aboard.
1: Mary, going to be a million years to Tuesday. Bye.
2: Bye. Stretch. Stretch, there's something I ought to tell you.
1: What?
2: Well, it's about...
5: All aboard!
1: Bye, Mary.
2: Oh, Stretch.
1: Bye.
2: Goodbye. Goodbye, Stretch.

0: No, wait, Mary. You can't throw a bombshell like that and then walk out on me.
1: Uncle Hannibal, I've got to change my dress before Father comes.
0: Well, who did you get married to? A plumber?
1: No, no, a cowboy.
0: Cowboy? Young?
1: Yes.
0: A young cowboy. See, that's wonderful.
1: Is it? Well, unfortunately, I'm a show horse, and he thinks I'm a workhorse. And workhorses are nice people. You didn't know that, did you?
0: No. Are they?
1: And you know why workhorses are nice people? Because they carry their part of the load. Oh, I'm in such a mess. Have you ever been so confused you couldn't make sense out of anything?
0: I'm doing fine right this minute.
1: Oh, I'm sorry.
0: Oh, maybe I can help you. You met a cowboy, young, married him, and went to Galveston. So what are you doing here?
1: Well, he suggested I come back here to my drunken father and four sisters. And...
0: Oh. Well, that clears everything up.
1: Oh, Uncle Hannibal, I can't explain it now. All I can tell you is I love him very much.
0: And I sort of have a feeling that's all that's necessary.
1: Oh, Uncle Hannibal.
2: Mary, where are you?
1: But Father, he's here.
2: Mary.
1: What'll I tell him?
0: Nothing. Your poor father's accustomed to being in the dark.
1: But think for me, Uncle Hannibal. I've got to tell him sometime. I've...
3: Well, hello, Mary.
1: Hello, Father.
3: Good to see you. Why, you look wonderful. A week in Palm Beach is just what you needed.
1: Hmm? Oh, yes.
3: Well, my dear, everything's in excellent shape. Probably settle the whole thing before we leave here. I expect your help, of course. The committee men and their wives are all here, and I want a dinner arranged for them on Tuesday.
1: Tuesday?
3: Yes, nothing elaborate, just enough to keep them in good humor. But the big thing comes later. You know who's coming down? Henderson. Now, we ought to have a reception for him.
1: Father, I won't be here on Tuesday.
3: I beg your pardon?
1: I said I won't be here. I expect to be back in Montana with my husband. I'm married, Father.
3: Oh, this is no time to be facetious, Mary.
1: I'm not being facetious. I met him last week at a rodeo.
0: He's a cowboy, Horace.
3: A cowboy? You mean to tell me you've married a cowboy?
1: Yes.
3: Why, this is fantastic. I can't believe it. A cowboy.
0: And what's the matter with the cowboy?
3: There's nothing the matter with a cowboy as far as I'm concerned, but what about Henderson? Can't I make you understand that without his support, my nomination is impossible? Mary Smith and a runaway marriage with a cowhand, that's going to look fine in print.
0: Oh, stop it, Horace. Is there any reason why Henderson should find out?
3: And how do you suppose I'm going to keep a thing like this secret?
0: The boy doesn't know who Mary is.
3: Oh.
0: And if we keep our mouths shut, nobody will know. At least not until you get Henderson's endorsement. Once it's been published, he's got to stick by you to save his face.
3: No, I won't stand for it. Mary, you're going to stay right here, and I'll arrange to have the marriage annulled quietly.
1: I'm sorry, Father, but if you attempt to do that, I shall tell it to the newspapers myself.
0: Oh.
3: All right, Mary, if that's the way you feel about it, I hope you're proud of yourself. I don't suppose I should expect any further help, but I hope you have the decency at least to stay here until after the Henderson dinner. Is that asking too much?
1: Of course I'll stay, Father, if that's what you want. I'll stay and do anything you want me to.
3: Thank you.
1: Oh, Uncle Hannibal.
0: Mary, you're a little fool.

0: It's Tuesday morning, the day of Mary's expected arrival in Montana, and the Hawkins Ranch is a scene of feverish preparation. For the 10th time, Stretch bounces into the kitchen to pester Ma Hawkins.
1: Oh, Ma! Ma! Ma Hawkins!
2: Oh, Stretch Willoughby, get out of this kitchen. I'm cooking.
3: Now, wait a minute, Ma. This is important.
2: What do you want?
3: Well, it's about those whatchacallits. Those new curtains for her room.
2: New curtains? There ain't gonna be new curtains. I'm not gonna make my house over just for her.
3: Oh, come on, Ma.
2: I wish you'd go and finish that house of yours and stop pestering me about new curtains. There ain't gonna be any.
1: Hey, Ma.
2: What is it, Sugar?
1: Ma, where you want these new curtains hung up?
2: Sugar, how many times have I told you not to come busting in here when I'm baking? Put the curtains down and get out of here.
1: Sure. Sorry, Ma.
3: No new curtains, huh? Well.
2: Oh, leave me alone.
3: Thanks, Ma. Say, what are you baking?
2: Put that down. None of your business.
3: Oh, something for Mary, huh?
2: You think I got nothing to do but cook for Mary? Get out of here.
3: Well, I guess I'll go over and take a look at the new house.
2: Again? This is the fourth time today.
3: The fifth, Ma?
1: Hey, Stretch, telegram for you.
3: Telegram?
1: Here you are. Just come.
3: Say, the train must be early, huh? What time is it?
1: 8:30. What you cooking, Ma?
2: Get that pot alone.
1: All right. What about it, Stretch? Want me to get the buckboard out?
3: No.
2: What's the matter, Stretch?
3: She ain't coming.
2: You mean she... Oh, Stretch.
3: Next week, maybe. The week after. She ain't sure.
1: Well, I guess I'll run along. Anything you want, Stretch, let me know.
2: Stretch, from what you tell me, I'm sure she wouldn't disappoint you. Less than she couldn't help herself. Something's holding her back there, maybe.
3: Yeah. And maybe I ought to go back and find out what.
4: How do I look, Mary? Good enough to put my knees under the same table with the great Mr. Henderson?
5: You look fine, Uncle Hannibal.
4: They say this Henderson's quite a fellow.
5: He's a magician. All he has to do is to wave the wand over Father's head, and presto, he gets the nomination.
4: By the way, when are you leaving for Montana?
5: Tomorrow or the next day. The moment everyone clears out.
4: Are you going to come clean with your cowboy?
5: Even if I get tossed out on my ear, which I probably will.
4: Well, for a consideration, I'll be there to catch you when you land.
6: Evening, Mary. Almost ready?
5: Ready, Father.
6: Mary, I hope you realize that if Henderson gets an inkling of your marriage, it will be most disastrous. He has very fixed ideas, and we've all got to be very careful about
5: the... I know, Father, and I'm sure everything will go well tonight. I did promise to do everything I can to help.
6: What was that you were saying, Mr. Henderson?
7: I was saying, Smith, that if all the young ladies in our country were like Mary, I'd feel a little more secure about our future. Our youth today seem to feel that life is not worthwhile unless it's lived scandalously.
6: Oh, yes, of course.
7: You agree with me, my dear?
5: You're very kind, Mr. Henderson. Kitty?
8: Yes, Miss Mary.
5: Didn't I hear the door?
8: I'll go see Miss. What is it? Uh-oh.
3: How are you? Where's my wife?
8: Your wife? Well,
3: I guess she's upstairs. Will you tell her I'm here?
8: Well, no, I can't. You see, she don't work here anymore.
3: Well, where does she work? Where is she?
8: I don't know.
3: Well, you're a friend of hers, aren't you?
8: Yeah, but Mary didn't talk much. She was very funny that way. You better go now. Goodbye.
3: Now, just a minute. Is the boss home?
8: Yeah, but...
3: Then I'll ask her. She ought to know where Mary is.
8: Now, wait. You can't go in there.
3: Now I'm going to see the boss. Excuse me.
8: Wait, please. Listen.
3: Oh, pardon me, folks. I didn't know there was a party here.
8: Oh.
3: Oh. Good evening.
6: Are you looking for someone, young fellow?
3: Yes, I was. The boss.
6: Well, I'm the head of the house. Are you sure you haven't made a mistake?
3: Yeah. A bad one. Sorry.
4: Oh, wait, young man.
5: Uncle Hannibal, don't.
4: Will you come back here just a moment? Well, these men are politicians. They're always interested in talking to the man on the street. Sit down, young fella.
7: Why, certainly. Come on, sit down.
4: Why don't you? You ought to be able to get a lot of things off your chest.
3: Yeah, I guess maybe I will. Thanks.
6: A chair here, please.
7: Where are you from, young man?
3: Montana.
7: Montana? Ah, fascinating place. I've always been interested in the Lone Star State.
3: You're thinking of Texas, sir.
7: Oh, why, of course. I always get them confused. Are you married?
3: Yes, I am. I married a lady's maid. She supports a father and four sisters.
7: he should cling to a girl like that, shouldn't he, Mary?
5: I think so.
7: I don't.
4: Woman, well, these men are politicians. They're always interested in talking to the man on the street. Sit down, young fella.
7: Why, certainly. Come on, sit down.
4: Why don't you? You ought to be able to get a lot of things off your chest.
3: Yeah, I guess maybe I will. Thanks.
6: A chair here, please.
7: Where are you from, young man?
3: Montana.
7: Montana? Ah, fascinating place. I've always been interested in the Lone Star State.
3: You're thinking of Texas, sir.
7: Oh, why, of course. I always get them confused. Are you married?
3: Yes, I am. I married a lady's maid. She supports a father and four sisters.
7: He should cling to a girl like that, shouldn't he, Mary?

0: cling to a girl like that, shouldn't he, Mary?
1: I think so.
0: I don't. She turned out to be a fake and never supported anybody in her life. Turned out that she was too good for me. Couldn't stand for me to meet her friends. On account of me being a cowhand, I guess.
2: Seems to me a cowboy ought to be as good as a lady's maid. I must remember to look that up and see what the book says.
3: Well, keeping cows under control must be more productive work than hooking up a dress.
4: Yeah, and what about the Indians? Who's going to fight the Indians?
2: The cowboys always come to the rescue.
3: They have a slogan, haven't they? We always get our man.
4: Oh, no, dear. Those are the Marines.
0: Now, wait a minute, everybody. Wait a minute. I want to get some advice from him. I want your opinion, young man. Judge Smith, our host here, is seeking the nomination for President of the United States, and he wants my support. Now, what would you advise me to do?
5: I'd advise you to get down off your high horse and stop talking down to people. And the same goes for your smart aleck friends here.
6: I beg your pardon. Do you think that...
5: Now, you know you don't give a hang what I think.
6: Now, just a minute.
5: I'm glad you asked me, though, because I'd like to tell you. In the first place, I don't see where you get off picking anybody for president when you haven't the decency to treat a person like a human being. Instead of asking people to sit down at your table so that you can laugh at them, maybe you ought to go out and find out what they want and what they feel. Yeah, and what their needs are, and what you can do to help them. That's all that's going to count in the long run. And if Judge Smith there wants to be president, he ain't going to get very far looking down his nose at people and thinking he's better than they are. Abraham Lincoln didn't have to do it, and he turned out to be a pretty good president.
6: Have you quite finished?
5: Yeah, except for one more thing. I'd like to invite you all out to the ranch. And maybe we could show you something about decent manners. Good night, all.
1: Stretch, wait. Listen to me.
5: I'm in a hurry.
1: Please, Stretch, let me talk to you. Please.
5: A lady's maid, huh? You were bragging.
1: Stretch.
7: Well, Horace, I guess the cowhand sort of messed things up, didn't he?
8: That was the husband, I presume?
7: That's right. Like they always say, Horace, you haven't lost a daughter, you've gained a son. Well, he's your gain, Horace.
6: Will you please shut up?
7: What's the matter? Personally, I like the boy very much. And your snooty friends had coming to them, Horace.
6: I want to speak to Mary.
7: Then you'd better hurry before she leaves.
6: She's leaving? Where?
7: I didn't ask her. I figured that was your job.
9: Mary! Mary, open this door! Mary!
1: Well, Father?
9: Where are you going? To Montana, I suppose?
1: I haven't decided where I'm going yet, but it's definitely not to Montana, I can tell you that.
9: Why not? The damage is done. Doesn't make any difference now. If you're thinking of Henderson, I can assure
1: you... No, Father. Just for a change, I'm thinking of myself. I had a wonderful chance to be happy, and it's gone. Oh, I don't blame you. I don't blame anyone. But I can't go back to him now. He wouldn't have me, and I don't blame him either.
9: Mary,
1: You and I are alike in a lot of ways, except one. You had a great ambition, and so did I. You wanted to become President of the United States, and you wouldn't let anything stand in your way. I wanted to be a wife. That was my ambition. I wanted to spend my life making my husband happy. But I wasn't strong enough to fight for it. I'm not crying about it. Anything I get, I deserve.

0: Certainly is nice to have you back, Stretch.
1: Thanks.
0: Quite a little work done on the house.
1: The house?
0: Your house. Almost finished, Stretch.
1: Yeah? Well, that's as far as it'll get. I'm not moving in.
0: Sorry, Stretch.
2: Good morning.
1: Say, what's that fellow doing here?
0: I don't know. Name's Smith. Been waiting for you since last night.
2: You're Stretch Willoughby, aren't you?
1: That's right. And you're Judge Smith, aren't you?
2: Yes, I was just looking at your truck garden here. I used to grow tomatoes as big as these on my farm. You know, all the way in here on the plane, I kept thinking of something you said. People ought to get off their high horses. You're right. When you look down your nose, your viewpoint's inclined to get blurred. Great many parents are that way. Get up on their high horse, I mean. They demand respect and sacrifice from their children, and the trouble is they forget they have to earn it first. You see, I never earned it, but I got a great deal of it from Mary. All her life, she made many sacrifices just to safeguard a mad obsession of mine. Well, she doesn't have to do it anymore. I'm rid of my obsession. I've walked out on the whole business.
1: You walked out?
2: Mm-hmm. Not that I had to, but I realized it wasn't what I wanted after all. As I was getting on the plane to come,

0: Mayor Henderson begged me to change my mind, but I refused. There are too many men in the country better equipped for the job. And besides, I found that Mary had an obsession that's more important. You see, she wants to live in Montana the rest of her life. And I doubt if even you could talk her out of it.
1: Oh, will you excuse me, sir? I gotta get inside here. Just
0: go right ahead, sir.
1: Hey, Ma! Ma! Ma Hawkins! Where are you, Ma?
2: Fred Willoughby, what do you mean slamming doors like that?
1: Well, where is she? She's here, isn't she? Where is she?
2: Where's who? What are you talking about?
3: Ma, it fell. The whole thing fell.
2: What's that?
3: The cake I was baking. Somebody slammed the door and the cake fell.
1: I slammed the door, Mary.
3: Stretch. Oh, Stretch.
2: On my way out, I'll close it easy.
1: You were baking a cake?
3: Yes, I figured that was something that even Bess couldn't do.
1: Mary.
3: Stretch, are you glad to see me? I know you aren't much on small talk, but couldn't you say yes?
1: Mary, I'm stuck from there on.
3: Oh, Stretch, kiss me.
1: Well, I guess I could do that, all right.
3: Oh, Stretch, maneuver number 5.

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2: We leave the cowboy and the lady home on the range and bring Merle Oberon and Gene Autry back to our microphone for a curtain call.
3: Thank you, Mr. DeMille. It sure was an honor for me to work with Merle Oberon in your theater.
4: Thank you, Gene. The only wrong note in the whole week, Gene, was the fact that you didn't bring your horse. I was anxious to meet him.
3: Well, Merle, I reckon Champion will be sorry, too. But he doesn't like this traffic around Hollywood Boulevard much.
2: Every horse to his taste, Gene. You know, you and Champion have given us some exciting times on the screen. But I've often wondered, what gave you yourself the biggest thrill?
3: Well, sir, it wasn't in a picture at all. It was something that happened down in Oklahoma when I was a telegraph operator. One night a stranger got off the train in this cow crossing where I worked and came in to send a telegram. He saw my guitar lying there and he asked me to play it for him. So I sang a couple of songs and he joined in for a couple. And altogether, I guess it took him half an hour to write out that telegram.
4: Where was the train all this time?
3: Well, that train never was in much of a hurry anyway, so it just waited. Finally, the man finished that telegram, and he said, "See you again, son." And he went out and got on the train. There wasn't much in the telegram, just a couple of jokes addressed to a newspaper in New York. But that night, well, I could tell every brass pounder on the line how I'd met Will Rogers.
2: Mm-hmm. And Will had written his newspaper column between songs.
4: What did he say when he finally did see you again, son?
3: Well, he just said, "Well, cowboy, I see you and that guitar made it, didn't you?" Well, Mr. DeMille, I reckon that everybody'd like to know what kind of a party you're having here next week.
2: I reckon it'll be a bright one, Gene. Because our guest of honor is Miss Shirley Temple. You'll hear Shirley, Charles Wininger, and Gene Lockhart in Captain January, a story of a bluff old lighthouse keeper and a little girl named Star, who was the light of his life. Shirley's performance in the 20th Century Fox picture is a brilliant memory. And next Monday night will be a memorable night for this theater when we present Captain January.
4: And with Shirley Temple, I think you'd better get ready for a capacity house. Mr. DeMille, good night.
3: So long, everybody.
5: Good night, sir. Good night, Jim. We'll have a good round up here, sir.
2: 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This is Cecil B. DeMille saying good night to you from Hollywood.

Gene Autry appears tonight through the courtesy of the makers of Double Mint Gum. He is currently seen on the screen in the Republic picture, Melody Ranch. Merle Oberon is now making the picture Affectionately Yours with Dennis Morgan at Warner Brothers Studio. Heard in tonight's play were Eddie Waller as Hannibal, Lou Merrill as Mary's father, Gloria Blondell as Katie, Fred McKay as Buzz, Verna Felton as Ma Hawkins, Arthur Q. Bryan as Henderson, Janet Waldo as Ellie, and Ralph Sedan, Charles Seal, Joe Duvall, Stanley Farrar, and Julie Bannon. The brooch offered you by the makers of Lux Flakes was designed from One Worn and Gone with the Wind, the Selznick International picture produced by David O. Selznick and released by Metro-Goldwyn-Mayer. Our music is directed by Louis Silvers, and your announcer has been Melville Ruick. 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

All of a sudden, my heart went a-thudden when I saw you. 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

Boys, this is Gene Krupa with the Jazz Trio, featuring Charlie Ventura on tenor sax and Georgie Walters on piano. 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

0: For the next hour and 30 minutes, you will be entertained by some of the biggest names in show business. Such bright stars as...
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0: Well, darlings, will you excuse me just a moment while I make a personal announcement? Thank you. To the actress who was my guest on the show last week, you walked off with my mink coat and left me yours. Honestly, darling, that's what's happened, honestly. And I can understand why she hasn't returned my coat. She's one of those actresses who likes to make a big impression on everybody, a real eager beaver. And so is her mink coat. Well, I really didn't realize I had on the wrong coat till I put my hand in the pocket and found a strange man's name and his phone number. Well, you know me, darlings. I called him up. To the actress who was a guest on this show last week, if you return the mink coat, I'll return your boyfriend. It's an even exchange, a mink for a skunk. Well, so much for my rap. Now, how about a word or two about some aluminum wrap? Reynolds, of course.
1: Well, Miss Bankhead, we'll talk about Reynolds wrap a little later. Right now, I want to mention one question that's often asked of anybody who represents a big aluminum producer like Reynolds Metals. It may be asked by any homeowner or by a man with a workshop or a farmer. And the question is, where can I get a piece of aluminum about so big? Maybe you want it for a drain board or a tabletop or to put behind the stove or the sink. But you want it. And Reynolds now has the answer. It's called Reynolds Aluminum Flashing, a package of 10 stout aluminum sheets, each 18 inches wide and 4 feet long, at hardware and building supply dealers. Flashing, you know, is the metal that's used on your roof to make those valleys that carry the rain down to prevent leaks around chimneys. And this rust-proof aluminum makes wonderful flashing. But it's also the answer to where can I get a piece of aluminum about so big? It's really expanding the age of aluminum. Reynolds Aluminum.
0: Well, darlings, I've been quite touched by a little gesture on the part of our stars this week. Somehow or another, they all found out I have a birthday coming up this month. I told them. I'm giving a big birthday party, and I sent them all invitations. And I told them all to drop me a little note saying if they would come to the party. Now, here's the answer I got from Dick Powell.
2: Dear Tallulah, your invite said your presence requested. So, in a present, I invested. I went and bought you something nifty just for your birthday. Age 30.
0: Dick Powell, the great detective. If I want a lady, I'd punch him right in his private eye. Well, anyway, I have a friend in that darling Vera Lynn. She likes me. She only came over here from England a couple of weeks ago. She doesn't know any better. What am I saying? Well, here's the little note she wrote.
3: Dear Tallulah, all my friends have questioned me. Vera, what have you bought her? I thought I'd get something from across the sea, but I know how you feel about water.
0: And I was the one who insisted that Vera Lynn be on the show. Well, next week, East Lynn. Well, there are two nice gentlemen over here who sent me a lovely acceptance note. They're coming to my party. Jack Pearl and his sidekick, Cliff Hall.
4: For your party, Tallulah, we'll primp and preen, cause we know that you will look like a queen. In dresses and slacks, you're awfully cute.
5: But I want to see you in your birthday suit.
0: Well, what else is new? We have a wonderful singer on our show this week, a handsome fellow named Earl Wrightson. He wrestled with a little poem and came up with this little ballad.
6: Oh, I'll be happy to be your guest. Why shouldn't I want to go? But as long as you're throwing a party, could I be the party you'd throw?
0: Best 2 out of 3, darling. And Meredith Wilson also sent me this nauseating birthday greeting. It goes like this.
7: I've studied your future in the stars, my dear, from Maine to California. And this will be your greatest year, because you're so Capricorn-y.
0: Well, it takes one to know one, doesn't it? That marvelous actress Shirley Booth did a little something extra. She sent me a singing telegram.
8: Happy birthday, Miss B. Happy birthday, Miss B. Maybe next year you'll be lucky. Happy birthday, Mrs. B.
0: I've had many chances to get married, I'll have you know, but I'm still waiting for Mr. Wright. But not one of them would put it in writing. And finally, our last guest is Phil Foster. You remember him from last week, darlings. He's awfully cute in a revolting sort of way. And not very bright, let's face it. Well, he didn't even send a card. Why not, Phil?
9: Well, I brung it with me. Just before I came here, I went in the candy store in the corner and I got the last card they had there. They gave it to me for a nickel cheaper. The envelope was missing.
0: Well, let's hear it.
9: To Tallulah, my greetings to you. You are a gem. A gem without a flaw. So happy birthday and good luck to my favorite brother-in-law.
0: Well, the thought is all there, even if Foster isn't. But I'm not going to take this poetry lying down, darlings. I can do a little poetry myself. To Jack Pearl and Wrightson Earl and Cliff Hall and Booth Sherl and Dick Powell and Vera Lynn and darling Meredith will ascend. And to my favorite sister-in-law, the one that's named Phil Forster. To all of you, the party's off, so why don't you all get lost, sir?

And now, let's have some music. Meredith Wilson and the boys have whipped up a brilliant arrangement of an American classic, I Don't Know Why I Love You Like I Do. So let's listen to it now. Meredith, darling, if you please.

0: Divine melody. Simply divine, darling. That's the kind of music I like. It's so easy to understand. It reaches everybody. Sophisticates like it, and it also reaches the common man, the man in the street.
1: You, common kiddo.
0: Like Phil Foster.
1: What's the bit, Tallulah?
0: Well, Phil, I was just talking about Meredith Wilson's orchestra. Did you hear the number they just played?
1: They're still playing numbers. Wait till Kefauver hears about that.
0: Darling, this orchestra's on radio, not television. I don't seem to be able to get through to him. Come now, boy, concentrate. Did you like the selection the orchestra played?
1: Now you ask me. It's too late now. Why don't you ask me before they played it?
0: Why did I ask you in the first place?
1: Please, don't say first place to me. I'm a Brooklyn Dodger fan.
0: Honestly, darling, I don't know why I asked you on this show at all.
1: Now you're sore.
0: No, I am not sore.
1: Ah, Tallulah, you're sore.
0: I am not sore.
1: Okay, so wipe the steam off your glasses and let's go on. Look, the reason I didn't answer you about how I like Meredith Wilson's orchestra is, of course, I'm in the middle of a deal with Meredith. I want to hire him to play for a dance my club's putting on. And if I say I like the music, he'll jack up the price. He's asking too much.
0: What's he asking for?
1: Money.
0: Oh, that old thing. And what are you offering?
1: Prestige. Yeah, you're laughing. You know what it could mean to a guy like Meredith to play for one of our dances? The business we'll get from the club alone would make it worthwhile. We have a half a dozen engaged couples that's going to get married, and there's a half a dozen weddings. And we got one fellow in the club is getting a divorce. What a party that's going to be.
0: Well, look, darling, let me talk to Meredith for you, shall I? I'll be your agent, huh? Oh, Meredith, sweetie, come over here.
2: Yes, Miss Bankhead.
0: Meredith, what's this argument between you and Phil?
2: Well, sir, Miss Bankhead...
1: Look, Meredith, all I want to do is hire Ben. I'm willing to pay
0: $50. $50? For 47 musicians? I mean 47. Look, Rockefeller, do you realize that these musicians are highly skilled, educated, imaginative, sensitive artists, and have tuxedos and will travel?
1: Who needs tuxedos? I don't want the musicians to look better than the club members. Look, Meredith, I got another deal for you. If you don't want a straight salary, how about working on a commission?
2: What kind of a commission?
1: We'll get a little pail, and we'll put it in front of the band, and when the dancers dance by it, they throw money in it. Okay?
2: No.
1: What's the matter? We'll give you 10% of the take.
2: Well, I know you'll think I'm just money crazy, but for me and the 47 men... the price is at least $100.
1: $100?
2: Yes, sir.
1: What do you think you're playing, a whole week? It's only 3 days. Who needs tuxedos? I don't want the musicians to look better than the club members. Look, Meredith, I got another deal for you. If you don't want a straight salary, how about working on a commission?
2: What kind of a commission?
1: We'll get a little pail, and we'll put it in front of the band... and when the dancers dance by it, they throw money in it. Okay?
2: No.
1: What's the matter? We'll give you 10% of the take.
2: Well, I know you'll think I'm just money crazy, but for me and the 47 men, the price is at least $100.
1: $100?
2: Yes, sir.
1: What do you think you're playing,

0: lying, a whole week? It's only 3 days.
1: Well, I've got a better idea. Phil, what's the best you'll pay?
0: My top is $50.
1: And you want to blow your top? Okay, darling. Now, why don't you get a jukebox for the Downs, huh? It'll cost you $25, and you can give Meredith $25, and he'll lead the jukebox, okay?
2: Well, that's a good idea, Miss Bankhead.
0: Yeah, that sounds good.
1: Then it's all settled.
0: Oh, just one more thing I need, Miss Bankhead.
1: Yes, darling?
0: Could you lend me the $50?
1: Okay, but I get first crack at the pail. 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
1: Time now, darlings, to turn our thoughts lightly in the direction of some heavy drama. But before raising the curtain on tonight's epic, it might be considered sporting of me to greet the talented artist who will star in the proceedings, Mr. Dick Powell. Our play tonight is an adaptation of a classic short story by Ben Ray Redmond called The Perfect Crime, in which Mr. Powell stars in the role of the great criminologist, Dr. Harrison Trevor. And so the curtain rises on The Perfect Crime.

0: The time, after dinner, the place, New York, home of Dr. Trevor in the East 50s.
1: And that door leads to my new laboratory. I bought the property next door, converted it. Two stories high, lab and workroom.
2: I'd like to see it.
1: I will save it for later. I'm proudest of a new electric oven. You know, I hear that thing generates more heat than anything outside of an atomic pile. It's capable of reducing a piece of rock to a wisp of steam.
2: Sounds inviting.
1: Cigars on the table, cigarettes in the box beside you. Brandy?
2: Thanks. Say, if I remember rightly, you said at dinner that you believed the perfect crime to be a possibility.
1: I did, and there's no doubt about it. All you need is the perfect criminal.
2: Oh, that's the catch, huh? Most murderers are rather foolish.
1: Foolish? Well, of course they are. You should know, Hare, as a famed criminal lawyer, you've defended enough of them. But barring those who stumble into murder by accident, most killers are outrageous egotists.
2: And how about great detectives?
1: Well, most detectives are impossible, I'll grant you. Vain as peacocks. Only a few of them are great. I know only three. One in Vienna, one in Paris, and the third
2: is... The third, or rather the first, is in this room?
1: I'm so glad you said that. I admit it. There's no point in false modesty, is there?
2: None at all. It must be tough to maintain that position so soon after the Harrington case. Your work proved him guilty, and the poor guy went to the chair last week, didn't he?
1: Poor guy? Oh, nonsense. He was a deliberate murderer. But let's get back to that perfect criminal of ours. Now, his crime would have to be murder, that's settled.
2: Good, we're making real progress.

0: Rest.
1: And ruling out all other possibilities, our man would kill for the sake of art, not of necessity. His idea would be simply to remove another person from circulation.
0: But why? Motivation?
1: Simply because he wants the victim dead. He must be absolutely impartial, unemotional, completely lacking in passion. He doesn't even dislike his victim. He does it in cold blood.
0: Just for the sake of murder?
1: Oh, there should be some sort of reason, I guess. Let's suppose you'd spent the past 15 years gathering proof and writing down convincing arguments, solving the mystery of the famous ghost ship, Marie Celeste.
0: Okay, suppose I had.
1: And, suppose that another man had also spent the same amount of time building up proof and arguments, solving the same mystery, but in another way completely, invalidating your so-called proof and arguments. Suppose, further, that he communicated his proofs to you and had not even mentioned them to anyone else. Now, there, you would have a perfect motive and a perfect set of circumstances. Only the method of the murder would remain to be worked out.
0: Method of murder? For heaven's sake, man.
1: Well, don't you understand? You would have excellent reasons for eliminating your rival, thereby saving your own proof and arguments from being confounded. And no one, once your rival was dead and the proofs destroyed, could suspect that you had any such motive. You could work with perfect freedom, and you could concentrate on two essentials, the method of the murder and, of course, the disposition of the body.
0: Disposition of the body?
1: Oh, very important. Very, very important, old boy. As a matter of fact, I've done a little research along that line.
0: You have, eh? And what have you found out? No. Surely you don't mean that electric oven.
1: Shh. Not another word. But, I do want to impress upon you that getting rid of the body is perhaps the most important step of all in the commission of the perfect crime. The absence of a body is curiously troublesome to the police. Now, Harrington really should have gotten rid of West's body, although it probably wouldn't have kept him from sitting in the electric chair. He was too careless.
0: Was he? Oh, speaking of that, it was the Harrington case I chiefly wanted to talk with you about tonight.
1: Yes?
0: Yes, you see, I was abroad until last week and didn't even know that Harrington had been arrested until just before I sailed. I was particularly interested because I knew both Harrington and West fairly well, and West's wife even better.
1: Oh, yes, gorgeous woman. They were separated, and she's been in Europe for the past 2.5 years.
0: Yes, I know she has, most of the time.
1: All the time. She wasn't in the United States during that period.
0: Wasn't she? Well, I last saw her at Monte Carlo, but that's not important at the moment. Except to add that she's become addicted to narcotics. But what I want to know is how you tracked down Harrington.
1: Well, it's really quite simple. There were many easily read clues, footprints, tire marks. But the important one was the gun. A .25 caliber pearl-handled revolver we found it in Harrington's safe. One shot had been fired, and the weapon hadn't been cleaned since. You'll find all the dull details in the back newspapers.
0: What kind of a revolver did you say it was?
1: A .25 caliber, pearl handle, nickel finished. It was a rather dainty gun for a guy to use. Harrington seemed embarrassed at owning such a toy.
0: And well, he might be, Trevor. Was the grip slightly chipped on the right side?
1: Yes, it was. How the devil did you know?
0: Why, it got chipped when Alice dropped it on a rock at Sam Moritz. The four of us were target shooting back at the hotel.
1: Alice? What Alice? What do you mean by the four of you?
0: Alice West. You see, it was her gun, and the four of us were West, Alice, Harrington, and myself.
1: Her gun? You mean she gave it to him?
0: I doubt it, much as she loved him. He probably took it away from her too late.
1: Oh, you're talking in circles. What do you mean?
0: Just this. That little gun helped to send the wrong person to the chair. Alice West killed her husband.
1: It's your story. Go on.
0: Harrington and Alice were madly in love. West knew about it, but wouldn't give her a divorce. She stood it just so long, and then went down there to Long Island and shot him. Harrington took the rap.
1: Oh, no. She was in Europe when the murder was committed.
0: No, I met her in Montreal that month, and Montreal isn't too far from Long Island. And that's not the whole story. I met her again in Monte Carlo, and one night she got hysterical and showed me a letter West had written her. A really cruel thing. When I gave it back to her, her eyes were blazing. She grabbed my hand and cried, "What would you do to a man like that? Kill him! Kill him!" I pointed out that somebody already had done that. She burst into a fit of the wickedest laughter I've ever heard. Then she calmed down, powdered her nose, and then said quietly, It's funny that you can shoot the heads off all the innocent bottles you like and no one says a word. But if you kill a human snake, they electrocute you for it. And I'm not going to sit in the chair. Thank you very much.
1: So, you think I made a mistake?
0: What do you think, Dr. Trevor?
1: I don't make mistakes. My reputation doesn't permit that I make mistakes. I simply can't make them, that's all.
0: No, your reputation isn't going to suffer. The facts won't come out. Alice West will be dead of the narcotics inside 2 years, and no one else knows.
1: You do?
0: Yes, I do, but we can forget about that.
1: Oh, yes, we must. You understand? We must.
0: Well, don't worry. Your reputation's safe with me. I'll keep my mouth shut.
1: Yeah, sure. I know you will. I know you will.
0: How about a drink?
1: Oh, you fix them, will you? I've got to go into the laboratory a minute.
0: All right. Drinks are made. Oh, here you are. I didn't hear you. Hey, what are you doing with that? Gonna operate on somebody?
1: Yes, Hare. You can put down that drink.
0: Trevor, you wouldn't try to kill me. No.
1: Yes, Hare. I'm going to kill you calmly and in cold blood.

0: The commissioner asked me to thank you for all that you've done to help the department in the hair case, Dr. Trevor. We appreciate it.
1: Well, thanks, Inspector. But hair was more than a case to me. He was my close friend.
0: Yes, I know. Too bad, too. A real tragedy.
1: Yes, and worse than that, so far I've been unable to prove my theory.
0: Well, it's pretty tough to prove murder when you can't find the body.
1: True, true.
0: Of course, we in the department are inclined to think that maybe Hare did away with himself. Like jumping off the tail end of a ferry boat or something.
1: No, Kelly. No, I'm absolutely sure of it. Hare didn't commit suicide. He was murdered.
0: Well, if you say so, it must be so, Dr. Trevor. You've never made a mistake in your life.

0: Thank you, Dick Powell. Your usual suave and exciting performance. Also, our thanks to Martin Blaine and Joseph Bell for a most capable support. I want to talk to you, Dick, but first a word from our sponsor, the Reynolds Metals Company, who knows that during this election year, the air will hum with predictions from the private pipelines of the experts. But Reynolds has a pipeline, too. An aluminum pipeline, of course.
1: That's right, Miss Bankhead. Pipelines of Reynolds aluminum are an important development. They're rust-proof. They resist corrosion. They're light to haul. In fact, sections can be flown to otherwise inaccessible spots, just as aluminum pontoon bridges are flown in sections where military needs require. Today, of course, these military needs limit civilian supply, including the supply of your favorite Reynolds wrap, the original and genuine, the pure aluminum foil. But there's more aluminum coming from Reynolds and the industry that Reynolds made competitive. Just consider, aluminum is the only basic material that costs less today than before World War II. And remember, competition is the power behind production and the pressure that keeps price down. Competition started by Reynolds, pioneers of progress through aluminum.
0: Over here, Dick Powell, and while you're strolling along, darling, I just want to take a fast minute to ring my chimes. This is NBC, the National Broadcasting Company.
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0: Well, Dick, how's your picture career coming along? It's been years since I saw you in Myrna Law and that cute little dog Aster in those Thin Man pictures.
3: Tallulah, dear, you're thinking of William Powell.
0: Oh, of course, how stupid of me. You used to make those musicals when you started in pictures.
3: That's right, dear, now you got me.
0: Do you still dance, Dick?
3: Tallulah, now you're thinking of Eleanor Powell.
0: Oh, I'm sorry, darling, of course. What is the matter with me?
3: I could tell you, but this is only an hour and a half show. Let me give you a little clue. You remember the song in one of my early pictures? Thanks a million thanks to you. Now, do you remember?
0: Oh, now, don't tell me you're Jane Powell.
3: No, it's the poodle haircut that's fooling you. What's your name again?
0: I'll save you the trouble. Betty Davis. Ah!
3: What I mean is, you've seen the pictures I've been in recently, those private eye things. You know, they usually go something like this. My name is Richards. Richards. Private Dick. One morning, I was sitting in my office overlooking the Hudson River, which I thought was rather strange because my office is in Chicago. When in walked this beautiful blonde. He was 6'4" tall. He walked over to my desk and drew a gun. Made a pretty good drawing of it, too. Before I could compliment him on his artwork, he fell across my desk dead. I accepted the case. You remember me now, the tough, hard-boiled private eye?
0: Oh, of course. Now I know which Powell you are. Humphrey Bogart.
4: Tallulah, maybe I can help you out.
0: Oh, sure. Come on over, Shirley Boo. Shirley, you know Dick Powell. Of course you do.
4: Oh, sure.
0: Well, that's more than he knows. I've been having more trouble explaining to him who he is.
3: Hello, Shirley.
4: Hello, Dick. You know, I'm one of your biggest movie fans. Of course, I'm dieting. I certainly enjoyed your acting in that sketch you just did. What was it again?
3: The Perfect Crime.
4: Oh, no, it wasn't that bad. You know, I'm quite a mystery fan, and for months now I've been working on a perfect crime, and I'd get away with it, too.
0: No, you wouldn't. People would notice if I didn't show up here next Sunday.
4: Oh, no, Tool. I'm talking about a play I wrote where a perfect crime's committed. It's called The Amazing Miss Henderson. I'm thinking of doing it on Broadway. Would you like to play the title role?
0: Oh, really? I mean, I play the amazing Miss Henderson? Thank you.
4: Oh, that's all right. Now, as the curtain goes up, you're discovered in bed, dead,
0: Very funny. I suppose you think I wouldn't take a part like that. I've got news for you. I'll take it. Just to prove no matter what other actress was in the play, and no matter how big her part was, I'd be better off dead.
4: Well, you said it, Tallulah. I didn't.
3: Oh, speaking of getting killed in a play reminds me of a funny story. Would you like to hear it?
0: Of course, Dick, darling. Tell it to us.
3: Well, it's a pretty funny story. Well, I was with the Warner Brothers. They were making a picture.
0: And another thing, Shirley. Being able to die realistically on the stage is not. People are still talking about some of the plays I died in.
4: Oh, yes, I know. I saw them.
3: The picture the Warners were going to make was about cowboys and Indians. Did you see?
0: Just a moment, Shirley. If you're trying to say that I flopped in some plays on Broadway, may I remind you that I saw you in the first play you became a hit in, and you played the title role. Three men on a horse. And you weren't one of the three men, if you know what I mean.
3: Well, you see, this was going to be a big horse opera, but they didn't want to spend too much money on it. So I walked up to one of the Warner Brothers, and I said, look, Daryl.
4: Tallulah, you're getting mad at me, and for no reason at all. You know what I think about you as an actress.
0: Yes, and how dare you.
3: I said, Daryl, why don't you make this a super colossal picture? Why don't you use a million cowboys and a million Indians?
4: You know, Tallulah, I think of you as one of our most expressive actresses. Gosh, that character you played in The Little Foxes was such a mean woman. It scared me. It was one of the most frightful performances I've ever seen.
0: Thank you, I think.
3: And Mr. Warner said he was only going to use 12 Indians and 12 cowboys because he couldn't afford to hire 1 million Indians and 1 million cowboys. And I said, well, I'll show you how you can use 1 million Indians and 1 million cowboys, and it won't cost you anything.
4: Tallulah, I'm just trying to convince you that I think you're our greatest living actress. There's no one in the theater I'd rather be than you, honestly. I mean it, honestly.
0: Oh, no, thank you, Shirley. You know, I really believe you do.
3: You know, there's a way to use 1 million cowboys and 1 million Indians without spending any money. It's simple. Use real bullets.
4: Tallulah, if you could be somebody else in the theater, who would you rather be?
0: I'd rather be dead, darling.
4: Well, that's what I mean. When the curtain goes up, you're discovered on the stage, dead.
0: Oh, Shirley, let's not go through that again.
3: Pretty funny story, Tallulah.
0: Oh, I'd love to hear it, Dick. Go right ahead.
3: I just told it.
0: To whom, darling? Talk up, boy, talk up. Or maybe you'd rather sing, huh? How about Meredith Wilson's new song, Laura Lee?
3: Well, that's a good idea. Because I happen to have had the good luck to introduce one of Meredith's biggest hits. The one that went, Darling, you and I know the reason why a summer sky is blue. I hope Meredith has as good luck with Laura Lee.
0: We shall see. Ladies and gentlemen, here's Dick Powell singing Laura Lee. Meredith, darling, if you please.

0: Beautiful, Dick Powell. Beautiful, darling. Still in great voice. And now, I want to say I adore these next artists. Two of the nicest gentlemen in all show business, and two of the finest comedy performers of our time. Mr. Jack Pearl as the Baron, assisted by his sidekick, Cliff Charlie Hall.
1: Well, Charlie, my goodness, I'm sick. I give you my word.
2: You're sick?
1: Yeah.
2: Where have you been? You're late. You know, what detained you?
1: Listen, I just had an accident.
2: You had an accident?
1: Yeah, just now.
2: What sort of an accident?
1: I had a puncture in my tire.
2: You had a puncture in your tire?
1: I had a puncture in my tire.
2: How'd you get the puncture?
1: I ran over a bottle.
2: What'd you do?
1: I ran over a bottle.
2: You ran over a bottle?
1: Yeah.
2: Well, that was carelessness on your part. While driving, didn't you see the bottle?
1: No. Was in the man's pocket.
2: Oh, you
1: see, and I run over.
2: Yeah.
1: Oh, my.
2: Now what's the matter?
1: Oh, listen.
2: What is it? What's the trouble?
1: Oh, my goodness. My hands, like needles and pins, it sticks in.
2: You know what that is? That's poor circulation.
1: Is that what it is?
2: Yes, you ought to do what I do. You know, every morning I take an ice-cold shower. You ought to do that.
1: Every morning you take what?
2: An ice-cold shower.
1: So do I.
2: You do?
1: Every morning
2: you take an ice...
1: Ice-cold.
2: You take one this morning?
1: No.
2: Why not?
1: No hot water.
2: No hot water. Oh, really, you ought to exercise more. You ought to be interested in sports. Oh, but you don't know anything about athletics, do you?
1: I don't know athletics. No. You know, when I was in college... when I went to college, I was the best football player in the whole world.
2: You played football in college?
1: I was the best.
2: What college did you go to?
1: Vassar. I never forget it.
2: Vassar's a girls' college.
1: I know. They turned out some of the finest backs in the country. Yeah. I know that.
2: What position did you play?
1: I was the contortionist.
2: Yeah,
1: you see, I...
2: Who ever heard of a contortionist on a football team?
1: I was able to run around my own end.
2: Oh, I see.
1: I used to run around.
2: You don't even know what a pigskin is for.
1: I don't know what?
2: You don't know what a pigskin is for.
1: Sure I do.
2: Well, what is it for?
1: To keep the pig together.
2: Oh.
1: I don't know what...
2: I know a good hobby for you. You ought to take up aviation. Take up flying.
1: Take it up?
2: Yes.
1: You know I know everything about flying.
2: Oh, excuse me. I'm sorry,
1: sure.
2: Baron. That's right. You were always the greatest flyer in the world.
1: Yeah, you see, I was... Will you do me a favor?
2: Yes, certainly.
1: Push the syllables together, will you?
2: Just what do you know about flying?
1: What I know?
2: Yeah.
1: Do you know something? You know I flew my own plane up to yesterday?
2: Really?
1: I flew my own plane.
2: Well, what happened yesterday?
1: The rubber band busted.
2: Oh, the rubber band.
1: But I flew it.
2: You did,
1: you know, you know something? You know that I stayed in the air for 21 days?
2: What?
1: Without coming down?
2: You stayed in the air in an airplane for 21 days.
1: And I didn't have no gas or no motor in my airplane.
2: Now, wait.
1: I give you just
2: a moment. You stayed up in the air in an airplane for 21 days without gas or motor?
1: Without gas or motor.
2: Ridiculous. It's against the law of gravity.
1: I know. This was before the law was passed.
2: Yeah.
1: And I stayed up there, yes, sir.
2: You know anything about dirigibles?
1: You see, sometimes could I have a carbon copy of that? What did you say?
2: Dirigibles. That's a large craft with compartments filled with hot air and gas.
1: Now, listen here. Now, you leave my wife out of this.
2: No. I'm talking about a big inflated balloon.
1: That's her. Oh, you can see her.
2: Baron, look, at the risk of appearing critical, I must say that your conversation doesn't make good sense.
1: Oh, it doesn't make good sense.
2: No.
1: But it makes a good living.
2: Oh, that's right, too.
1: Listen, I got to ask you something, Charles.
2: What?
1: Did I ever tell you about my last hunting trip?
2: I hope so, yes.
1: Yeah. You know, I don't like that.
2: Yeah.
1: No, I'll tell you, I was shooting giraffes in Texas.
2: Oh, no, wait a minute. There are no giraffes in Texas.
1: I know. I shot them all.
2: Oh, you shot them.
1: I never forget this, Charlie.
2: Yeah.
1: When all of a sudden, from nowhere, comes a bunch of hippopotamus.
2: Yeah. Wait a minute. A bunch of what?
1: Hippopotamus.
2: you mean hippopotamus?
1: Yeah. Took the word out of my mouth.
2: Yeah, well, anyway, if there were a bunch of them, Baron, the plural of hippopotamus is hippopotami.
1: So I'm coming from... What was that? What?
2: It's hippopotami. My.
1: Yeah. I was surprised, too.
2: Oh, you were. Well,
1: I never forget this, Charlie. When all of a sudden, from nowhere, comes an old boy. An old boy run right by me.
2: Wait a minute. What in the world is an old boy?
1: Oh, that's a bird.
2: It's a bird.
1: Oh, that's a big bird.
2: Old boy is a bird.
1: Yeah, it eats radishes. Well, it eats radishes, onions, garlic, or Limburger cheese.
2: Yeah.
1: And when it runs past you...
2: Yeah?
1: Oh, boy.
2: Oh,
1: no.
2: I suppose this bird is extinct.
1: You see, I didn't hear.
2: I say, I suppose this bird is extinct.
1: It always did. I don't know. Yeah. but
2: why don't you give up these silly adventures and settle down?
1: Settle down?
2: Yeah.
1: Why, I live on a farm now.
2: You live on a... Well, isn't that strange?
1: Sure.
2: I have a farm, too. You have a farm.
1: I have a farm.
2: Is that
1: How
2: so?
1: How big is your farm?
2: I have a farm of 300 acres.
1: I don't like to insult you.
2: No?
1: You got a hand of dirt.
2: Oh.
1: Just a little handful of dirt.
2: Oh, yours is bigger, I suppose.
1: My farm stretches for miles and miles.
2: Well, sure, with you, everything stretches.
1: Yeah, so I'm going to ignore that.
2: Well, go right ahead.
1: I'm going to show you how big my farm is.
2: Yeah.
1: You know my nephew?
2: Yes.
1: Well, he went to the other side of the farm to milk the cows.
2: Uh-huh.
1: Now, Bernie, my little nephew Bernie, was 10, 12 years old. When he came back, he had a wife and 3 children.
2: Oh, no.
1: And he brought back 9,000 gallons of milk.
2: How many gallons?
1: 41.
2: Wait a minute. How did the milk go from 9,000 gallons to 41?
1: That's good. So answer
2: my question. Just a moment.
1: Yeah.
2: How did the milk go from 9,000 gallons to 41?
1: I condensed it.
2: Oh, you condensed it.
1: See? Mr. Smarter.
2: You, huh? You go in for chickens?
1: Oh, please. Not at my age.
2: No, I mean poultry.
1: Poultry? Oh, you mean those kind of chickens?
2: Yeah.
1: Sure. I got on my farm 60,001 chickens.
2: 60,000?
1: 60,001 chickens.
2: How many?
1: You can't condemn chickens.
2: Oh, that's right.
1: No, I got 60,000 and one chickens, and every day I get 60,000 eggs.
2: Well, what happened to the superfluous one?
1: Are you saying you spit all over his...
2: No, I didn't. I said, what happened to the superfluous one?
1: Oh, the other one?
2: Yeah, look. Wait a minute. You said you had 60,001 chickens,
1: yeah.
2: Is that right? And every day you get 60,000 eggs.
1: Yeah.
2: Well, what happened to the odd one?
1: He's the bookkeeper. Yeah.
2: Look, Baron, do you ever go in for any agricultural experiments like Luther Burbank?
1: Luther Burbank?
2: Yeah, Luther Burbank.
1: Who is that?
2: Well, the plant wizard. Don't you know that he used to cross vegetables and fruit?
1: Is that so?
2: Well, Burbank took a lemon seed and an orange seed and got a grapefruit.
1: Is that so?
2: Yeah, sir, he took a watermelon seed and a cucumber seed and got a cassava.
1: Is it? You didn't get something?
2: No, it's nothing, huh?
1: You know what I did?
2: No, what did you
1: now,
2: do?
1: Now, listen, I took a banana,
2: yeah.
1: A cucumber, then I took 6 frankfurters,
2: yeah.
1: I took 6 oysters,
2: yeah.
1: And a quarter sour cream.
2: Yeah.
1: What do you think I got?
2: I don't know. What did you get?
1: Acute indigestion.
2: Yeah.
1: Oh, and I never...
2: where did you learn all this farming?
1: Oh, I learned it from my cousin Hugo.
2: Hugo?
1: Hugo.
2: I thought your cousin Hugo was an orchestra leader, a musician.
1: Well, he's got the Alchester, too.
2: Oh, yeah?
1: He's got the biggest Alchester in the world.
2: Oh, he would.
1: 1,000 men.
2: 1,000
1: men.
2: That's right.
1: On 200 violins.
2: He's got 200 what?
1: Violins?
2: No, you mean violins.
1: Violin.
2: No, violins. Bye.
1: He likes them.
2: Oh, he likes them.
1: That's violins.
2: Yeah.
1: And he's got 15 hobos.
2: No, oboe.
1: Bums.
2: Never mind the musician. What does he know about farming?
1: Farming?
2: Yeah.
1: You know Hugo's a very strong fella.
2: Oh, he's strong, huh?
1: He's got a neck like a stovepipe.
2: Oh, big?
1: No, dirty.
2: Dirty, yeah.
1: See that neck? Look, I gotta tell you about it.
2: Tell me about the farm. Never mind the name.
1: You know he's got 20,000 bulls on that farm?
2: Ooh, that's a lot of bulls.
1: Yeah, so that... I said he's got 20,000 bulls...
2: That's what you said.
1: ...on 2 cows.
2: Wait a minute. 20,000 bulls and only 2 cows?
1: It's a man's world,
2: you know.

0: Thank you, Jack Pearl and Cliff Hall. It's always supremely hilarious. And now it's time for our talented English singing star to come forward. In the 2 short weeks since she arrived here from London and appeared on the big show, she has created quite a furore with her distinctive singing style and her charming, personable manner. Here she is again, ladies and gentlemen, Miss Vera Lynn. Well, sweetie, how's it doing, huh? How's it going? You're not homesick for England, are you?
1: Well, as a matter of fact, Tallulah, the first few days I was quite homesick, but I found a way to cure it.
0: Oh, how's that, darling?
1: Well, every evening around 4 o'clock, I go down to the subway.
0: To the subway?
1: And I watch the changing of the guards.
0: Well, if you've been riding the subway, you must know your way around New York.
1: Well, I do a little, but New York's so large, I just can't get used to what you call the boroughs.
0: The boroughs? Oh, they're quite similar to what you have in London, you know. They're sort of like sections. For instance, Manhattan here is like your Westminster. The Bronx here is like your Whitechapel. Richmond is like Kingston-on-Thames. Queens is like your Hampstead. And Brooklyn, well, darling, you have, well, darling, you have anything quite like Brooklyn over there.
1: I don't get it.
0: Well, never mind, darling. Vera, I see your Prime Minister, Mr. Churchill, is back here again. He must have a lot of important business to transact here in New York.
1: Oh, yes, Tallulah. After all, New York is the second largest city in the British Empire.
0: And I suppose your song tonight is Wishing Will Make It So.
1: Oh, no, I'm going to sing something else.
0: No, darling, that was just a joke. You see, you said New York is the second largest city in the British Empire, and I said I suppose your song is Wishing Will Make It So, meaning that you wish New York were in the British Empire. Oh, dear. It's a little thing we call ad-lib over here.
2: Oh, that is jolly, Tallulah.
0: She finally got it.
1: Yes, we have nothing like Brooklyn.
0: Well, you certainly muffed that one, baby. Well, now, my little English muffin, how about a song? Ladies and gentlemen, the thrilling voice of Vera Lynn, accompanied by Meredith Wilson, the chorus and orchestra, in a dramatic rendition of Bless This House. Meredith, if you please, darling.

0: Bravo, Verilyn, bravo. What a lot of feeling that girl gets into her voice. Doesn't she, Shirley?
1: Oh, she's wonderful. You know, singers fascinate me.
0: I do, darling.
1: No, I mean real singers.
0: What?
1: Well, I mean, I've studied singers and their various ways of putting over songs. I can tell what a singer actually feels when she sings a song.
0: Oh, really?
1: Yeah.
0: Well, see if you can tell what I feel when I sing. I'll be singing in all the old familiar places that this heart of mine embraces. Well, what do I feel?
1: Well, you sound like you feel your shoes are too tight.
0: I suppose you can do better.
1: With my mouth tied behind my back.
0: This I'd like to hear. What are you going to sing, honey child?
1: Oh, My Sin.
0: Well, confession is good for the soul. Go ahead, Shirley. Meredith, if you can stand this, so can I.

Paul, I loved you not wisely, but too well. That was my sin. Your sin was letting me love you. And all the time you were saying to me, get L-O-S-T. Drop D-E-A-D. But you had me under your spell. I loved you too well, and I stuck around until one day that proposal of marriage on bended knee. You turned me down. Again and again I proposed. I just loved you too well. It was easy getting down on my knees to you. Getting up was the hard part. And then one night I said jokingly, I'll play you a hand of gin rummy to see if you marry me or not. And to my surprise, you said you'd play. Remember, Paul? Our marriage was the stake. And you said, let's bet a quarter on the side just to make it interesting. I went gin on the second card. You won me. And then you wanted to play another hand to get even. You refused to marry me. You said the cards were stacked, but I wasn't. But the real reason was that you were so ambitious. Remember, you were studying law? You wanted to be the greatest criminal lawyer in the country. And then came your first big case. The way you handled it was criminal. It was my brother. Him and his wife were separating, and she wouldn't give him his half of the furniture. Remember? You got him the chair. That's when you left me. I didn't see you again for a couple of years. And then one day I met you on the street, and you told me how much you missed me, and you asked me to come home with you and meet your family. That's when I met your wife and two children. Oh, Paul.

Oh, darling. You're wonderful, Shirley. Thank you so much, darling. And now, before we go to Act Three, this is a good spot to take a moment to ring my silver anniversary chimes.

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1: And here again is Tallulah Bankhead.
3: Thank you, Ed Herlihy. You know, darlings, I just noticed how tall and attractive that Ed Herlihy is. He's been around here for about a year and a half now, and I just noticed him for the first time. Well, as a matter of fact, we've had several attractive men on the show the past few weeks, but I hadn't been paying much attention to them. Well, you know me, darlings. I decided I'd go to see my doctor to find out what's the matter with me. Well, it was time for my annual checkup anyway, you know. I always have my annual checkup every 3 years. Well, I had a long chat with my doctor, and I'm happy to report that he's going to be all right. It was last Tuesday afternoon at 4 o'clock, I think. Yes, I got there at 4 because the doctor had asked me to come before breakfast. I walked right into his office, and I said, oh, good morning, doctor. Let's not waste time. I'll take off my blouse, and you can see where it hurts me. It's this shoulder right here. There we are. See where it's inflamed? What? Oh, I beg your pardon. You're the window cleaner. Well, I thought it rather odd that you should be on the other side of the window. Now, by the way, darling, you missed a spot on that window. No, not there. Now, watch it, darling. You're 16 floors up. Be careful, or you... Oh, goodbye, darling. Well... That's what he gets for stepping back to admire his work. Oh, there you are, Doctor. I'm so glad to see you. I simply ache in every joint. And what's that? Stay out of those joints? Very funny, darling. Now, how about those x-rays you took of me last week? Are they ready? Oh, these? Aren't they ghastly? But at that, I look better on x-ray than most of my friends look on television. Are these all there are? I ordered half a dozen. Oh, I see. And what do they all mean? Take this one, for instance. What part of me is that? It is? Oh, so that's why my voice sounds like that. And these are the best ones you took? Well, with all due respect to your ability as a doctor, I must say you're a lousy photographer. Well, it's quite obvious. You just haven't captured me, that's all. I beg your pardon, it's not my fault at all. I mean, I told him when you took these that I look my best when I'm smiling and laughing. There isn't a part of me in any of these that's laughing. Now, tell me, Doctor, what are these little, six little doodads here? Here, right here. Oh, they're my toes. Well. Doctor, what do they all add up to? Not my toes, I mean the x-rays. Did you find anything? Nothing serious? Oh, well, I'm sorry, Doctor, I tried. Perhaps another sitting? Oh, I see, no retakes. What? That cloudy spot right there, what do you mean? What does it mean? I mean, what do you mean, what does it mean? How should I know? Rain, I suppose. Oh, you want that to clear up? Oh, no, no, no, doctor. Not that awful medicine, darling. I simply cannot tolerate that obnoxious stuff. It's the only way to clear up that cloudy spot. Well, wouldn't it be simpler if you just touched up the x-ray? Well, I don't care. I mean, let the cloudy spot stay there. And maybe it'll go away in the spring. What do you mean, take care of myself? And what do you say? No drinking? And no late hours? In bed by 9? No nightclubs? No dancing? Hot milk? Yes. Plenty of water? Yes. I see. And if I don't, doctor, I won't live to be 40. Oh, you darling doctor, goodbye. Thank you, darling. And I'm happy to say that the doctor gave me a clean bill of health. Well, not exactly a clean bill of health. He gave me a bill to clean me out. But on my way out of the doctor's office, I saw some x-rays framed on the wall of some of the most beautiful vocal cords I've ever seen. I just had to meet the owner of those vocal cords. And luckily, they came in a very attractive package, and he's with us today. The brilliant young baritone whose voice has thrilled many a TV and concert fan, Earl Wrightson. Earl, you've practically spent your entire life around here at NBC, haven't you? Didn't you start here as an usherette or something?
4: I was a page boy.
3: Yes, darling, that's what I mean.
4: I was quite a staff of page boys I worked with. We had Dick Hames working as a page, Gordon McRae, Ingrid Bergman, Dave Garraway.
3: Ingrid Bergman is a page boy?
4: Just wanted to see if you were paying attention. I'm kidding about her, but Hames and Garraway and Gordon, we were all page boys together, taking people on tours through Radio City and all that.
3: Well, at least you got somewhere, didn't you, darling?
4: And the producer of this show, D. Engelbach, he was a page boy here with me, too.
3: Really? Well, I wondered why he's been charging me 75 cents to guide me from my dressing room to the stage. Oh, there he is back there in the glass bowl. See him? He's the third fish from the left. Well, I fixed myself good, didn't I? Oh, tell me, Earl, about this song you're going to do, The Nina, the Pinta, and the Santa Maria. Isn't that from a picture?
4: Yes, it's from a wonderful musical comedy fantasy called Where Do We Go From Here? The music was by the late Kurt Weill and the lyric by Ira Gershwin.
3: Oh, yes, a marvelous movie. I remember the scene now. It's on Columbus's flagship, the Santa Maria, and the sailors are about to mutiny. And now with the boys and the chorus as the mutineers, Earl will try to talk some sense into their heads. Meredith, darling, if you please.
5: This trouble you're brewing, you should be undoing. You

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And George Washington will be the first of many presidents. There'll be cities like Chicago, New York, New Haven, and Hartford, and Minneapolis. Not to mention Hollywood, the global cinematropolis. And oh, my hearties, what fun and what parties. The Democratic Party and the GOP.

you're doing to Columbus is all way off. For the man you want to betray can give you not only Columbus Circle and Columbus, Ohio, but also Columbus Day. So think twice, my friends, before you doubt Columbus. 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No Bronx.

That Earl, Wrightson. You're magnificent, darling. Divine. But now, let's hear Bing Crosby signed off for Chesterfield.

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0: From Spark Nightclub to Country Store, the folks are buying them more and more. Go north, go south, go east, go west. It's Chesterfield you like the best. Here's what we want you to do.
1: Right now.
0: Yes, here's what we want you to do.
1: Right now.
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2: And here again is Tallulah Bankhead.
3: Well, we received so many letters last week when Phil Foster was on the show that we asked him back again for another hilarious monologue. Here is the suave, sophisticated man of the world. Was in his language is Brooklyn, Phil Foster.
4: So, what do you want to do? Last week, if you remember, I spoke about how my mother was trying to get me married. And all she kept yelling was, get married, get married, get married, get married. So this week it finally happened. My mother went out and got married. But not me. Fellas, single fellas, listen to me. All the women are trying to marry you. That's the way they are. They got to marry you. And I'll give you a couple of for instances, what to look out for. Sometimes you're home, the phone rings. You pick up the phone and it's a girl. She says, very nicely, listen, Phil, I was just taking a shower and a phone rang and I couldn't get to it in time. Was it you? Was it you? You haven't spoken to her in 10 years. Oh, it's another girl. I like the girl that gives you a beautiful call, something like you take her out for 6 or 7 times. She says, listen, you take me out 6 or 7 times now, and what are your intentions? Because people are beginning to talk. So you say, who's talking? She says, my mother, my father. Oh, I like a girl who tries to impress you that she's a home girl. You know, she says, you want to come home for a real home-cooked meal that I cooked myself? So, and I know because it happened to me. So I went to the girl, I went over the house, I had a wonderful meal. At the end of the meal, I finally popped the question. I asked her, where's the bicarbonate of soda? And I got friends, boy, of long years standing, all of them are married. And they hate me. Because I'm single and happy and they married and so miserable. So they hold meetings. I'm the agenda. All they keep saying is, how come he got away? In school he wasn't so smart. So they keep getting me dates. My phone rings and this is what it sounds like. Philly, have I got a date for you? I never saw two people mate for each other like you with this girl. Just your type. Lately this is beginning to bother me. What my friends think is my type. They've got me dates with girls who've been short, tall, fat, small, ugly, redheads, blondes, brunettes, and lately a new color, plaid. This will let you know, over a cup of coffee at the end of the evening, the conversation was always turned to where the girl says, how come a nice fella like you is still single? When you was younger, you was hurt by a woman? The truth. And the fellas I know keep saying one thing, Phil, nothing like being married. You get the right woman in a house, Phil. That's it. And who should know better than me? Remember how I ran around when I was single? Now that I'm married, you can't get me out of the house. He's right, he's changed. I only got one friend who's honest. All he ever says to me is, Phil, don't get married, Phil. Listen to me, if a girl should just ask a simple question like, how do you feel? There's only one thing left to do. I said, what is that? He said, re-enlist. Or throw yourself under a truck, the pain is sudden. Remember, Phil, in the old days when I was single, every Friday night we used to go to the fights. Every Friday night we used to go to the fights. Now it's a fight every night. Win or lose, I lose. But I got 2 kids, Phil. 2 kids. Such monsters you'll never see again. Stay up nights figuring new ways how to torture me. I remember in the old days, a kid would get in trouble. He'd say to his father, don't hit me! Don't hit me! I'll run away! Today, a kid gets in trouble. He says to his father, take it easy, Dad. With Phil, there's only one thing left to do. I said, what is that? He said, re-enlist. Or throw yourself under a truck. The pain is sudden. Remember, Phil, in the old days when I was single, every Friday night we used to go to the fights. Every Friday night we used to go to the fights. Now it's a fight every night. Win or lose, I lose. But I got 2 kids, Phil. 2 kids. Such monsters you'll never see again. Stay up nights figuring new ways how to torture me. I remember in the old days, a kid would get in trouble. He'd say to his father, "Don't hit me! Don't hit me! I'll run away!" Today, a kid gets in

He gets in trouble. He says to his father, "Take it easy, Dad. We'll get rid of you." And they can do it. They got chemistry sets. What are you, clowning? These kids today are brilliant. I got a little nephew who came over to me and said, "Uncle Phil, is it true that we all come from dust?" I said, "Yes." He says, "Is it also true that when you die, you go back to dust?" I said, "Yes." He said, "Well, you better come up to my room and look under the bed. There's somebody either coming or going." Tallulah, I want to thank you very much for allowing a single guy to talk on a single girl's program.

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1: Well, Shirley, how are you making out? Enjoying yourself, baby?
2: Oh, yes. Isn't that Bill Foster great?
1: Divine.
2: I notice he's been on the show 2 weeks in a row now. They're not grooming him to replace somebody, if you know what I mean.
1: You mean me, I suppose. I laugh. How can you possibly entertain such a ridiculous notion? Replace me. You must be joking. It's too fantastic even to discuss. Somebody replacing me on this show, indeed. You must be losing your marbles, darling. I simply refuse to talk about it anymore. It's utterly, absolutely ridiculous. Did you hear anything, Shirley? I mean, I know you've been listening to somebody. Who have you been listening to? Shirley, tell me, Shirley, who's been talking? Somebody's been talking. Have you been listening? Who is it, Shirley? Somebody's been talking. Who is it?
2: So far, only you.
1: Oh, I'm sorry, darling. I didn't mean to say those things. I acted like a fool.
2: Well, as usual, you gave a very convincing performance.
1: Well, I deserve that, Shirley, because I detest those actresses who are always so nervous and jumpy about their careers. Did you ever see two of them meet on Broadway some afternoon? They're so glad to see each other. Well, hello there. I'm so glad to see you. If it isn't Grace.
2: No, it isn't Grace. It's Alice.
1: Oh, of course, Alice. I'm sorry, darling.
2: Oh, that's all right. How have you been, Helen?
1: Oh, wonderful, simply wonderful. I'm in the pink.
2: Yeah, I can see it in your eyes.
1: Oh, you're going to be in a new play, aren't you, Grace?
2: Alice. No, I'm not in a new play.
1: Oh, now, Alice, don't lie to me. What is it, darling? A play about the Revolutionary War? That's a wonderful costume they gave you to wear.
2: This happens to be my new mink coat.
1: Oh, I'm terribly sorry, Grace.
2: Alice.
1: It's lovely, Alice. Well, I mean, it's so different, darling. I mean, I've seen the brown mink and the blue mink and the platinum mink, but yours is really different. A bald mink, isn't it?
2: Well, it takes one to know one. What you're wearing, you'll wear it a long time. They say they have 9 lives.
1: Isn't she sweet? What are you doing these days?
2: Well, I just finished a play, you know. Didn't you see me in my last play?
1: I hope so. You've heard the good news about me, of course. I'm going to coast.
2: In the middle of the winter? What on earth are you going to do in Far Rockaway at this time of the year?
1: Sour grapes.
2: Alice.
1: All right, sour Alice. But I mean, I'm going to the coast, C-O-S-T, Hollywood.
2: Oh, you've no idea how glad I am for you, Helen.
1: Yes, I have, but I forgive you. You know, I've had offers before, but I've been holding out for my price, you know, darling.
2: Yeah.
1: But only last year I turned out a Hollywood contract for 5 figures.
2: For 5 figures? Mm-hmm.

0: Why on earth did you turn it down? You certainly have them. Didn't you get a good deal out there?
1: Oh, my darling, it's absolutely fantastic the way they shovel the money at you out there. You could have Broadway, Alice. I've had it.
0: Yes, and vice versa. But Broadway's been wonderful to me. I've seen so much action. You can't guess how many offers I've had in plays for the last month. Just try to guess. Come on, guess. Go ahead, guess. Guess how many offers I've had.
1: None.
0: None. Oh, what a sense of humor. I'll admit it was tough for some actresses. What with this playwright, you know, writing a play for his wife to star in, and that one writing a play for his niece, and one writing a play for his daughter.
1: Nobody's writing a play for grandmothers, are they, darling?
0: Oh, is that why you're going to Hollywood?
1: Isn't she sweet? Well, I only hope you make the money on Broadway that I'll be making in Hollywood.
0: Oh, I don't have to worry about money, darling. In 5 years, my annuities start coming in.
1: Oh, yes, of course. Everybody gets that when they're 65. Well, I must run along, darling. I hope I'll see you soon.
0: Oh, I'll see you Thursday, won't I?
1: Thursday? Oh, yes, of course.
0: Yeah, and try to get there early, will you, Helen? You know how crowded it gets in that unemployment insurance line.
1: Well, those are two actors I hope we never meet, Shirley. Don't you agree? Well, we're much too good friends to carry on like that, aren't we, baby?
0: Yes, that's right. You know, one of the most important things in the world, whether it's show business or any business, is real friendship.
1: You said it, Shirley.

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1: Well, Tallulah, are you in voice?
2: Am I in voice? Stand back, Buster. If you're ever up a tree, phone for me.

Well, darling, that's our show for this week. Be with us next week, won't you? When the big show will present Fred Allen, James Barton, Bob and Ray, Victor Borger, Tony Bavar, Jack Carson, Portland Hoffer, Vera Lynn and others, and, of course, our very own Meredith Wilson and the Big Show Orchestra and Chorus. Until then, may the good Lord bless and keep you, whether near or far away.

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1: 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The chorus is directed by Ray Charles. Special musical arrangements by Sidney Fine and Phil Moore. This is Ed Hurley. He's saying good night. Join Murphy Music with Bill Harris and Alice Faye next on NBC.

morning comes with cloudy skies and rain. My poor back is broke with pain. My man's sleeping, eyes are rubbing, chilling, weeping, clothes are tubbing, pains are creeping, eyes are drubbing all day long. Up to the washing soap, down to the water once more. Head down low, head low. Up to the washing soap, down to the water once more. Poor hands go. 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

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You see, he always liked a lot of kids hanging around just to keep him company. And then one day, his mama baked him a jelly roll. That's the bestest cake that was ever made. And when all the kids had come up begging Willie for a bite, here's what old Willie said. I ain't going to give nobody none of this jelly roll. I wouldn't give you a piece of cake to save your soul. My ma told me today, just before she went away, to be a good little boy, she'd bring me a toy. I'm my mama's pride and joy. There ain't no need for you to keep on hanging round. I love you and I hate to turn you down. Your lovin's awful sweet, but my jelly roll, it can't be beat. I know you want it, you craving for it, but I ain't going to give you none. Now, little Willie Green was really mean, and he was very stingy, too. You see, he always wanted something of what you had, but he didn't want to give nothing to you. Kind of like the world is today. I mean, he's getting his way. And then when his mama did bake him that luscious, ever-loving, honey-dripping jelly roll, then he'd try to hide it. I mean, he'd try. And then when all the kids would come around and say, Willie, won't you give me one little piece? Here's what old Willie'd cry. I ain't gonna give nobody none of this jelly roll. I wouldn't give you a piece of cake to save your soul. Cause my ma told me today, just before she went away, be a good little boy, she'd bring me a toy. I'm my mama's little raw. There ain't no need for you to keep on hanging round. I love you and I hate to turn you down. Yes, that lovin's awful sweet, but my jelly roll just can't be beat. I know you want it, you craving for it, but I ain't gonna give you none. Not a crumb.

0: The story you are about to hear is true. Only the names have been changed to protect the innocent.
1: Fatima Cigarettes, best of all long cigarettes, brings you Dragnet.
0: You're a detective sergeant. You're assigned to homicide detail. A police officer is shot down on the front steps of his home. There's no apparent motive for the shooting. The assailant escapes in a blue sedan. Your job, get him.
2: It's amazing how many long cigarette smokers are changing to Fatima. Here is the actual report.
3: From coast to coast, king-size Fatima has more than doubled its smokers.
2: Yes, more and more smokers every day are discovering that Fatima is the best of all long cigarettes.
1: Long cigarette smokers find Fatima has a much different, much better flavor and aroma.
2: Long cigarette smokers find that Fatima is extra mild because it's the long cigarette which contains the finest Turkish and domestic tobaccos superbly blended to make it extra mild.
1: So enjoy extra mild Fatima, best of all long cigarettes.
4: It's wise to smoke extra mild Fatima.
1: Dragnet, the documented drama of an actual crime. For the next 30 minutes, in cooperation with the Los Angeles Police Department, you will travel step by step on the side of the law through an actual case from official police files. From beginning to end, from crime to punishment, Dragnet is the story of your police force in action.
5: It was Sunday, May 23rd. It was warm in Los Angeles. We were working the day watch out of homicide. My partner's Ben Romero. The boss is Thad Brown, chief of detectives. My name's Friday. I was off duty reporting back in on an emergency call. It was 5 minutes past 3 a.m. when I got to room 42, homicide.
6: Hi, Joe.
5: Hi. How is he?
6: He's dead.
5: Huh? Went kind of fast, huh?
6: I just got the call a couple of minutes ago. He died and went to the hospital.
7: Friday, Ben, let's go. Thad Brown's office.
5: All right.
6: How'd it happen, Skipper?
7: I haven't got all the details. Guy used a shotgun, point blank. Fillmore didn't have a chance.
8: Chief of the detective's office, he got crime lab? Yeah, out there now. Right.
7: Chief Ron Egan?
8: Down the hall with Captain Wayne, intelligence office. He said to have you wait.
7: Okay, we'll be inside.
8: Right.
5: You want to fill us in, Skipper?
7: No, not much to tell. Fillmore was working the day watch out of robbery. He left work at 6 o'clock last night, drove home.
6: Yeah?
7: He had dinner, then he and his wife went to a show. Got home about 11:30, went to bed.
5: Yeah.
7: About 1:30 this morning, the front doorbell rang and Fillmore answered it. His wife said she heard him open the door and there was a gunshot. She ran to the front door in time to see a guy jump in a car and drive away. Fillmore was lying on the porch, chest ripped open.
5: You say the guy used a shotgun?
7: Yeah.
6: No other information on the car he used?
7: Blue sedan, that's all the wife could tell us. She didn't get the license number, said it looked like a new model car.
5: No physical evidence.
7: Haven't found anything yet.
6: Here's the boss.
7: Chief.
9: Elliot, can you brief Friday and Romero?
7: Told him much as I know.
5: Any idea what the guy's motive was?
9: Revenge.
5: Any leads?
9: Just one. Then White Intelligence came up with it. A guy by the name of Jake Carver.
7: Carver? Not familiar.
9: He got out of Folsom 3 days ago. Served 7 years armed robbery.
5: Yeah.
9: Fillmore was the man who got Carver and sent him up. The time he was sentenced, Carver swore up and down he'd get Fillmore when he got out. Hot-headed punk.
5: Where do we look for Carver?
9: Already checked where he's supposed to be staying, not there.
5: Mm-hmm.
9: The list of guys he used to run with before he went to Folsom.
5: Thanks.
6: Let's see, Joe.
5: Well, here it is. Ralph Danton, Ernie Travis, Jaime Flores.
7: Carver been seen around town since he got out?
9: Once that we know of, in a bar out on Sunset Boulevard. Flores is with him.
6: Well, how about Travis and Danton? They still around?
9: Well, let's see. Travis went east 2 years ago. Danton's around. Still runs with Flores. That's where you start.
5: Flores?
9: Yeah.
5: Okay. Any reason?
9: Two. Flores' sister used to go with Carver.
5: Yeah?
9: Flores owns a blue sedan.
5: 3:20 a.m. We checked Jaime Flores' last known address, the old 76 Hotel down on South Alameda. Flores had moved. His forwarding address was his mother's house, 1232 Alabama Street out in Boyle Heights. His mother told us Jaime was living on County View Avenue in Highland Park. 4:30 a.m. We located the address.
6: No garage here. Wonder where Jaime keeps his car.
5: Not parked on the street.
10: Yeah? What do you want?
5: Police officers.
10: Oh.
5: Like to talk to Jaime Flores?
10: Jaime? It's late. We're in bed.
6: It's important. We'd like to talk to him.
10: All right. Wait. I'll go get him up. Jaime. Come on, get up.
11: Yeah.
10: Come on, Jaime. Cops at the door. Want to talk to you.
11: What'd they say?
10: They want to talk to you.
11: Okay, baby. Yeah, officers.
12: What can I do for you?
5: You, Jaime Flores.
11: That's right.
6: We're looking for Jake Carver. You know where he is?
11: Wish I did. I'm through with that guy.
5: Why? What's the matter?
11: He borrowed my car the day before yesterday. Said he'd only be gone a couple hours. I'm still waiting.
5: You own a blue sedan, is that right?
11: Yeah, 48 Chevy. Why, did he crack it up?
5: Couldn't tell you. Do you have any idea where we can look for Carver?
11: If I did, I'd be looking myself.
6: Do you know if Carver's got a gun?
11: Why, that punk pull a job?
5: Does he have a gun?
11: In the trunk of the car. I use it on hunting trips.
5: What kind?
11: Shotgun.
5: 4:45 a.m. We got out a broadcast and an APB on Jake Carver, containing a complete description of the car and its license number. Roadblocks were set up on all main roads leading out of the city, and police details at the airports, bus depots, and the railroad terminals were alerted. All of the people whom Carver was known to have run with before he was sent to Folsom Penitentiary were rounded up and brought in for questioning. While Captain Elliott from Homicide supervised the interrogation, Ben went across the street to check with a coroner at the morgue. I contacted Lee Jones at the crime lab. 6 a.m., we met in Chief of Detectives Thad Brown's office.
9: Crime lab find anything?
5: Single footprint, that's all. Jones found it in one of the flower beds in front of Fillmore's home.
7: Is it tie-in?
5: Size 10. That's Carver's size.
9: Well, that'll help.
6: Is there any indication Carver might still be in the city?
9: No, there was a good 3 hours between the time Fillmore was shot and the roadblocks went up.
5: What about Carver's pals? Did they help any?
7: Well, Flores is the only one I've met seeing him since he got out.
5: What about Flores' sister, Dorothy?
7: She lives out in Long Beach, and Cenas and Burton are bringing her in now.
9: That guy, Flores, did you question him again, Elliot?
7: Yeah.
9: You satisfied with everything he told you that he knows?
7: That's right. He doesn't seem to be too close to Carver. No record of any correspondence with him while he was in Folsom.
9: How about the coroner's report, now?
6: Shotgun close range, hit him hard.
9: Well, there's mugshots of Carver, are they out?
7: Photocopy's still working on it. Turning out 2,000.
9: Excuse me. Brown speaking. Albert. Right. They got Dorothy Flores in the interrogation room. You want to talk to her, Elliot?
7: Ben, you and Joe talk to her. Tell Encinas and Burton to check in here. I got another angle I want them to start on.
6: Right, let's go, Joe. He must be as mad as a hatter. 3 days out of Folsom and he kills a cop.
5: Yeah, if it was him.
6: You got any other ideas?
5: We need more than a footprint. We got to find the gun. We got to prove that he used it.
13: Hi. You two going to take over?
5: Yeah, Lloyd. You and Gil check in at the chief's office. The captain wants to see you.
13: Okay. You want the policewoman to stand by?
5: It's fine.
13: Let's go, Gil. See you guys later.
6: All right. Come on.
5: You're Dorothy Flores?
14: Yeah.
5: You know why you're here?
14: Jake Carver. That's what they told me.
5: That's right. You know where he is?
14: No.
6: Have you seen Carver in the past 3 days?
14: Look, I don't want any part of the guy. He's nothing to me. He never was.
5: You used to go around with him, didn't you?
14: 7 years ago, before he went to Folsom.
5: Mm-hmm. What happened to your eye, Miss Flores? Those bruises there on your arm.
14: Oh, we had a party. I fell and bumped myself.
5: Looks like a pretty new black eye. Did you have the party last night?
14: I told you, Jake's nothing to me. He's a crazy hothead. I don't want any part of him.
6: Was he around to see you last night?
14: I used to go with him, that's all. I don't care what happened to him.
5: You saw him last night, huh?
14: I didn't.
5: This is on a murder rap, Miss Flores.
14: I didn't want to see him. He came to my room. He forced his way in. I didn't want any part of him.
6: When was it?
14: Early this morning.
5: What time?
14: About 2 o'clock. Maybe 10 after. He wanted money. Acted like a crazy man. I told him I didn't have any money. He slugged me. That's how I got this mouse.
5: What do you want the money for?
14: He said he got the cop who sent him up. He had to get out of town. He took my purse. $48 in it.
6: Was he driving your brother's car?
14: Yeah. I didn't want any part of him. I got nothing in this.
5: Did he tell you where he was headed?
14: Mexico. He's got friends across the border. Tijuana.
5: All right. Stay with her, Ben.
6: And get a stenographer, too, will you?
5: Yeah.
15: Friday?
5: The Flores girl, Skipper. Carva saw her this morning. Admitted shooting Fillmore. She says he's headed south for Tijuana.
9: Maybe he stopped off on the way.
5: How do you mean?
9: The drugstore in San Pedro just held up. Owner was shot and killed.
5: Yeah?
9: The guy was driving a blue sedan.
5: An immediate alert was teletyped to the coastal town south of Los Angeles in the vicinity of San Pedro. The San Diego police were alerted, as were the Mexican authorities in Tijuana and other designated points of entry along the California-Mexico border. 7:50 a.m., Ben and I, together with Lloyd Barton and Al Shambra of Homicide, drove down to San Pedro and checked in with Lieutenant Maxwell at San Pedro Homicide.
16: What kind of a gun did the guy use, Lieutenant?
17: I checked the body. Looks like it could have been a .45.
13: No chance it might have been a shotgun?
17: No, not that kind of a wound.
5: Who saw the guy make his getaway?
17: My wife did. We live right across the street from the drugstore. Wife heard the shooting, ran to the window. She says it was a blue sedan.
16: She didn't see the license plate?
17: No. I got a look at the car before it disappeared. It looked like a Chevy to me.
13: There's been no sign of it since the roadblocks went up?
17: Not yet. It's pretty hard to understand.
5: How do you mean?
17: Take a look at the map here. Here's Palos Verdes and Clifton to the west. Roadblocks there.
16: Yeah, uh-huh.
17: Here's the roadblock to the north, just this side of Harbor City. Another one northeast, near Wilmington.
5: Yeah.
17: This one here, outside of Long Beach.
13: Had four roads to pick from.
5: They're all blocked off, huh?
17: No turnoffs, no detours. All the roads are under patrol.
5: You think he got south beyond Long Beach before the roadblocks went up?
17: Not a chance. Yeah,
5: it's hard to figure.
16: He could be hiding out somewhere along the way.
17: Excuse me. This is Lieutenant Maxwell. Where? Okay, be right there.
5: Anything?
17: I found the car off the coast highway, blue Chevy sedan.
5: How about Carver?
17: Bloodstains in the front seat. That's all they found.
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4: So enjoy King Size Fatima, the best of all long cigarettes.
5: ...8:45 a.m. We found the blue Chevrolet sedan. It was lying overturned in a ditch just off a dead-end road on the edge of a grove of eucalyptus trees. Oil was still dripping from the crankcase. There were bloodstains on the upholstery in the front seat. In the glove compartment, we found two empty shotgun shells. Ben marked them with his initials for evidence and wrapped them in a handkerchief. The fingerprint men were called. We fanned out and started a search of the general area.
16: See if we can't pick up a trail in this eucalyptus grove here. Sure has got me beat.
5: What's that?
16: The car all smashed up back there, blood all over. The guy must have been hurt. How'd he get this far away from the car?
5: What makes you think he did get far?
16: Either that or he's hiding right under our nose.
5: Well.
16: No sign of a trail through here?
5: No, there's nothing. There's a clearing up ahead. Come on, let's cut through this brush here. Ben, come here.
16: Yeah.
5: Take a look. The trunk of this tree.
16: Brown smears on it. Blood?
5: Maybe. Look, higher up on the trunk there is the same thing. Wait a minute.
16: Up in the tree. Can you see anything up there?
5: No, the branches are pretty thick. Trees go pretty high up.
13: Good 60 feet up there.
16: Come here, Joe.
5: Yeah?
16: Follow my hand. Oh, no, just over at the left where I'm pointing.
5: Oh, yeah.
13: Oops, cover, Ben.
19: You all right, Joe?
13: Yeah. Can you see him?
19: Yeah, up near the top.
20: Brian, wait!
13: Stay off, Burton. Don't come in the clearing. He's up in one of the trees.
19: Throw that gun down, then come down yourself.
13: All right, Ben.
19: Ready, Joe.
6: Up in the tree. Can you see anything up there?
13: No, the branches are pretty thick. Trees go pretty high up. Good 60 feet up there.
6: Come here, Joe.
13: Yeah?
6: Follow my hand. Oh, no, just over to the left, where I'm pointing.
13: Oh, yeah. Oop, cummerbund.
19: You all right, Joe?
13: Yeah. Can you see him?
19: Yeah, up near the top.
15: Right. What?
13: Stay off, Burton. Don't come in the clearing. He's up in one of the trees.
19: Throw that gun down, then come down yourself.
13: All right, Ben.
19: Ready, Joe.

0: Carver.
1: Shotgun's over there. You alive?
0: Yeah.
1: It's a hard tree to climb. Wonder how he got up there.
0: I don't know, but this was the only way to get him down. We called an ambulance and had Jake Carver taken back to Los Angeles to the county hospital, the prison ward. We took the shotgun and the empty shells and booked them as evidence with the property clerk. The wrecked blue sedan was impounded. Two counts of murder were filed against Carver with the district attorney. There was still one important piece of evidence missing, the .45 pistol used in the robbery and murder of the San Pedro druggist. A month passed. While Carver recuperated in the prison ward of the county hospital, we were busy building a case for his conviction. We still had only enough evidence to convict him for one of the murders. Another 2 months went by. On August 30th, Jake Carver was brought to trial for the shotgun murder of police officer Robert Fillmore. 10 days later, the jury found him guilty of first-degree murder. He was sentenced to a life term in Folsom Penitentiary. Knowing that we didn't have enough evidence to convict his client for the murder of the druggist, Carver's lawyer demanded an immediate trial on the second charge. Wednesday, September 12th, 10 a.m., I was called to the chief of detective's office.
2: Friday, sit down.
0: Thank you.
2: Elliot and I have been talking about this Jake Carver thing.
0: They set the trial date yet?
3: Starts next Tuesday. Bringing Carver down from Folsom tomorrow.
0: It's bum luck. We're not going to convict him on the evidence we've got. We don't even have the gun.
2: We've got to get a conviction. He beat the death rap for killing Fillmore. If he gets over this one, it means he's still eligible for parole.
0: Yeah.
2: So he serves 10 years, maybe. Good behavior. He gets out and he's ready to start in all over again.
3: Yeah, if we could just sew him up for killing that druggist, we could put him away for good.
0: I don't know how, Skipper. It's a pretty good bet that no jury will convict him unless we find that gun.
2: We got another out. Just one.
0: What's that?
2: If we can get Carver to admit he killed that druggist.
0: It's a neat trick.
2: When you and Ben got him last May, did he see you at all? You think he could recognize you again?
0: Well, couldn't have gotten a very good look from where he was up in that tree. Ben did all the testifying at the trial. I wasn't even there. Now, he wouldn't know me. Why?
3: When they bring Carver down from Folsom tomorrow, they'll put him in county jail while he's waiting trial.
0: Yeah.
3: Chief figures if we could plant you in the same cell with him, there's a chance he might talk, if you play it right.
0: No, I don't know. He's no beginner.
2: Neither are you. If you carve enough of the right bait at the right time, there's a chance he'll put his foot in it.
0: Maybe. All right, will you set it up with the county jail?
2: Yeah, and remember, he's a killer. Don't take any chances.
0: Suppose he gets wise.
2: Well, then we'll know you tried.
0: The following day at 2 p.m., I was booked at Central Jail as Joe Ramos, a robbery suspect. Ramos was the actual name of an Eastern thief whom we knew was not acquainted with Jake Carver. After being mugged and fingerprinted, transportation officers took me to the 12th floor of the Hall of Justice where I was booked into the county jail. After that, I was taken down to a cell block on the 10th floor known as the High Power Tank, where prisoners charged with major crimes are held. During the day, the individual cells are left open and the prisoners are allowed to visit with one another. I was taken back and shown the cell I was assigned to. Jake Carver was already there. He was playing two-handed poker with another inmate on the lower bunk.
4: Here you are, Ramos. This cell here. You can take the top bunk.
0: All right.
5: How many cards you want?
6: Make it two, Jake.
0: Hey, move, will you? I want to get in my bunk.
5: Come on, make your bet.
6: Says two cigarettes.
5: You're two, bunk you six.
0: I said I'd like to get in my bunk.
5: Go on, Sam, play the game.
6: Okay, we'll see you.
0: Maybe you didn't hear me, Sam. I said I want to get in my bunk.
6: I heard you, Mac. I don't like shoving around like this.
0: All right, now, sit down. What's your complaint?
5: Didn't they tell you when you came through the door? They bury you in the hole for beefing in here.
0: Then as long as I'm in here with you, let's get it straight right now. Don't bother me. And while you're at it, keep your rum-dumb pals out of here, you understand?
5: I don't think I do.
6: You'll be around for quite a while, smart guy. I won't forget this.
0: Oh, yeah.
4: Showtime. Come on, here it is. What are you doing down there, Dobbins?
6: Nothing. I always sit on the floor.
4: Well, get back to your cell. Ciao.
6: Yeah. See you, Jake.
0: What's this junk they feed you?
5: Boiled beef, boiled potatoes. It's a habit with them here.

0: you buy from the outside?
1: Candy. Sometimes pie. Guy comes around in the morning. Who are you?
0: Joe Ramos.
1: Ramos, huh? Chicago?
0: I've been there.
1: So have I. I'm Jake Carver. Hiya.
0: All right.
1: What are you up for?
0: Talk to my lawyer.
1: You got a smart mind.
0: You got a big one. You take care of your own worries, huh? I'll take care of mine.
1: I ain't got any worries. I got it made. Hey, you want that piece of bread?
0: I don't want any of it. Take it.
1: Tell the truth, I never had it so good. No witnesses, no evidence. You can't touch me.
0: Sure. That's why you're in here. 3 days passed. By playing the part of the tough gunman from Chicago, I succeeded in getting close to Carver. Because of the close confinement, I was with him almost constantly, but he still refused to confide. In a roundabout way, I pressed him as much as I could for the answer without making him suspicious. No results. 8:55 p.m. Sunday, 2 days before the trial opened. Sam, Jake Carver, and I were playing blackjack in the aisle just outside our cell.
1: All right, Sam, hit me.
2: There you are.
1: Okay, I'm good.
2: Ramos?
0: I'll stand.
2: 18. Pay 19.
0: That's all for me.
3: Me too. I'm going to hit the sack.
2: Yeah, just when I start to come back.
0: Always crying.
2: Hey, Ramos, seems to me I remember you. Haven't I seen you around City Hall?
0: Sure. I live there.
3: All right, it's time. Lock up.
2: Seems to me I remember.
1: Ramos? What's he talking about?
2: I don't know.
0: I got a headache. It's killing me.
1: Yeah? Well, let me crack your neck. It'll help it.
0: No, it's no good. You got any of them brown pills?
1: Come on, I'll crack your neck. Loosen up those nerves. Always helps me.
0: Yeah?
1: Yeah, here, let me show you. Come on, turn around.
0: Take it easy.
1: Just relax. Let yourself go.
0: Yeah.
1: I'll get my hands around the back of your neck. Come on, relax. Well, this won't hurt you.
0: All right.
1: You got to be careful with this, though. You could break a guy's neck, you know?
0: Take it easy, huh?
1: What's the matter? Come on, relax.
0: All right.
1: Let me get a better grip on your neck.
0: Take it easy, huh?
1: All right, now. Yeah. All right, Stuart, how's that?
0: Well, that's not bad. Feels a little better. That works okay.
1: Sure. Hey, I noticed you had a visitor today. One of the boys in the East?
0: No. Friend of mine out here. He just got in town. The coppers are trying to pin a killing on him.
1: No, who is he?
0: Max Wesley. A good man. Tried to say he pulled a job down in San Pedro.
1: Pedro, huh? What kind of job?
0: Stick up. Drugstore a couple months ago.
1: Yeah? That's what they got me on, you know?
0: It's funny. Well, I think I'll get some shut-eye.
1: What about this job they're trying to hang on him, he tell you?
0: I don't remember. The guy who ran the store was shot up, I think. Died. Max wasn't even in town when it happened.
1: Happened in May? Last May?
0: I don't know. I'll see you in the morning.
1: Yeah.
0: Hard bed.
1: They didn't have nothing on Max, huh? They let him go.
0: Well, not yet. He's out on bail.
1: No, I mean, no evidence on him. No gun, huh?
0: Yeah, they got a gun. I think that's what Max said.
1: Where'd they find it, he say?
0: I don't know where they found it. Go to sleep, will you?
1: He mentioned anything else about Pedro, like San Pedro Hills?
0: Yeah. Well, maybe that's where they found it. I think Max said that.
1: That couldn't be. All right. That isn't either. Hey, Ramos, it wasn't the Harbor Drugstore, was it?
0: What's eating you anyway? Will you go to sleep?
1: Look, Ramos. Ramos, I gotta know. It's important.
0: What are you talking about? I gotta get some sleep.
1: Will you listen a minute? I ditched a gun down there in the San Pedro Hills.
0: All right, what are you worrying about? They don't send you up for hiding guns.
1: Listen, I'm hot on that job. They got me on one murder rap. If they tag me on another one, it's for keeps.
0: What do you want me to do? Talk to the governor?
1: Are you sure this guy Max said that they found a gun?
0: Now look, Carver. Max said they found a gun in the San Pedro Hills. Now, you get on down in your bunk and let's talk about it in the morning,
1: wait,
0: huh?
1: What kind? Did he say what kind?
0: I don't know. I don't remember.
1: Was it a .45?
0: Something like that. Yeah, a .45. I guess that was it. Now, get... Let's... Got the
4: a jailer barking down here.
5: Quiet down in there.
4: All right. You go to sleep now? I can't be. It's not the same one. They couldn't have found it. They haven't talked to me. Ramos.
0: Hmm?
4: When did they find the gun? Did Max tell you that?
0: Hmm.
4: When did they find the gun? When?
0: Hmm? I don't know.
4: He didn't say where?
5: San Pedro Hills.
4: Ramos, I gotta know. Wasn't by a covert, was it, on the hill road?
0: I don't know. I'll ask Max the next time I see him. Is that where you ditched yours?
4: But they couldn't have found it. Nobody could have. This covert, see, back on the road.
0: Yeah.
4: There was a piece of cement broken off the bottom edge of the covert, kind of a hollowed-out space inside. I pushed the dirt all around it. You gotta ask Max.
0: Mm-hmm.
4: Ask him where they found that gun.
0: Yeah, I'll see him Wednesday. I'll ask him.
4: You gotta find out. They could put me away for good.
0: What are you worrying about? They haven't paired you up yet with the gun they found.
4: Yeah. Yeah, that's right. Maybe they didn't figure it. Maybe they forgot.
0: Maybe.
4: Yeah. Cops are dumb. They forget. That's what everybody says, isn't it?
0: Yeah. That's what everybody says.
6: The story you have just heard was true. Only the names were changed to protect the innocent.
7: On September 18th, trial was held in Superior Court, Department 91, City and County of Los Angeles, State of California. In a moment, the results of that trial.
8: It's amazing how many long cigarette smokers are changing to Fatima. Here is the actual report.
9: From coast to coast, king-size Fatima has more than doubled its smokers.
8: Yes, more and more smokers every day are discovering that Fatima is the best of all long cigarettes.
7: Long cigarette smokers find Fatima has a much different, much better flavor and aroma.
8: Long cigarette smokers find that Fatima is extra mild because it's the long cigarette which contains the finest Turkish and domestic tobaccos superbly blended to make it extra mild.
7: So enjoy extra mild Fatima, best of all long cigarettes.
8: It's wise to smoke extra mild Fatima.
10: It's wise to smoke extra mild Fatima.
7: The murder gun, a .45 caliber automatic pistol, was recovered from the San Pedro Hills, and Jacob John Carva was brought to trial. He was tried and convicted of murder in the first degree. The jury again refused to recommend the death penalty. Carva is now serving a life term in the state penitentiary without possibility of parole. You have just heard Dragnet, authentic cases from official files. Technical advice for Dragnet comes from the Office of Chief of Police, W.A. Wharton, Los Angeles Police Department.
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8: Fatima Cigarette, the best of all long cigarettes, has brought you Dragnet from Los Angeles.
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0: From Hollywood, it's time now for...
1: Johnny Dollar.
2: Lieutenant Garcia, Johnny. Are the boys in the police car still there?
1: There are three police cars here now. They've searched the apartment house from top to bottom.
2: Any luck?
1: No, Eddie got away. I didn't dare make a move to stop him. He was going to shoot his sister.
2: Well, we'll get him, Johnny. Don't worry about it.
1: I don't intend to. My job now is to locate $100,000 worth of stolen furs, not to go after Eddie Money.
2: It's the same job, isn't it?
1: Probably. Did you see that list of his friends Carla gave me?
2: I just put out an APB to bring them in.
1: Good. They weren't all in on that warehouse robbery, but some of them were.
2: If they were, we'll tag them. We've got an interrogation room down here to sort the sheep from the goats.
1: Yeah, I know. But first, you got to catch your goats.
0: Tonight, and every weekday night, Bob Bailey in the transcribed adventures of the man with the action-packed expense account. America's fabulous freelance insurance investigator.
1: Yours truly, Johnny Dollar.

0: 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Assignment, the Silver Blue Matter. Expense account continued. Item 12, 2 cents for the way I felt. I hung up the phone and walked to the window, stood there looking out into the street. The police were leaving the apartment to carry their search for fugitive Eddie Monte into wider territory. And Eddie's sister, Carla, sat huddled in a corner, forlorn, beaten, brokenhearted. From the window, too, the view was anything but cheerful. Dirty, cluttered streets lined by row on row of sagging tenements, drab and gray in the weakening light of late afternoon. This was the slums that had spawned Eddie Monte, raised and nurtured him, made him into a member of a gang, and had now sent him fleeing from the police with a gun in his hand. And the same slum had bred the others of the gang who'd robbed a warehouse of 80 silver blue mink coats, slugged night watchman Albert Grisman into a near-death coma, and had murdered a man who tried to give them away.
1: Why, Johnny? What got into him? Why is he ending up this way?
0: I wish I could tell you, Carla.
1: I did something wrong. That's it, of course, but what?
0: Forget it. You did all you could.
1: It wasn't enough.
0: Well, sometimes nothing is enough. And nobody knows exactly why.
1: I loved him. I never thought of him as just a nuisance of a kid brother, the way a lot of girls do.
0: Now, look. You did more than anybody could expect. You were a pretty young kid when your folks died. Too young to have to take on the responsibility of raising a teenage brother.
1: But I tried. I tried hard. And I thought I was doing all right until lately. But now
0: this... So it didn't work. And what's happened is breaking your heart. Well, that can't be changed. But just remember this one thing. You did the best you could. And that's all anybody can do. So don't blame yourself.
1: Tell me something, Johnny.
0: Yeah?
1: You're wearing a gun. I don't think Eddie knew it when he ran from here. Maybe you couldn't have used it to disarm him.
0: Not when he was on the verge of killing you.
1: But you could have drawn it and killed him. He was careless. He gave you several chances. Why didn't you?
0: I don't know.
1: Thank you, Johnny.
0: I'd like to look through Eddie's room, if you don't mind.
1: All right. I'll go with you. This way. It's down the hall.
0: Thanks.
1: Well, somehow I still can't believe it. Not the killing, at least. Eddie is just not that kind.
0: Well, a kid gets under pressure sometimes and gets pushed overboard. Maybe we'll know more when they pick him up.
1: What if he tries to resist arrest?
0: You know the answer to that.
1: Oh, I hope he doesn't. Well, here it is. This has been Eddie's room since he was 13. It ought to tell something.
0: The main thing at the moment is to find something that tells where he might go to hide out. And I've also got $100,000 worth of furs to locate.
1: But you go ahead and look around. Whatever you want.
0: Okay, thanks.
1: I'll be in the living room. You call me if you want me.
0: For the sake of company, I switched on a beat-up record player in the corner. And I looked at 6 years of a boy's life, accumulated in one room. Comic books, hot rod magazines, school mementos, knickknacks, photographs. Junk, mostly, to anybody but the owner. I went through all of it, then through the drawers and chest and through his clothes. Nothing. I looked over the photographs stuck in the mirror tacked on the wall. Some of the names on the boys' pictures were the same as those on the list Carla had given to the police. There were a few pictures of girls and a lot of pictures of hot rods. I picked up an envelope of loose photographs lying on the dresser. They were views of a second-hand panel truck, and in all of the pictures, Eddie was standing beside the truck with obvious pride of ownership. One of the views showed the front license plate. I turned the envelope over. The film had been developed less than 2 weeks before. I called Carla back into the room and asked her about it.
1: No, I didn't know he had a car, or a truck, rather.
0: It may not be his, but I'll lay odds that it is. That look on his face is a dead giveaway.
1: I don't know. He sure kept it a secret. He never brought it here once.
0: Do you recognize the background in those pictures?
1: No, I don't. It looks like a storage yard or an industrial place of some kind, doesn't it?
0: Yeah, I'd call it that. Do you mind if I take these with me?
1: Of course not. Why?
0: The gang had to use something to haul those furs away from the warehouse.
1: But if Eddie was keeping the truck a secret from me, it was because he was planning to use it for the robbery.
0: That one or some other one?
1: Johnny... He was in on it all along.
0: Look, Carla, I've got a hunch Eddie is the leader of that gang.
2: Oh, no.
0: I think the truck was used in the robbery, and I think when we find it, we'll find the furs and we'll find Eddie. See you later, Carla. Expense account item 13, $1.85. Taxi fare from Carla's apartment to the police headquarters office of Lieutenant Garcia.
3: Come in. Oh, Johnny, I've been trying to locate you.
0: Oh, what's up?
3: We picked up two of those kids on Carla Monte's list. Friends of Eddie's.
0: Wow, that's a start.
3: Not with one of them. He's in the clear. Perfect alibi. We have something on the other one, though. Want to help me talk to him?
0: Yeah, sure. Oh, say, here are some photographs I picked up in Eddie's room a while ago. We should take a look at them, Garcia.
3: All right, let's see them.
0: The pictures were taken about 2 or 3 weeks ago. Now, if this truck is his sister doesn't know about it.
3: Yeah, he sure got that owner look on his face.
0: Yeah, he sure has. That second one there shows the license number, see?
3: Yeah, I see it. You think they might have used this in the robbery, Johnny?
0: It's a possibility. And we're not exactly swamped with angles. I was wondering, too, if you happen to recognize that background behind the truck.
3: No, but it looks like it might be down in that area somewhere, the warehouse district.
0: Look, why don't you get some copies made, circulate them, and see if any of your boys can tag the place.
3: Oh, you insurance dicks do get ideas sometimes.
0: Oh, you'd be amazed.
3: All right, I'll do it. And now let's go down and talk to that kid.
0: Interrogation room 519 was on the fifth floor. Bare walls painted gray, a business-like room without a doorman or compromise. Furnished only with the necessary table, chairs, and lights. We stopped in the anteroom and looked in through the one-way glass window. The boy waited alone at the interrogation table, trying to put up a tough, defiant front, but failing by the tremble of a lip and the occasional flick of his eyes.
4: Well, let's go in. Get it over with.
0: The kid stiffened when he heard the door open, but he didn't turn around. He just sat there at the table, braced and waiting.
4: You can take that chair at the side, Johnny.
0: Okay, thanks.
4: What's your name?
5: You already knew it.
4: I said, what's your name?
5: Mario Santoris.
4: That's your right name?
5: Yeah.
4: Where do you live?
5: Roxman Place, my aunt.
4: Ever been arrested before, Mario?
5: No.
4: You've got kind of a bad memory, haven't you?
5: Why?
4: September of last year. Arrest made by Officer C.J. Barton. Charge, possession of stolen articles. Hubcap, two auto radios, one camera.
5: I wasn't convicted.
4: I asked if you'd ever been arrested. Not convicted.
5: It was a frame-up. I didn't have any evidence.
4: No, apparently not. Witnesses for the prosecution refused to testify. Case dismissed. Here, what are you going to claim this time, Mario? Another frame-up?
5: I don't know why you brought me in here. I don't know anything about anything.
4: That bad memory again, huh?
5: I just don't know what you're talking about.
0: It's lucky for us that Eddie Monte had such a good memory, isn't
4: yes,
0: it?
4: Yes.
5: What about Eddie? Huh? What do you mean?
4: Is he a friend of yours?
5: I know him.
0: He's got a fine memory, that boy. Too bad you can't remember things the way he does.
5: What are you talking about?
4: Oh, that's true, all right. Eddie remembers everything that happened. What he did, what Mario did.
5: I don't know what you mean.
0: Well, that's because of your bad memory, Mario. Why, Eddie remembers the name of every boy who was in on that job and just what each one of them did.
5: What job?
0: That warehouse robbery. Have you forgotten about that?
5: I don't know anything about any robbery.
4: Well, there's been a lot of talk. At least you've heard about it, haven't you?
5: I don't know anything about it.
0: Maybe you've just forgotten.
5: I don't know what you're talking about.
4: When did you see Eddie last?
5: I don't remember.
0: Have you seen him since the robbery?
5: No.
0: How can you be sure? You said you hadn't heard of any robbery.
5: What? I haven't.
0: Still, you haven't seen Eddie since the robbery.
5: Well, I...
4: Come on, Mario. Tell us about it.
5: I guess maybe I did hear about it.
4: So?
5: Well, why shouldn't I hear? It was in the papers. Everybody's been talking about it, so what if I did hear? That don't prove anything.
0: But you said you hadn't heard.
5: So I forgot. Guy can forget something, can't he?
0: Yeah. If he's got a bad memory, he can.
4: And Mario's got a real bad memory, Johnny.
0: Not Eddie, though. He remembers how you guys loaded those furs into his truck. How you waited across the street in Red Weller's until the prowl car passed. How you slugged the night watchman, Albert Christmas.
5: That's a lie.
0: How do you know it is, Mario? You don't even remember it. Eddie does, though. He even remembers the next night when you stabbed Red Weller to death to keep him from coming to me.
5: No. No, I didn't do that.
0: Of course you did. You don't think Eddie would lie, do you?
5: It's not true.
0: Makes sense to us.
5: Is Eddie here? You pick him up?
4: How would we know what he remembers unless we picked him up? Now, how do you think we got your name? Out of the telephone book?
5: It's not true what Eddie says.
4: Well, if you've got anything to say, we'll listen to it. But I don't think it's necessary. Do you, Johnny?
0: No, I think Eddie remembers everything. Let's get out of here.
4: Yeah.
5: He's lying! You listen to me. I'll tell you the truth.
4: I'll get a stenographer.

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1: Tomorrow, a cautious search, an ambush, bullets and tears. And the end is violence. Join us, won't you? Yours truly, Johnny Dollar.

Yours truly, Johnny Dollar, starring Bob Bailey, is transcribed in Hollywood. Written by Les Crutchfield, it is produced and directed by Jack Johnstone. Be sure to join us tomorrow night, same time and station, for the next exciting episode of Yours Truly, Johnny Dollar. Roy Rose.

Hey, this is Pat Flowers, yes, yes. And here we are with that good old V-Disc business. Glad to be here. And here we go with some of that good old jive. You all sound pretty darn.

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And I'm doing 30 more on account of Miss Martingale. Ah, baby, you're gonna be my woman. You gotta stop running round. 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

0: 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The Southern Pacific and the Santa Fe. Mrs. Jones sat on her bed a-sighing. 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
1: Mrs. Casey Jones got another papa. Mrs. Casey Jones on the Salt Lake line. Mrs. Casey Jones got another papa. Oh, you got another papa.
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1: The Cavalcade of America.
0: On Tuesday...
1: It's Bob Hope.
0: Wednesday...
1: Eddie Cantor.
0: On Thursday...
1: You hear Bing Crosby.
0: Friday...
1: Amos and Andy.
0: On Saturday...
1: It's Truth or Consequences.
0: And on Sunday, you wait for none other than... Jack Benny.
1: Who?
0: On Sunday, you listen to Jack Benny.
1: Look, fat boy, this is a free country. When Sunday comes around, you listen to what you like, and I'll listen to what I like.
0: Oh, yeah! Well, have you had enough?
1: Yeah. Ladies and gentlemen, if you don't want your teeth kicked in, you better listen to Jack Benny.
2: Thank you. Hello again. This is Jack Benny talking. And fellas, it certainly is great being here at Campadale. Yes, sir. It's really...
1: Hey, Mr. Benny, can I go now?
2: Certainly you can go. We don't force anybody to listen to this program. If you want to hear it, we're happy. If you don't want to hear it, it's up to you. Don, untie him. Go ahead.
0: Okay.
2: There you are. You can go now.
1: Take the anchor off my foot, too.
2: Oh, get out of here.
0: Who was that guy, Jack?
2: I don't know. He told me he was a talking horse, so I thought it'd be a novelty on the program. Anyway, Don, now that he's gone, these boys have waited long enough to be entertained. So let's start out with that joke I wrote.
0: Oh, you mean the one about the soldier on leave?
2: Yeah, this'll kill him. I mean, it's made to order for these guys, you know? Oh, really, they love it. Okay, here goes. Say, Don, what's the difference between a soldier on leave and a flea on a cat's stomach?
0: I don't know, Jack. What is the difference between a soldier on leave and a flea on a cat's stomach?
2: One's on furlough and the other's on low fur. Oh, Benny, if you were any sharper, you'd cut yourself. Great gag, isn't it, Don?
0: Oh, it certainly is, Jack.
2: Yeah, it's a shame to tell that clever stuff so early in the program. But we might as well start off with a bang. It helps the... Oh, hello, Mary.
3: Hello, Jack. Hiya, fellas. Say, Jack.
2: What?
3: As I walked in, I saw a fella come out of here, and he looked like he lost an argument with a Sherman tank.
2: Oh, that was some wise guy, a Mr. Fitch or somebody. He interrupted the start of the program. So Don beat him up.
3: Don beat him up?
2: Yeah. I thought I'd never get to tell that gag about the furlough and the low fur.
3: Jack, did you tell that joke here?
2: Yes, why?
3: Don beat up the wrong guy.